0: eastbound and westbound, I should say, due to the high water at Leon Creek. And also due to the flooding of Leon Creek, 35, the frontage road northbound, southbound between Caston and Somerset is closed. I'm Kat Cortez, News Radio 1200 WOAI.
1: Flood watch from this evening through Thursday evening. Locally heavy rain could lead to some excessive runoff and some flooding in places. Showers and some thunderstorms overnight. Low 77. Stay very much weather aware, especially if you live in a flood-prone area. Showers and storms look likely Tuesday. Heavy rain at times. Highs in the mid to upper 80s. At least a couple inches of rain between the overnight hours and later Thursday. I'm meteorologist Mark Thibodeau from the Weather Channel on San Antonio's official weather station, News Radio 1200 WOAI.
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3: The district attorney in Houston says they're being stonewalled by the federal government in their investigation into last week's shooting of Lorenzo Salgado Araujo during an ICE raid.
4: We're almost a week in, and no one on the state level knows who they were or where they are right now.
3: And DA Sean Terrace says he spoke with the ICE special agent in charge of Houston, but did not give details on the talks. But he says there's been an outpouring of support from the community. Governor Abbott's activated the Texas emergency resources ahead of a flash flood threat that's across the state. The National Weather Service is warning of slow-moving storms that could bring flooding, damaging winds, and large hail through the middle of the week. And the resources include swift water rescue and urban search and rescue crews, as well as helicopters and rescue swimmers. He's urging Texans to turn around, don't drown. I'm Carrie Lockie.
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8: 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You know what I'm talking about. What can I eat? How much? 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Then you get hungry, and suddenly you're negotiating with yourself. It's like a hostage situation or something. Awaken 180 takes that part off your plate. 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You don't need a government grant or a scientific study to know this. When you remove the chaos, people actually stick with it like I did. And I'm not done yet. The best part is it fits in my real life. You don't have to become a different person. You just need a better system than I'll start on Monday. I dropped 40 pounds with Awaken 180, and I've kept every pound off. If you're ready to stop guessing and...

0: The Jesse Kelly Show, final hour of the Jesse Kelly Show on a spectacular, wonderful Monday. Remember, if you have missed any part of it, including Medal of Honor Monday, you can download it, iHeart, Spotify, iTunes. So we'll touch just for a second on this Iran stuff that's coming. Talk about the communist destruction of things. I promised you we'd talk about bears. Playing hurt. All these things are coming up. Emails and more in the final hour of the Jesse Kelly Show. Just briefly on Iran. I have heard the news. I'm just not going into anything right now because I don't know what form it's going to take. In case you're not aware, we have already been launching new strikes against Iran. Trump has made multiple public statements. They went back on the deal. They went back on the deal. And I'm sure the dirty Iranians did go back on the deal. He came out this morning on social media and said the United States of America would be the new guardian of the strait and that we would actually charge a toll to everybody passing through the straits. What he came out and said today, I don't know how all that's going to shake out. Not here to tell you that. And I've also heard, this was reported a couple hours ago, that Trump has told Congress, or at least members of Congress, he's getting ready to fire the whole thing up again. Calm yourself. I don't know where it goes from here. I don't know what that's going to mean. Maybe, you know, maybe some shock and awe will straighten those Iranians up and everything will go back to the way it was. I don't know, but we'll see where we go from here. Before I get to more commie talk, because I'm kind of done with that for a minute, I just wanted to bring this up because I saw this headline and it made me laugh. Investigators say that Colorado bear that ate human remains shouldn't crave people. Shouldn't. Do you remember during COVID how many, quote, experts were all over your television set? Experts. I'm a virology expert. Trust, you can trust me. I'm a doctor. I'm an expert. I work at the CDC. I used to work at the CDC. I do this. I'm an expert. Do you remember how they were all wrong? They were all wrong. Do you know who got COVID as a profession? Do you know who got COVID more right than doctors, CDC people? Athletes. Bodybuilders. Workout guys. You know what? I'll just classify it as workout guys. Guys who you see all over the place teaching people, hey, this is how you lift or run or whatnot. They were pretty much universally. Are you kidding me? No. Go to the gym. Get some sunshine. Get in better shape. Protect you. They got it all right. Doctors got it all wrong. I have always been a skeptical person anyway, but I'm very, very skeptical when I hear anything along the lines of I'm an expert in the field. You know what this reminds me of? I'll tell you what it reminds me of. It reminds me, and I've complained to you about this before, of when you watch a shark show on TV and it'll be about shark attacks or some shark attack, and inevitably, guaranteed, there will be some shark expert who comes on the show and says something to the effect of, you know, sharks aren't out there hunting people. Most of the time, it's just a case of mistaken identity. As if that is supposed to give me some level of comfort as his jaws are wrapping around my torso, crushing my body with teeth piercing my internal organs. Oh, and I'm drowning at the same time as he carries me to the deep. It's going to be cold comfort to say to myself, whoops, he just thinks I'm a seal. No big deal. I actually think it is a really big deal if the gigantic swimming eating machine is too stupid to realize that a surfer is not a seal. I think that actually makes it even scarier. And yet there'll be some expert in the field. You know, it's not that big of a deal. They're actually just mistaken identity. That's the kind of thing that reminds me of. All right, on to something ugly. I tried to avoid it as much as I can, but it's on my heart because I was thinking about something. I saw this headline. USPS maintenance technician removed from Minnesota facility for demanding the cleanup of human feces. is really gross. We won't dwell on that. And it pairs well with a social media post I saw this morning. Some young lady, I don't know who she is, but she apparently had moved to Austin, Texas. I don't know if you know, but Austin, Texas is very well thought of. You know, supposed to have great restaurants and great nightlife and things like that. She moved to Austin, Texas, rented a nice apartment, and the cops are there all the time. She gets followed back to her apartment. It's a complete dangerous nightmare. Remember that communists are destroyers, and they have already destroyed way more things than you or I want to accept. Whenever you put them in charge of something, they will destroy it if they are in charge of it for a long enough period of time. And it actually, it saddens me. It's why I was trying to avoid this, because I think about just the things I have experienced that I have been shocked by, shocked at the state of decay. Los Angeles is probably the most recent one, and I came on the show and complained to you about it. You know what a paradise Los Angeles used to be? Los Angeles, one, geographically, it's just beautiful. The weather is perfect. I'm sweating to death here in Houston all day, every day. It's 75 there all day, every day. Want to go on a hike in the mountains? You can. The last time I went to L.A., that was the most, it's not like I was quaking in my shoes, but walking around Los Angeles at night, I was out looking for food. That is the most physically afraid I have been in the United States of America in years. And now my guns have been Los Angeles, right? You can't believe how bad it is, how frightening it is, how dirty it is. It's horrible. I've told you this about Rome. It's not just an American problem. It's Rome. What do they call it, Chris? The Eternal City, I believe is what they call it. It's Rome. You can't imagine how much graffiti. It's everywhere. Homeless people bathing in the, right in the alley. Pee. Trash. Trash. Everywhere. We got back from Tokyo, Japan not long ago. Third biggest city on the planet. Tokyo, Japan. More people than you can possibly count. There's no trash. Nothing. Nothing. You walk through Rome, this historic, glorious city, covered in filth. You go to the Colosseum, surrounded by African pickpockets. You go to the Spanish Steps. You are told in no uncertain terms, you better keep your purse or your backpack in front of you because it's pretty much the pickpocket capital of the world. This is what happens when you hand anything to communists. They've done it to Paris. They've done it to London. They've done it to Austin. They've done it to Los Angeles. They're currently doing it to New York City. Evil, disgusting destroyers is what they are. Let's move on. I want to do some emails. Hey, Mr. Pink Flower, you were talking about getting kicked off airplanes and how they are vicious little monsters. Make a long story short, one time I was flying from Boston back to South Carolina. My wife asked to move my kid to a seat that a gentleman was sitting in next to her. The gentleman was okay with it. And the stewardess, a vile little communist, refused to let it happen. So my wife had a few choice words with her, and she had security come on and take us off the plane. All four of my kids in tow. We ended up road tripping home, probably why the airline went out of business. Do you know what else I remember about COVID? Speaking of COVID, I remember how many people we discovered in our society are secretly tyrants. That's what I remember. I remember how many people in our society love power. Love power. Remember the stewardesses, the nurses, but beyond them, remember the government officials, how much they got off on it all? They loved it. Your little small town mayor, he finally got to be the little king he wanted to be the entire time. The bureaucrats all over the government, they freaking loved it. COVID, I've called it the great reveal for a reason. the great clarification, you could call it, but it was the great revealing in our society. You really saw what your mom was all about. You saw what the what that stewardess was all about. There are a lot of people, in professions that are traditionally thought of as wonderful. A lot of people take those positions because they want power and control. Kind of ugly. Whatever. That's we're enough with ugly. I'll share with you playing hurt. Get to some emails. Talk about commies some more. Next.
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0: The Jesse Kelly Show on a wonderful, wonderful Monday. Remember, you can email the show, jesse@jessekellyshow.com. So, wife and I got with some friends on Saturday night because Conor McGregor is the biggest star in UFC. I didn't say he was the best, but the most well-known guy by a mile in UFC. He was making some historic comeback at the age of 37, and everyone was hyped up about it. They say all the hotel rooms in Vegas were sold out and a packed house, and they paid him $30 million for the thing. So that tells you how, the ratings were through the roof. You either watched it or heard about it. And it comes to the match. You know, there were a bunch of fights beforehand, but the Conor McGregor fight is obviously the last one, the grand finale. He comes out at 37 years old after 5 years off, throws a jumping kick, and blows out his knee. It was the biggest buzzkill in the world. Just comes out and blows out his knee right away. Ref has to step in, stop the fight. It's over. What, Chris? Chris said, was there even any contact between either of them? I can tell you exactly how the fight went. He comes out, no contact yet, attempts a big flying kick. Misses. It doesn't connect. Maybe the guy, maybe it touched his hand or something like that. When he lands, the foot he lands on, that's the knee that blows out. He then attempts another. By the way, he falls down, of course. He gets up, promptly attempts another kick that doesn't land, and falls down again. The other fighter stands over him, almost half throws a punch or two, the way I remember it. But the other fighter, this good dude, Max Holloway is his name, he looks at the ref and said, dude, he's hurt. You stop the fight. He's hurt. You can't do anything. McGregor gets up again, attempts to do something. Leg gives out again. Ref steps in. It was the biggest buzzkill, disappointing thing in the world. And there are all these conspiracy theories around it. But I need you to hear from me here because I have a little bit of experience in this area. Once you reach a certain age, injuries can just happen out of nowhere. 20-year-olds don't understand this because when you're 20 years old, you're bulletproof. You're indestructible. And even if you do get hurt, you will heal up in half a second. Elite athletes like Conor McGregor and me, we can get hurt easily. The reason I lumped myself into there is because this morning I got up. I was fine. Back was a little stiff and sore, but I was fine. James gets back from cross country practice. Luke is out of bed. We decide we're brewing up some breakfast tacos at the house. We're putting chorizo. There's bacon. There's eggs. We're the tortillas. It was glorious. Big old tray full of protein, and we ate like kings. As soon as we're done, boys are going to shower and chores and start their day. I go get on my rowing machine, my rower that I bought. I didn't have a lot of time. I had a lot going on today. Crank out a good workout on the rower. I get up. Now I'm really stiff and really sore. I bend over to stretch out my hamstrings because my hamstrings were really tight yesterday, and something just popped in my back. There was a pop. The pain, which is still very much there, is going all up and down both sides of my butt, all the way up to my shoulder blades, down into my legs. I don't have any idea what I wrecked. Don't worry, I'm not going anywhere. I drug myself in here today. I'll be back here tomorrow. I'm not going anywhere. I am going to have to try to track down a chiropractor or a massage therapist or something tomorrow. Something has to give here, but I understand exactly what Conor McGregor is going through. 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All right? All right. Let's do some others. Jesse, I'm on my 8th grade D.C. school trip. I was listening to the renowned Jesse Kelly show on the bus, and two friends at different times asked for an AirPod. I obliged, and they both fell asleep in 10 minutes. Take that for what it's worth. See how soothing my voice is, Chris? What? It's soothing. People find it comforting. That's, on a more serious note, in the Gettysburg Museum, there was a whole section praising John Brown. P.S. I want all the history of trivia because I listen to your show. It says his name is Henry. That's sweet. Dear Jesse, I was super pleased to see the sentencing of the Antifa thugs that ambushed and shot ICE agents. Public hangings are underrated, and an appropriate punishment for crime operates as a good deterrent. There's no question about it. But we gave them serious sentences. We have to appreciate the Trump administration and the changes they've made, positive changes they've made when it comes to having teeth for communists. Trump 1.0 didn't have any of this stuff. Trump 1.0 had a bunch of bumbling idiots in the White House. Trump 2.0, a lot of these people are doing great things, and they're switched on, and they're trying to throw vile street communists in cages for 50 to 100 years, and I'm with them on that. We got ICE agents out there taking no prisoners. In fact, did you see what Pete Hegseth announced? It's pretty freaking cool. Hang on, I'll play it for you.
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0: Jesse Kelly Show on an amazing Monday. All right, so before we get to what Pete Hegseth actually said, remember something. The Pentagon, or the Department of Defense, because it's a bunch of people, look, even if you haven't been there, you know this. I haven't been there, full disclosure. Because it's a bunch of people walking around in fancy uniforms with ribbons and medals on their chest, we probably think higher of it than we ought to think. It's not that there aren't wonderful heroes walking those halls, but there are so many people who work in and around our defense industry in this country. There's a lot of dirt balls in there. A lot of them have wormed their way into it in the military itself, in the civilian adjacent sector. A lot of turds have worked their way into it. Okay. These people have done tremendous damage. They've done tremendous damage on a couple different fronts. First, we have already caught many leaking important things to our foreign enemies. Lots of them miraculously have Chinese last names, but we find ones leaking to our foreign enemies. That's a big deal. If your enemy knows what technology you have, what you're developing, that's a really big deal. That's one. And two, our domestic enemies. There are a lot of people in there with various agendas. Some, maybe it's just a personal held belief. Some, maybe they're paid to have it. But they go and they leak to the media. And these leaks cause tremendous damage. And this has gone on for my entire life. I feel like this has gone on. Well, it sounds like we're finally doing something about it.
1: The unauthorized disclosure of sensitive War Department information has the very real potential to cause exceptionally grave damage to our national security and the operational integrity of our armed forces. To leak sensitive national defense information and secrets betrays the men and women who wear our nation's uniform. It's a principle as old as war. And in the United States, goes back to the founding of our republic. George Washington himself battled leaks, insider threats, and espionage. When a leak of department information occurs today, it's critical that we provide the Department of Justice and other partners in federal law enforcement, including the FBI, with actionable information as quickly as possible. And that's why the Department of War and the Department of Justice have created a joint task force to identify and prosecute leakers.
0: I know it's not sexy. Probably not even a headline you saw. I'm not being over the top when I tell you this is the kind of thing that can save thousands of lives one day. It really can. Thousands of lives one day. Leaks kill people. Loose lips sink ships, as the old saying goes. It's extremely true. Speaking of which, did you hear what Dome said? Dome, she gave a speech to a WNBA team in the locker room. And look, I just sat there for a minute and I laughed hysterically. It wasn't just the speech. It was the response to the female basketball players in the room. It was just every part of it was amazing.
2: And you're having an incredible impact. I travel our country. Young girls, boys, people of every gender, background, race, watch the W. Yeah. And understand.
0: WNBA loses money every year, by the way.
2: How inspiring it is. So keep doing what you're doing. You guys are impacting people who you may never meet, people who may never know your names or mine, but they are aware of what you are doing, and it is giving them a sense of their value and their dignity and what they have a right to expect from this world.
0: I miss her. I talked to Mark Halperin earlier today, and Mark, he's not entirely convinced she's going to run again. Remember, I had that theory that since the donors are so angry with her, that I'm not sure she's going to run again. But then that's clashing with the traditional belief that if you are the likely nominee, you run, because there's two steps to get to be president. And if you've already pretty much cleared one of the two, you're halfway there, right? So those two theories have been competing in my head. Mark brought up today that he's not sure she's going to run. I'm going to be so bummed. What, Chris? I want her to run again. How much fun did we have with Dome last time she was running? She was, oh, man, she was. So, please, I'm begging.
3: In the name of a just, merciful God.
0: Please let her run again. Please. Jesse. Oh, speaking of Carville, he's out there doing a lot of ranting and raving about these DSA Democrats, these communists who are running. And I find this stuff to be hilarious.
3: But it's the Democrats' fault. It's the corporate Democrats. It's all because the Democrats listen to Al Gore or some like that. These people are so stupid, I don't know what to say about it. So now we have this idea that these insurgent Democrats, and what is their solution? Is their solution to beat Republicans, to run against Republicans? No. Their solution is to beat Democrats. Like, they're part of the problem. No, you are part of the problem, because you're a f***ing idiot.
0: He can be as angry and potty-mouthed as he wants, but the Democrat Party has been nurturing and courting these people for years. Years. The Democrat Party has become these people. How much daylight is there between this lady, this DSA lady?
4: Do you really believe in open borders and not having deportations? That's just incredibly contrary to law enforcement and security.
5: America has a really long history of welcoming working class immigrants. My grandmother and her mother came through Ellis Island and worked from Germany and worked as seamstresses. I mean,
4: illegal aliens in the country. Don't they need to be removed?
5: We believe that demilitarizing the border, that violent oppression of working class immigrants who come here, is not something that most Americans want. And I think the backlash to President Trump's policies really show that.
0: Oh, she's crazy. Okay. This is the Purple State Senator, Alyssa Slotkin. How much daylight on the issues, how much daylight is there between Slotkin and that other chick?
6: Look at this room's mother...
0: Wrong button, this one.
7: The other thing that we blocked yesterday was the SAVE Act, right? Which was... to rig our democracy so that it would be hard for any Democrat in any state to win any election, and disenfranchise all married women in the meantime, by the way. And just you have to show your birth certificate at the polls.
0: There's no daylight. The Democrat Party as a whole has welcomed in the far left until they turned far left, and now they're horrified that some of these little commie Frankensteins they've been nurturing are running for office and beating Democrats. I think it's fantastic. Jesse, FIFA, I'll be glad when it's over. He's talking about the World Cup. Spokane AM 590 Q or KQNT keeps airing FIFA instead of you. At least it was today for about the first 20 minutes of your program. I listen to you on the AM, so on and so forth, except when the days you decide not to show up. One, that's not right. Two, remember, if you miss any part of the show, you can download it. 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They're also not a charity. 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Affiliates have to make money. They have to make money. And so they'll come up with contracts with various sports leagues or colleges or whatnot, and they have to honor said contracts. I'm not saying that's specifically what went on here. I never liked it when my favorite radio show was blocked out either, but I'm just explaining. I promise your affiliate is not being evil and commie. They're just trying to keep the lights on. All right? Hang on.
8: 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Jesse Kelly.
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0: The Jesse Kelly Show, final segment of the Jesse Kelly Show on a magnificent, wonderful Monday. You can email us, jesse@jessekellyshow.com, and I will get to those in a moment. But I teased this way earlier in the show, and I never got to it. Telling you, we are making some great gains out
1: here. We've already gotten four decisions from the court, and among them is one of the big ones we have been watching. This is a unanimous opinion that will make it easier to file so-called reverse discrimination claims here in the U.S. Now here, the Supreme Court sided with a straight woman in Ohio. She filed a reverse discrimination lawsuit against her employer when her gay boss declined to promote her and instead promoted another gay individual. Now, this is mostly about the bar that members of majority groups, so in this case, a straight white woman, need to meet in order to file these kinds of claims. And here, in a unanimous opinion, they have sided with this woman. So she will, it appears, be allowed to continue to proceed with this. And as you know, diversity, equity, and inclusion, this is something that has been really politicized during the Trump administration. Which is one of the many reasons that we have been watching this particular case so closely.
0: Yeah. That's wonderful. Because as we talked about earlier in the show, in these people's minds, white people, certainly white Christians, deserve all the bad things, blamed for all the bad things, but you name it. Everyone else deserves everything. Crap on the white people, crap on Christians. Everyone else can be tribal about it. The gays can promote the gays. The black people can promote black people. And Muslims can promote Muslims. And everybody else can be completely tribal. White people deserve to be crapped on. Think about it. We were talking about how we've accepted some bonkers things. I will again bring up. Think just before we go on, think for a second about how many different entities you have seen brag about diversifying their workforce or student body or whatever it is. We have decided we're going to be 20% women. We're going to be... Think about how many you've seen. It's more than you can even count. Now think about this. Every one of those announcements was an announcement for racism. That's what it was. An announcement for prejudice. Hey, we're not hiring whitey anymore. What? No, that's not how it's supposed to work. We're not supposed to do anything based on color or gender or anything like that. No, they don't want you doing it, but they don't want to do it. Nobody should be doing it, period. Zombie apocalypse, this guy says. Last two people on Earth. You're stuck in Texas forever with one of them as your only human contact. No radio, no rescue. The universe doesn't have the option to choose neither. I have to pick. Grandma Vodka, AOC, Dome, or Whoopi Goldberg. I got to go with AOC there. Jesse, does washing your hands with estrogen water make your hands smaller? And is this how you got on chalk? I do not have small hands. I am 6'8". I have enormous hands. This was an accusation by Ob that has gotten way out of control. Okay, no, we do have estrogen in the water, though, and you should be taking your chalk. He makes a ridiculous joke, but also a very fair point. Remember, we shower in estrogen. We drink it. Women's birth control is in the water supply. I can't stress that enough. It is not being treated out of the water. Women's birth control is in the water supply. That is what explains losing half of our testosterone in just the last 50 years. 50% in 50 years. That's bonkers. Start a male vitality stack from chalk and turn it around. Natural herbal supplements. 20% increase in your T levels in 90 days. You don't need the men's clinic on the quarter. You don't need shots and creams and things like. Just get up and take a male vitality stack like I do every single day. Remember that. Trump said this.
2: Level that they've never been at before, with cars racing more than 190 miles and even higher than that down Pennsylvania Avenue. It wasn't exactly designed for that, but what Sean Duffy's done with these incredible, brilliant people is really amazing. It's going to be a sight for the ages. It really will be something special. and they're going to go all around the National Mall at speeds that are not quite, if we did that during the regular day, I think people would be put in jail perhaps for the rest of their lives, right? It wasn't supposed to be that way, but it's going to be beautiful. It's going to be a beautiful thing to watch. And this is the first racing event of its kind in Washington, D.C.
0: That's awesome. Chris, I haven't told you this yet, so I guess I better reveal it to you in front of everybody. You know, no, I'm not driving, Chris. I should be, but I'm not. You know how I told you I watched that F1 movie? And now I know a lot about F1? Don't roll your eyes. I think I'm going to start getting into F1. I mean, I don't know really much about it beyond the movie, which obviously taught me a lot, but they look a lot of fun. They look like they're a lot of fun. I think they do one in Las Vegas, and they're like racing up and down the strip. Tell me it wouldn't be sweet to go to that one in D.C. and see them flying around there. What? Chris, that's really dark. Chris said there's no contact with the cars. I want to see them get into crashes. Chris, you don't have racing in your blood like I do. It's not about the crashes, okay? It's about the thrill is what it's about. No, okay, a little bit about the crashes. It's about the thrill. The camaraderie, Chris.
3: And now...
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3: Headlines we didn't get to.

up with the 70-year-olds in the House of Representatives, in Senate, in the Senate. There's no, why don't we have a 65 retirement age? Maybe even 60 retirement age. I'm not saying you have to go live in an old person's home or whatever. Not that there's anything wrong with that. Can we stop with the endless heart attack risk in the United States Senate? Breaking. Swift response from, yeah, I know, Chris. Chuck Grassley's 92. What are we doing? At any moment at 92. Right? Gosh. Swift response from the U.S. military after IRGC strikes a container ship and closes the Strait of Hormuz. Well, let's hope we don't wake up tomorrow with even more chaos tomorrow. But it is what it is. I'll be back here, sore back and all. That's all.

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2: Another round. I'm Lee Silicera, Fox News. Renewed U.S. airstrikes against Iran are not easing up.
3: President Trump informed Congress last week that new military action against Iran has commenced following a brief ceasefire.
4: And we're hitting them very hard, and it'll continue, and we'll see what happens. But we're knocking out all of their offensive capability.
3: President is also reimposing a naval blockade on Iran's ports. Still, he tells me a deal to end the conflict is possible.
4: Yeah, I think it does, boss. Sure, I do.
3: President Trump says the U.S. will take over the critical Strait of Hormuz and be compensated by countries relying on the narrow waterway.
2: Fox's Jared Halpern at the White House. The U.S. military says the number of dead in the Iran conflict has risen to 14, with the death of a Navy pilot in a helicopter crash earlier this month. The number of wounded now at 414. The Navy initially described the July 1st chopper crash in the Arabian Sea as an emergency landing. The Department of Homeland Security facing intense scrutiny after a man was shot and killed in Maine this morning.
5: Maine Independent Senator Angus King said he was told by Secretary of Homeland Security Mark Wayne Mullen the motorist shot and killed by an ICE agent was not the subject of a federal warrant being executed. The man killed is said to be a Colombian native who moved his car during a confrontation with agents that was deemed provocative.
2: Fox's Colonel Scott. Senator King says he was told the man was ordered to leave the U.S., but at least two advocacy groups say he was legally allowed to work in the U.S. President Trump has reduced the size of two national monuments in Utah. Bear's Ears and Grand Staircase Escalante National Monuments have ancient cliff dwellings and scenic dwellings, as well as coal and uranium deposits that state officials want made available for development. 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
6: Looks like something popped up north of New Braunfels near Hunter, 35 southbound 1102. Watch for activity. Report of a crash. Delays are from Posey, 10 minutes. Northeast, 35 southbound at Schertz Parkway. Watch for a crash. Delays are from 3009, 5 minutes. Eastside, 10 eastbound at Houston. Stalled out vehicle, two right lanes. Ben Martin, News Radio 1200 WOAI.
7: Flood watch from this evening through Thursday evening. Locally heavy rain could lead to some excessive runoff and some flooding in places. Showers and some thunderstorms overnight. Low 77. Stay very much weather.

0: everywhere, especially if you live in a flood-prone area. Showers and storms look likely Tuesday. Heavy rain at times, highs in the mid to upper 80s, at least a couple inches of rain between the overnight hours and later Thursday. I'm meteorologist Mark Thibodeau from the Weather Channel on San Antonio's official weather station, News Radio 1200 WOAI.
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2: The district attorney in Houston says they're being stonewalled by the federal government in their investigation into last week's shooting of Lorenzo Salgado Araujo during an ICE raid.
3: We're almost a week in, and no one on the state level knows who they were or where they are right now.
2: And DA Sean Terra says he spoke with the ICE special agent in charge of Houston, but did not give details on the talks. But he says there's been an outpouring of support from the community. Governor Abbott's activated the Texas emergency resources ahead of a flash flood threat that's across the state. The National Weather Service is warning of slow-moving storms that could bring flooding, damaging winds, and large hail through the middle of the week. And the resources include swift water rescue and urban search and rescue crews, as well as helicopters and rescue swimmers. He's urging Texans to turn around, don't drown. I'm Carrie Lockey.
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10: That chart's a couple of months old, and if you want to really see something just said, take a look at what happened. Oh.
11: Part of why I admire and support Joe Biden is that his tone has been geared towards trying to bring us together.
12: The Republican Party today is dominated, driven, and intimidated by Donald Trump and the MAGA Republicans. And that is a threat to this country. All we are saying.
13: Are directly pointing the finger at President Biden with, of course, no evidence that he incited this.
12: We told ourselves that American democracy is guaranteed, but it's not. We have to defend it, protect it, stand up for it, each and every one of us. We're all called by duty and conscience to confront extremists who put their own pursuit of power above all else. I'd like to take him behind the gym if I were in high school.
14: If we were in high school, I'd take you behind the gym and beat the hell out of him.
15: Tried to draw similarities between Mussolini and Hitler and the use of the terminology like vermin and the drive that those men had towards autocracy and dictatorship. All he cares about is selfish self-promotion. That's the only philosophy he has, which makes him even more dangerous.
16: For Donald Trump may mean the last election that you ever get to vote in. And again, I don't say that lightly, and I think it's heartbreaking that that's where we are, but people have to recognize that, that the vote for Donald Trump is a vote against the Constitution. And then the biggest threat that officials are telling me tonight is in the form of retaliatory violence.
17: And just sit back on the sidelines and say, oh, well, don't worry, this will all work itself out. They're still going to have to go out and

0: And it is frankly unpatriotic at this moment to be stoking the flames when we know that we are sitting on a cauldron of tensions.
1: The permission structure for violence. You've got polls about political violence. Democrats don't think it's a good idea, only Republicans.
2: When was the last time an actor assassinated a president?
3: I have thought an awful lot about blowing up the White House.
4: You have released the whirlwind, and you will pay the price.
5: All we are saying is give these a chance.
6: This is just a warning to you Trumpers. Be careful. Walk lightly. And for those of you who are soldiers, make them pay.

0: You gotta be ready to throw a punch.
1: Well, you have to be ready to throw a punch.
2: We're showing you this video on repeat because these events just happened. But we want to make clear that this is something we are reporting to you as a historic event as it unfolds. But we are very mindful that this kind of event can inspire violence. It can inspire retaliation. And we want no part of that.
3: It was 2 years ago today in Butler, Pennsylvania. How quickly we forget that the president was within an inch of dying at the hands of an assassin. You want to know something fascinating? I'll bet you know the name of the person who shot Charlie Kirk, but you don't know the name of the person who shot President Trump. The difference between those two shootings, fueled by the same mindset, was just an inch. It was just an inch. This would have been very different. We'll talk about the two-year anniversary, which is what today is, of Butler, Pennsylvania, what it meant, the failings of the Secret Service and others to create a situation where our president was to die. I guess I can't say I'm not a conspiracy theorist because, well, I don't enjoy conspiracy theories. I think a lot of people do. They like to just sit and think up what's the craziest thing could happen. I don't. But I do find it interesting how many things that I start by thinking, that seems like a conspiracy theory, end up being true. I lived through COVID. COVID didn't kill people. The crazy conspiracy theories did. I mean, you ask us to believe that nobody died from the flu that year, and the same number of people died from COVID as would have died from the flu, and we paid for this thing that they told us started in an open-air market, the whole thing. I mean, it strains credibility. But that was 2 years ago. We'll talk about that. But, of course, the big news, 1/100th of the United States Senate died over the weekend, Lindsey Graham. And obviously, Lindsey Graham, a four-term senator who was very likely to be reelected, the biggest warmonger in the Senate, maybe the biggest warmonger of all time, has passed. His sister, I guess, today being tapped to serve out his term until January 3rd. Of course, there'll be an election to determine who the nominee will be in November, and then there will be a Republican nominee, and we'll get into that in the coming days. I'm not a big one for speculation or rushing these sorts of things. I prefer things to happen and then to analyze. But what I want to do today is not going to sit well with some of you, and I understand that. I do. It's not that I'm out here thinking I'm making you real happy and you're mad at me. Okay, and that I'm too stupid to know any better. I know that the popular thing to do is to repeat the Trump administration line and the media line, the Democrat senator line, that Lindsey Graham was a good man and he served. I don't believe that. I think Lindsey Graham did a lot of harm in our country. And I think that a lot of our people died in wars where they didn't need to be for as long as we were there. And I think there are real consequences for real people who don't have a platform to say those sorts of things. I like this to be a safe place for people to come and explore ideas that may not be mainstream or typical or conventional or polite. And that's what we're going to do today. I know you don't want me to speak ill of the dead. Okay. I will speak ill of Lindsey Graham's service to the United States Senate in this country. I think he cost a lot of American lives. I think he's a representative of the swamp. I think he was a terrible human being in that service. And I hope his soul goes to heaven. That's about as nice as I can be. We'll take some calls coming up.
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9: Wanted to get into. He always was pro-war, quick to send sons and daughters to die. He had none to give. I think he's a problem with Washington, a typical aristocracy who, in front of the camera, likes to champion all of these supposed Republican values he has, and then probably behind closed doors is smoking cigars, drinking cognac with Pelosi and Schumer and the bunch. So, yeah, I don't get this. We have to celebrate these politicians like they're kings. I don't get that at all.
10: I don't know that cigars is what he was smoking, but, you know, thank you for the call. There is this thing in America that has been pushed by the elected officials that they are the upper class. They are the aristocracy. We must respect them and honor them. And then they play the game to keep us engaged in their game. They play the sport of attacking each other. And then you find out that they're all best friends, right? And then the game continues, and then they die, and then, oh my goodness, the whole nation must mourn. And this is our royalty. And that is a horrible, horrible way to conduct public policy, because at the end of the day, and this is what gets forgotten, these are not people to pay $10,000 for a table when the real point is you get a grip and grin photo so you can put it up in your office, and when people come by, you are a rich and powerful person because look at the connections you have, when really you're just shaking these people's hands and paying for their process. But that's what people do. They worship these people. They get so angry at me for criticizing these people. And then once they're dead, then they all coalesce and go, oh, he was the greatest thing ever. You called him an SOB last week, repeatedly. Which one is real? Why don't we admit there's a political class, and they're up there, and we're down here? Cotavia was the author of the article that Rush read that I think changed a lot of people's minds about all of this. Once you understood, it's not left versus right. It's not Republicans versus Democrats. It's the political process, the practitioners versus us, and keeping us engaged and keeping us from revolution. And so, no, I'm not going to say he's a good guy when, as you said, he just wanted to send our boys off to war. That's all he cared about. Joe, you're up. Go ahead, sir.
11: Yeah, I want to echo what Kevin said. He's a warmonger, and it's sad that anybody dies, obviously. But, yeah, there's no worshiping somebody like that, that it's all he wants to push is war, war, war. So that's all I got to say. I had to echo what Kevin said. So
10: thank you, brother. The fascination for and constant advocacy of war was disturbing on a level that we made fun of it as if that was his porn. We're not the only ones to have done that. There are a lot of other people to do that. You know, for the people who think that warmongers are somehow tough or patriotic, spend a little time at Camp Hope. You know who's tough and patriotic? The guy from Willis High School or Crosby High School or W.B. Ray High School or Klein High School who signs up and goes off to war and suffers through war and comes home. That's who's tough, right? And you will find that those guys are by and large not warmongers anymore. And those guys did not respect the warmongers, Lindsey Graham being the worst among them. This guy wanted us in constant wars all the time. When you study empires, and we are a soft empire, there's no question about that. Our cultural influence, capitalism is how we have exerted dominance over the world, not dominion through colonies the way the British did. But if you want to diminish and destroy an empire, to quote Ben Franklin, then you extend that empire through foreign wars, costly foreign wars. History is replete with example after example after example of Alexander the Great or Kublai Khan or Genghis Khan or the Romans or anyone else, King George, who extend themselves too far into wars they can't afford and deplete their treasury and their greatness, and the empire collapses. And it could happen to us as well. Gay Dave, I'm going to come back to you, so just hang tight. I know you'll stay with me. Scott, you're up.
12: Hey, Michael, I'm not going to repeat all the things everybody's saying, but can we be honest that President Trump has been running Lindsey Graham's presidency? I mean, this has been an absolute disaster, and nobody will say it. Trump is – this war in Iran is going to be his legacy. It is Rubio, Hegseth. They're all part of the same cabal, man. They all make money from the industrial-military complex. This is just one of many things that – I mean, they were arch rivals in 2016. I left the Republican Party when I moved to Texas and Ron Paul was my congressman. I never voted for Republican until – for president until 2020. I voted for Trump. I voted for again in 24. Man, I'm freaking out. I'm out. I'm hoping Tucker Carlson and those guys create something. We get Thomas Massie back. The fact that Trump went all guns against Massie with the Lindsey Graham cabal, it's been disgusting, man. And I'm done. I'm over it. I'm not voting for Tallarico, but I'm not voting for Paxson either. I'm going third party. I'm voting Libertarian again. Never thought I'd say it, but I'm back in it. I'm disgusted. That's all I got to say.
10: Why do you think Lindsey Graham went after Thomas Massie?
12: Because Thomas Massie didn't want war. He was against spending. He had three major principles, and that was our debt. He didn't want any foreign wars, and then he became against the Epstein files. He wanted those released based on what Pam Bondi had said was in it. And those three things got him the kaboot by AIPAC and the Paul Singer billionaires that made all the money off the Venezuelan oil deals. So that's what got Thomas Massie out. And I hope he runs for president in 2028. He's got my full support, and I think he's got a movement behind him. I think he's going to have Tucker. I think he's going to have Joe Rogan, Theo Vaughn, all those podcasters that get millions and millions of listeners. And it's going to be the Fox. It's going to be them against the Fox News boomers. That's what it is.
10: It's going to be interesting to see if he runs for the Senate seat that Mitch McConnell, after August 3rd, will when his death is announced after August 3rd. And that seat becomes open because Massey, I don't know that Massey can win that seat. Thank you for the call, by the way. I don't know that Massey can win that seat, but I know he can have a very, very disruptive force in who is chosen, which will be quite interesting. I'll tell you something. 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

0: just fitting me, 'cause I'm a truck driving.
1: Bill, you're on the Michael Berry Show. Go ahead.
2: Michael, thanks for taking our calls. Lindsey Graham was a dirtbag, war-mongering, anti-American Zionist. He's no more a patriot than Bill Gates is a philanthropist. And that's all I got to say.
1: Flesh those out, if you would, because for sure. A lot of people, that will be the first. That's a view that is held by a number of people, but flesh out what that means to people, because one of the things I think about the political discussion, and I'm not trying to advocate for or against you, is that a lot of sort of more passive observers of politics will find some of these things to be very disturbing, very, very menacing, very mean-spirited, or maybe marginal views. Explain your position to someone who doesn't know them.
2: Well, the first one is that the two main wars that we're in now, or support now, is Ukraine and whatever Israel does. And first in Ukraine, he was in Ukraine in, 2014, saying, you know, your war is our war. Mm-hmm. And in essence, it is, because we're funding it. And if it weren't for us, then that would have been over a long time ago. And all we're doing is supporting Zelensky so that they can still reap money from what Tulsi Gabbard calls the military-industrial complex, and so they can cover their tracks and all the nefarious things that were going on before this thing started. And then secondly, you know, he's the one of the, although there are many, biggest Zionists in Congress, and they don't care what Israel does, and they'll keep throwing money at them. And they all got, you know, every person in the House or the Senate has an Israel lobbyist assigned to them. And, you know, I'm not such a big fan of Massey, but to his credit, he was the only one that didn't. From what I understand, I don't know if that's accurate or not, but from what I heard, he is. So, you know, they're advocates of other countries in doing things that they shouldn't be doing. He seems to always take Israel's interests over ours, because our interests are to shut all that stuff down, to not fund wars in the Middle East and not fund wars in Eastern Europe, and to stay home, support our own people. As George Washington said, we should have little to

0: do with other countries than commerce.
1: Why do you think that changed? And why do you think, as you say, that is Israel more than other countries? Don't let me put words in your mouth. I'm trying to restate what I think I hear you saying.
0: There is no bigger lobby in the United States government than Israel's lobby. They should be designated as, what do they call them, foreign interests, or what, I forget what the designation is, but they should be required to register as a foreign influence, but they're not, because they're too powerful.
1: Very interesting. Very interesting. And when you come to these conclusions, as a lot of people have, what are your sources of information? Where do you go to look for independent? Because these aren't obviously quote unquote mainstream, traditional legacy media positions or traditional political positions. Where do you go for independent thought that other people might want to?
0: I get a lot of things from Telegram, which is unfiltered. You can't find the truth on any broadcast media. Because they're all paid to advocate the same positions, and they all say the same, read the same scripts. So you got to go outside of that to find any real truth.
1: So your views are not sort of the typical or the conventional, although I think a lot of people hold them. When would you say you began holding divergent views from what either party in the mainstream media espouse?
0: Probably the last, 26, sometime around or just probably just before COVID, because COVID was a joke. I mean, I ran a small business at the time, and my contribution to the, 2 weeks or so, the spread was, instead of opening at 9, we opened at noon. I said, okay, that's our, that's going to be our sacrifice, is we'll just sleep in. Because I thought the whole thing was a joke. I even had an employee who would put those little 6-foot stickers on the floor. I think, what are you doing that for?
1: Yeah.
0: They wear masks. What are you doing that thing for? That's stupid.
1: Because
0: it's stupid. I have good friends that still wear those silly things. And it's like, what, what Kool-Aid are you drinking? And you probably should drink water instead.
1: Yeah. What's crazy about that, though, is, I was raised in a very traditional home, a Christian home, Southern Baptist. Mm-hmm. My mom stayed at home to raise us kids. My dad went to the plant. He was a maintenance worker. We respected the police, still do. We respected the government. We respected the media. We believed that there were institutions of respect, and we wanted to be a respectable family too. There were things you didn't do because you wanted to be respected the way you respected these institutions. But we believed that when we were told stuff by a doctor, a medical institution, the National Institute of Health, and these were the NIH, my goodness, these were experts and healers, and doctors were so well respected. And so there was this idea that if a Fauci type person claimed something to be the case, then by golly, who am I to question? He's the, and here's the word that gets us in trouble, expert.
0: Yeah.
1: And so right. I don't care if it's a priest, or for that matter, there have been plenty of preachers molesting a child and getting away with it because of their position, or a teacher or a coach. And all of those that I've just mentioned were positions of great authority, great respect, and great trust. And so I think that what we saw was a collapse of a lot of those as people who entered an otherwise honorable position, not always profession, abused that power. And we watched other people say, well, that's okay, because we're going to fall back on the trust and respect we have of that person. And I think that has reduced the institutional trust of the American people in most everything. And here's the thing, I've reached an age and a point in my own growth that I think that's a good thing. Question everything. And I consider that a more enlightened state. Now, You can't mm-hmm. keep such an open mind that your brain falls out. But I do think it's very healthy to question, why is the news media lockstep telling us to wear a mask or take a shot, or and then coming back later and telling us, oh, that was all very bad for you. Well, what about the consequences to the people who took it, to the businesses that closed, to all the other things? You know, that's something to think about. Thank you for your call. Thank you for being willing to share your very private thoughts with us.
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0: Gay Dave, you are on the Michael Berry Show. The question is your thoughts on the passing of Lindsey Graham.
1: Hey, Michael. First, happy birthday to Ramon.
0: Yes, thank you. I passed along your messages, by the way.
1: Oh, good. I was Capitol Police for 6 years when Lindsey was a congressman. And on a positive note, I want to say that in person, Lindsey Graham was a very friendly person who had no problems just talking to you, even though I was just, you know, a cop up there. He would have a conversation with you, joke around with you, even talk about politics with you if you wanted. And I thought that was kind of cool about him when a lot of them treated you like furniture. And
0: you don't think that's because you were gay, do you?
1: I don't think so, because at the time I wasn't even out. But
0: have to be people who ask that question, right?
1: About me?
0: Well, no. I mean, maybe he had a very advanced gaydar.
1: Maybe his gaydar was working. I don't know, but my mom didn't even know. No one in my life had any clue, honestly.
0: I'm not trying to get people to call in and beat him up. If you were a Capitol Police officer and on a personal level, you found him to be engaging and polite and kind, you know, that's the exact opposite of Sheila Jackson Lee. So let's mark that in his favor. All right. It sounded like there was a but or a however or what. I'm not trying to put words in your mouth, but go ahead.
1: I even have a positive Sheila Jackson Lee story for you sometime if you want.
0: Let's do Lindsey Graham and then come back to her.
1: Okay. So the other thing I want to say in a positive, I mean, it's sort of a positive way, maybe a backhanded compliment, is that at least you knew what you were getting with Lindsey Graham. You knew he was a warmonger. You knew that he believed, and I think he really honestly believed, where a lot of them don't believe, that getting America to be the policeman of the world was the right thing to do. And I don't know that, I honestly don't agree with that stance, but at least you knew what you were getting with Lindsey Graham, and the people of South Carolina kept electing him because they knew what they had in him. So a lot of politicians kind of tell you one thing and then do the other. At least with Lindsey Graham, he told you what he believed, and he stuck by it. You know, I also appreciate what he did during the impeachment trial of Bill Clinton. I thought he was maybe the smartest of the people who were prosecuting that case. And I also thought that he did, a good job with the Brett Kavanaugh hearings.
0: That was his finest moment as a senator.
1: Oh, for sure. I agree. Go ahead.
0: And you know that to be the case. Because Stephen Miller, who is considered the brightest guy in the Trump administration, at least the real intellectual backbone of the Trump administration, he's the one who said, Lindsey Graham was our greatest advocate and all that, and this was his finest moment. I think there is an attempt to engender a lot of love for Lindsey Graham. I don't want to say he was loyal. I think he was a guy who was doing whatever it took at the moment for himself. This is a guy who on and off trashed Trump and praised Trump and trashed Trump. But Trump is very transactional in his relationships. It's what has enabled him to succeed for such a long time. He can be your friend on Monday, your enemy on Tuesday, your friend again on Wednesday. He can prop you up to help you get reelected. And he can work very hard to keep you from getting reelected and work for your and that's, you know, there are going to be people who are mad because I'm not, you know, they just need to hear me say Trump is Jesus, and I'm not going to do that. But he's very, very able to pivot. And this is his business background, because some days somebody's your friend and some days they're your enemy. And I think it's going to be very important to the Trump administration to parlay the untimely death of Lindsey Graham into a what a great guy he is and he loved me guy. And I think that they hold the Senate seat in South Carolina. The governor's very close to Trump. He's a big MAGA guy, and he's expected to do the things necessary. And we'll get to that maybe on tomorrow's show, the timeline of how this whole thing's going to work out, because it gets a little bit in the weeds. But I do think that we hold on to that Senate seat. You know, look at what we've done in Maine and in Texas, how hard we're struggling to hold on to Senate seats there. You know, any one Senate seat that you lose, whether a Democrat holds on to reelection or worse, a Republican falls to a Democrat, you can't in today's Senate. You can't do that. Gay Dave, I don't know if I allowed you to finish your comments on the policies and politics of Lindsey Graham, but if I didn't, go ahead.
1: Well, you said something that touched on kind of what I wanted to say. And that, you know, Lindsey went back and forth on praising and you know, saying bad things about Trump.
0: And that goes both ways, by the way. Trump did the same
1: right,
0: thing.
1: Right, for sure. But when Trump does it, he does it at a, you know, because he's mad at a person or, you know, he doesn't actually always think about what the meaning behind it was. And I think with Lindsey Graham, when he was criticizing Trump, it was because he believed Trump was doing something wrong, and it was more of a policy thing than it was a personal thing. With Trump, it gets very personal. I think that's the difference with Lindsey Graham. And you might, you know, you might think he's inauthentic, but I honestly don't think he is. I think he was pretty consistent with his beliefs, and he held pretty strongly to what he believed. And I don't agree with him. I wouldn't have voted for him. I would have voted for, you know, that guy that was from that businessman that ran against him. I actually sent him money, I think. Mm-hmm. But I think that when you want to say something positive about Lindsey, it's that out of all the senators up there, I think he was more authentic than a lot of them.
0: Okay.
1: So
0: It makes for terrible radio when the host actually stops to process what you're saying instead of thinking about what he's going to say while you're talking. I need to think this through. I did ask for people's opinions, and what I love to do is ask for people's opinion and then debate them. And I'll debate them whether they're for or against Lindsey Graham or anything else. I enjoy the process, you know, the give and take, the repartee. I need to think over this. That's an interesting perspective that no one has offered the whole of the day. So I need to process this.
1: Well, I'm glad I waited in the rain doing nothing.
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5: Tankers attacked in the Strait of Hormuz. I'm Lee Silicera, Fox News. The UAE says one person was killed, eight others hurt in the attack, while authorities in Bahrain are also reporting missile strikes following a new round of attacks on Iran from the U.S. President Trump spoke about it from the White House this afternoon.
6: We're doing another very major attack tonight. They want to make a deal. They came back. We made a deal 2 days ago, and they want to make a deal. They've been negotiating for 47 years. But nobody's ever hit them militarily.
5: The president said the U.S. will take over the strait and be compensated by countries who use it. Darlene Graham Nordone, the sister of late Senator Lindsey Graham, will serve in her brother's Senate seat temporarily.
7: I want to thank the governor for selecting me to serve the remainder of Lindsey's term. It is such an honor. Lindsey has always been there for me, and now I will be there for him.
5: Darlene Graham Nordone will serve until August, when the state holds a special election to select a new nominee. Lindsey Graham died unexpectedly over the weekend. He was 71. A federal judge has tossed a lawsuit President Trump filed against the IRS.
8: Judge Kathleen Williams not only ruled a lawsuit against the Internal Revenue Service was filed for improper purposes, but she also is recommending sanctions and disciplinary action for attorneys involved. President Trump sued the IRS over his leaked tax returns, a suit that was settled in May with the creation of a since-abandoned Justice Department compensation fund and immunity for ongoing tax audits. But Judge Williams says since President Trump controls the actions of both the IRS and Justice Department litigation strategy, he improperly employed the lawsuit to justify a particular award in the matter.
5: Fox's Jared Halpern at the White House. 12 states challenge Paramount's takeover of Warner Brothers Discovery, saying the merger would extinguish competition. 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
9: North of downtown, watch for ongoing road work affecting 10 upper level westbound at Frio. At last report, at least one lane is open. Far northwest, 1604 westbound, the off-ramp to Lacanterra Parkway affected. And on the far east side, watch for activity affecting 10 eastbound at 1516. That off-ramp, too, is shut down. 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
10: Flood watch from this evening through Thursday evening. Locally heavy rain could lead to some excessive runoff and some flooding in places. Showers and some thunderstorms overnight, low 77. Stay very much weather aware, especially if you live in a flood-prone area. Showers and storms look likely Tuesday. Heavy rain at times, highs in the mid to upper 80s. At least a couple inches of rain between the overnight hours and later Thursday. I'm meteorologist Mark Thibodeau from the Weather Channel on San Antonio's official weather station, News Radio 1200 WOAI.
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11: The district attorney in Houston says they're being stonewalled by the federal government.

0: Their investigation into last week's shooting of Lorenzo Salgado Araujo during an ICE raid.
1: We're almost a week in, and no one on the state level knows who they were or where they are right now.
0: And DA Sean Terrace says he spoke with the ICE special agent in charge of Houston, but did not give details on the talks. But he says there's been an outpouring of support from the community. Governor Abbott's activated the Texas Emergency Resources ahead of a flash flood threat that's across the state. The National Weather Service is warning of slow-moving storms that could bring flooding, damaging winds, and large hail through the middle of the week. And the resources include swift water rescue and urban search and rescue crews, as well as helicopters and rescue swimmers. He's urging Texans to turn around, don't drown. I'm Carrie Lockie.
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0: It's that time. 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
1: That chart's a couple of months old, and if you want to really see something that said, take a look at what happened. Oh.
2: One, two, three, four. Part of why I admire and support Joe Biden is that his tone has been geared towards trying to bring us together.
3: The Republican Party today is dominated, driven, and intimidated.
4: Today is the two-year anniversary of a dark day in our country. Not just because our president was shot in the head, thank God he survived, but because the things that fell into place to allow that moment to happen should frighten every American and should awaken every American. Anthony Codavia, who I learned about from Rush Limbaugh reading an article of his, Codavia wrote an article that became very influential, wherein he said that politics in America are not Republicans versus Democrats. They want you to believe that. It is the political class, and it is the country class. Country as in rural, the people, the outside the beltway. And he wrote about the fact, Rush read the entire article, which he very rarely did on air. And then I scurried and read the article, and I've read the article over the years on air many times, and I've familiarized myself with the article. And he said, you know, the average American doesn't understand that there are deals being cut in D.C. with your future, with your children's lives, with our military, with our treasury, with our immigration policy. And in order to keep you from engaging in revolution, whether violent or nonviolent, they keep you believing, they keep you distracted by a number of different things that are supposed to occupy a bunch of your time. Republicans will do this at primary time by saying, we're going to have a balanced budget amendment. We're going to, there's several issues. The SAVE Act. We're now being told that Lindsey Graham was the biggest proponent of the SAVE Act. And so his memory must be honored. He was a great man who wanted the SAVE Act, because the SAVE Act is the most popular thing among polling of Republican primary voters. Why? Because we have had absolute fraud in our elections, and 2020 was a theft right before our very eyes. How was it carried out? Precisely according to plan. I used to watch a show that went away. I don't know why it went away. It was a brilliant show. I wish it hadn't gone away. It was called Masterminds. And the point of Masterminds was they would go through the guy who had created the perfect crime, but of course he had to be caught so we'd know who he was. So it would be a bank heist or trying to get the Hope Diamond or any number of just very clever things. There is in the American psyche, the only psyche I can speak to, there is an appreciation for a well-laid plan, a well-devised crime. We are mildly obsessed with such things. The number one podcast category is not politics, media, culture, movies, parenting, no, history. It's always true crime. And it's women more than men. But we are fascinated by the concept of the perfect crime. When you look at carrying out a crime against a bank, against a business, against an individual, and you make that happen, okay, all right, you got to go to prison and we hate you for it, but we can appreciate how genius you were. And you want to know how that's true? Take the flip of it. It's not enough that a criminal gets caught robbing a bank. Is there anything worse, other than calling someone a pedophile, than saying you're a dumb criminal? I mean, we've had TV shows, dumb criminals. It's not the criminal that people hate as much as the fact that they're dumb. right? Well, when you consider how 2020 was carried out, the George Floyd case, if it hadn't been George Floyd, there was another woman. You probably don't remember her name. They were going to use that. There was going to be an attack on law and order. The law enforcement agencies and the rule of law must be shattered so that anyone who speaks in favor of law and order, the rule of law, prosecuting criminals, that person becomes evil. And so what you do is you mobilize minority support, which is already very, very fertile ground against law enforcement. You go into a black slum. We don't use that term anymore, but we used to. You go into a Section 8 housing in this country that is predominantly, if not exclusively, black, and you say, the cops shot Johnny. And they don't even need to know who Johnny is. What do we need to do? Is there a riot? Is there a rally? So you've got this very fertile ground. So that's what George Floyd was about, is telling us. And by the way, the whole thing's manufactured. That guy's in the commission of a crime, and he takes fentanyl, which he'd done before as the cops approached so he wouldn't be caught with it, because then he'd go back to prison, and he dies. Then you've got COVID. The whole thing manufactured, the lockdowns, all of it. So now you've got mail-in ballots. We just saw what happened in California. You can win election day. You can win early voting, and they still win the mayor's race, the governor's race. It's what they do, right in front of our very eyes. So Republicans care about the SAVE Act, and now all of a sudden, a guy who spent 99.9% of his time in the Senate on behalf of Ukraine, funding to Ukraine, just billions of dollars there. He was in Ukraine the day before, and more activity in war because he had a fetish for war. Okay, I'm sorry he died. I am. I feel bad for his family. Okay, they're mourning him. But let me tell you something. When I die, 100% of people aren't going to go, oh, Michael Berry died. He was a great guy. You know what they're going to say? He was mean. He was vicious. He was, yes, I am. On behalf of the little people who don't have a microphone. I could sit up here and tell you Lindsey Graham's a great guy. I could sit up here and tell you that he served on. I don't believe that. You can't tell me on Monday that there's a swamp that's destroying this country, and on Tuesday, when they die, tell me they were heroes. I think Cornyn is a bad human being. I think Mitch McConnell's a bad human being. I think Lindsey Graham was a bad human being. I think what they did was horrible for our country. I believe that to be the case. Okay? I think they're as bad for our country as Barack Obama, in some ways worse. You don't have to like it. It's my opinion. You do expect me to be honest with you, right? I'll tell you something. 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

0: 14th. A day that should be emblazoned upon our mind. Do you know what happened on July 13th? A number of things. If you were to look at the This Day in History in 1985, the Live Aid concert took place in London and Philadelphia and was an international raging success. It is Johnny Gilbert's birthday, the voice of Jeopardy that introduces the contestants as they come on. It's Bob Crane's birthday, who was the star of Hogan's Heroes and then met a little less positive end. Al Rex, American musician, the bassist for Bill Haley and the Comets, who was from South Texas, by the way. Patrick Stewart was born on this day of a lot of movies that you remember, including the X-Men movie series. Harrison Ford, born on this day 84 years ago, an absolute legend of the big screen in his day. Cheech Marin of the Cheech and Chong franchise, which had a pretty good little run there, turns 80 today. Mark Mendoza, the bassist for Twisted Sister, was born on this day. But it was 2 years ago on this day that the very credible attempt on President Trump's life was carried out in Butler, Pennsylvania. Go ahead, Jim.
1: And then the worst president in the history of our country took over. And look what happened to our country. Probably 20 million people. And you know, that's a little bit old, that chart. That chart's a couple of months old. And if you want to really see something that's sad, take a look at what happened. Oh.
0: You know, I think there is zero chance that one individual planned and executed that act. There are some comparisons to Charlie Kirk, sure. But Charlie Kirk received a whole lot less protection than Donald Trump did.

Charlie Kirk's protection tended to center around his person. So someone running up on him. I think there was probably the expectation of a much greater likelihood that someone would try to run up and punch him, maybe stab him, maybe a close quarters shooting, but more likely that someone would run up and try to punch him. Now, he had spoken to quite a few people about his imminent fears of assassination. I suspect that he had been advised by the White House or the FBI that there were credible people. We now know, and it wasn't hidden at the time, that there were public posts about him coming to town, and this was the end of Charlie Kirk. But we also know that that wasn't the first time that was done. And so when people cry wolf enough times, you realize what they're trying to do is instill terror, which is what terrorism is. They're trying to instill fear. They're trying to prevent you from speaking. They're trying to get you to prevent yourself from not speaking. The assassination attempt on President Trump is barely even discussed or remembered because the fellow missed by an inch. If he doesn't miss, this is an absolutely entirely different conversation and an entirely different country. So many dramatic changes by the most minute movement of a barrel. And sometimes I think about what would have happened. How would the American people have reacted? How would the deep state have reacted? Would we have ever learned who was actually involved? You know, the thing about that camera that we don't like in the phone that everybody takes photos of all the time is it does enable us a lot more angles than the Zapruder film. So you've got the guy crawling up. You have officers interacting with him. You have him being taken out the minute he raises his head. That's odd. That's odd that they made sure he was dead real fast. We don't even know his name. I've not bothered to remember it, but I try to make it a general practice, not 100%, that I don't mention the names of assassins, because that's part of why they do what they do. But the response, the poor Secret Service protection, and it was poor. Allowing the individual to set up the way he did, allowing him a sight line. I remember I was at the University of Houston in late 80s, technically early 90s, and they had the G7 conference there on the UH campus, which was really cool. And I remember the campus was swarming with Secret Service and prep teams. And there were areas that were cordoned off like a murder scene. If I recall correctly, and this is my memory, it's granted it's been 35 years ago. But I recall us talking about the fact that they had welded shut the manhole covers. I believe that was the case. I've not read that or heard that. That was what was happening at the time. And we've had this conversation, my wife and I, since then. But you're going to those extremes. And then here is a situation where he's giving a speech basically out in the field, and there are a couple of buildings, and you don't secure the top of that building, and you give him a shot to lay down Chris Kyle style with the best sighting you could possibly get from far enough that a five-year-old couldn't make the shot, but a very makeable shot. And had the president not turned his head at that moment, clearly he would have made it. You can't tell me, I won't believe it, that our services, our intelligence services, our law enforcement services, and by the way, the Butler police, the Butler police.

0: police were the ones that were sounding the call that there were problems here before all of it. That was just 2 years ago. How quickly we forget, right? You ever think about the fact that we can go in and find Osama bin Laden and take him out because he was public enemy number one, and we can't stop these spams and scams that we get by text and email? You ever stop and think about it? It makes me crazy. 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
18: He looked down into the brown eyes and said, say a prayer.
0: It was on this day in 1949 that Pope Pius XII excommunicated all communists from the Catholic Church, calling Marxism the, quote, irreconcilable enemy, end quote, of Christianity. Now, can you imagine that in 2026? But let's think about the communist mindset. You know, it's fascinating to me. It's really fascinating, and that's not a euphemism. It is fascinating to me how the modern communist, when you say communism has failed, literally everywhere it's been tried, will say, oh, they didn't do it right. Well, that's odd. Okay. What did they do wrong? Communism reflects the complete control of the state over the individual. And in order to gain that control, typically, you vote your way into communism, but you have to shoot your way out of it. Communism never gives way to democracy, but democracy can give way to communism. And the way that comes about is that you promise people something other than communism. You promise them the very things for which they are weak. Look, there's a lot of strip clubs in this country. And there are a lot of people going in there for an ego boost or a belief that a beautiful woman might in some way be interested in them. And if there has to be an exchange of cash, then so be it. They needed that, right? There are a lot of things for which we as humans are weak. Sex, drugs, money. In fact, it's quite amazing how timeless temptation is. And it's not just humans. I can get my German Shepherd, George, to do most anything. Bite you, or love on you, or fetch a ball, or lay down based on yogurt-covered pretzels. She's willing to sell out her dignity for a yogurt-covered pretzel. So it's not the human species it is alone. If you read, what was it? Burt Lancaster and Elizabeth Taming of the Shrew, the great Shakespearean play. You see that he tamed this shrewish wife into being the wife that he wanted by training her in the same way that the trainer of a hawk trains his hawk. Now, that's politically very incorrect today. And it probably wouldn't be remade today. And to my knowledge, hasn't been for, 70 years when it was such a popular movie. But human beings are prone to temptation. And communism plays to the weakest among us and in those weakest to the things about which they are most weak. If you tell poor people that you will not be poor anymore, you will have everything you want and do not currently have. If you just do what I tell you, just do this one thing. I'm the guy that will make everything good for you. Their sense is, what do I have to lose? I've been lied to before, but I'm willing to be lied to again. You see women that will go, that after having been beaten by three boyfriends in a row, will date another guy that you look at him and his behaviors, his attitude, and his criminal record, and you go, he's going to beat her. Hey, Susie, he's not the one. He's going to beat you. I think you have a propensity for bad boys, and bad boys are often going to beat their women. It's a thing. Likewise, how many times have you known a guy who comes out of a divorce with a stripper and marries another one? What were the chances? But he's got a thing for big boobs and hot legs and whatever else that she entices him with. It's not just communism that draws people in. But when you look at the great temptations, the temptation, if you're poor, to no longer be poor, and the willingness to sacrifice everything for that because someone else will give you. This is important to understand. Why are poor people so willing to believe this? Well, your reaction is, hey, I'm not rich, but I've got a little something in life. I've paid off my cars. I've paid off my house. I own a house. I can send my kids to private school. Nothing fancy, the local Catholic school. At the church parish. I can do that. Now, I got to work two jobs. I got to miss a lot of time with them. Poor people want everything you've got too, but they don't want to work for it. Or they'll tell you, well, I can't get a job because I'm a felon. Who made you a felon? Well, I made a mistake. Okay. Well, part of why people want to hold on to what they have is that they made sacrifices to get there. But communism always destroys the church because communism makes government the church. Government is God. I study data often, and atheists are Democrats because they worship the state. Or should I say, the worshipers of the state are Democrats. Not every atheist is a Democrat, but every Democrat is some form of atheist, if they're honest about it. So the Catholic Church came to the conclusion, rightfully, that communism and Catholicism, the Catholic Church, what they call the one true church, could not exist. Organized religion in that form could not exist, could not coexist. And the reason was they'd seen it. They saw what happened in Russia and continued through the Soviet Union. They saw what happened in Poland, which had a great Catholic tradition. You saw the Catholic Church for Eastern European devastated, burned to the ground by the communists. And they've done it everywhere else. And the reason is, for the same reason that the King of England created the Church of England, when the Catholic Church said, no, we will not annul your marriage. We already gave you one indulgence. And he said, I will create my own church, the Church of England, and I will appoint my own self, effectively, the Pope, the head of it. This is why when Jefferson wrote to the Baptists at Danbury, and they said, we fear government will take over the church, he said, there will be separation of church and state. He did not say the church cannot participate in the state. He said the state will not dictate the rules to the church. This is important to understand. So here's to Pope Pius XII, and here's to the Catholics returning to their great tradition because they have strayed from it, at least the Pope. I'll tell you something. 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

0: money.
1: The Graham Plattner formal dropping out of the Senate race today, which was the deadline for him to exit so the Democrat insiders can anoint their replacement to appear on the ballot and be friends with the next Lindsey Graham and be the political class that they are. CBS's Tony DocuPhil actually destroys the narrative of the Democrats. It's nice to hear this. This was on CBS. I'm not even going to lead into it. I'm going to let you hear what he said.
2: The big question tonight is, why did so many in the Democratic Party, the party of Black Lives Matter and Believe Women, continue to see Graham Plattner as a future star, despite scandal after scandal that seemed to undermine those principles and more? Despite his old Reddit comments about, among other things, why Plattner thinks black people don't tip, despite his chest tattoo with a Nazi history, and despite the accusations of abuse against women, through all of that and more, Plattner downplayed or denied the claims and was defended by the party and some of its biggest voices.
3: I do believe people should have second chances.
4: If this is a character election, the incumbent has a lot to answer for as well.
5: I'm going to do everything I can to make sure that Graham Plattner is the next senator from the state of Maine.
2: So what's behind all that support for him until now? Could it simply be that he was winning, that he had blown out the sitting governor in the Democratic primary, and sure seemed like the Democrats' best chance to beat Maine's Republican Senator Susan Collins? In political circles, the answer, it appears, was yes. Many Democrats knew Plattner had character issues. The theory from Daniel Moraff, the political strategist who plucked Plattner from obscurity and made him into a star, was that the voters wouldn't care, that they wanted, quote, real people who have lived real lives.
6: I mean, we want people who didn't run for student council, right? We want people who have not been spending their entire lives planning their ascent to political power.
2: But after Plattner was accused of rape this week, it turned out that theory had its limits. Character does matter. Plattner denied the accusation, but for some Democrats, he had committed the one offense no political party can tolerate. He started to look like a loser.
1: In other news, the Wisconsin judge convicted of felony obstruction of justice for helping an illegal alien stage an escape from ICE agents from her courtroom. Remember this? Was given a slap on the wrist. Ordered to pay a $5,000 fine and no prison time. The judge is a Clinton nominee who's a former Democrat state rep and went as far as defending the woman. So, folks, if you ever consider voting for the other side, just remember, you give them the power to put judges on the bench for life. For life. So that 20 years later, when you see the error of your ways, you're still dealing with these people. You are still dealing with these people. Meanwhile, since we're on the subject, this will be clip number two from Chad's prep. Mitch McConnell's office has released a, quote, healthy picture of him alongside his wife, Elaine Chao, from the hospital. And I don't know how far you are into the conspiracies or disbelief of anything that is released. But let's just say, I think the majority of people I know believe that this picture is fake. Who knows? This is just a good opportunity to play a fun old ad. This was Don Blankenship, who was running in the Republican primary for the Senate in West Virginia. And he was criticizing the Republican leadership of Mitch McConnell, and this was his spot. This was in 2018. It's number two from Chad.
7: Hi, I'm Don Blankenship, candidate for U.S. Senate, and I approve this message. Swamp Captain Mitch McConnell has created millions of jobs for China people. While doing so, Mitch has gotten rich. In fact, his China family has given him tens of millions of dollars. Mitch's swamp people are now running false negative ads against me. They are also childishly calling me despicable and mentally ill. The war to drain the swamp and create jobs for West Virginia people has begun. I will beat Joe Manchin and ditch Cocaine Mitch for the sake of the kids.
1: I must admit, I get a kick out of that. You know, there are a lot of people who don't believe there's any place for this kind of language in politics. And they'll tell me, you shouldn't encourage that sort of stuff. You like Trump? Mm-hmm. Do I need to remind you that Trump gave nicknames to every one of his Republican competitors in 2016? Do I need to remind you? Long before he criticized Hillary Clinton and Joe Biden, he was criticizing his fellow Republican candidates for the presidency in 2016. He was the first to pull this off. And by the way, it turned out to be a stroke of genius. And the reason was because the average voter never felt that Mitt Romney or John McCain or George W. Bush connected with them, or Bob Dole or George H.W. Bush. The average person, especially men, but a lot of women as well, were tired of being talked to in this political speak. Oh, yes, well, we must criticize our opponent in such a manner that the average person, they go, hey, give me some locker room talk. Is this guy a bad guy? Yeah, he's a bad guy. He's low energy. He's not one you'd want on your team. He's not a good person. And people responded to that. And so I think there is something to be said. I think Trump taught a lot of Republicans. I've seen how Republicans have changed the way they campaign on the basis that they understand that you need to connect with voters where they are. I wanted to get to this before we close the show because it's fascinating story of the weekend. The grandfather who was thrown in the air by the bison. NBC News with the story. Jim, if you have time for it, play it. If you don't, play it to the break. It's a great story.
0: Bison! This was the terrifying scene at Yellowstone National Park. A bison charging toward a man and a young person. Moments before, the two taking photos from a distance as it lays down. When the animal gets up and bolts in their direction. They try to run and hide as the bison chases the man around a tree, shakes another one. And then the bison slams into that man with brutal force, throwing him feet into the air.
8: It was like watching a bulldozer move out at 45 miles an hour.
0: Photographer Mike McLeod recorded that video but stopped and ran to help.
9: Ladies and gentlemen, Elvis has left the building. Thank you and good night.
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2: Neighbors sound alerts. I'm Lee Silicera, Fox News. The UAE says two of its ships were attacked in the Strait of Hormuz, killing one person and injuring eight others, while sirens have gone off for the second time in one night in Bahrain after the U.S. again hit targets in Iran. CENTCOM says those strikes are now complete.
3: The U.S. says George H.W. Bush launching jets to strike Iran. Another carrier nearby, the USS Abraham Lincoln, has now been at sea for more than 200 days without a port call. Destroyers and the strike groups also launched Tomahawk cruise missiles with a range of 1,000 miles. President Trump calls these strikes retribution for continued Iranian attacks on commercial shipping.
2: Fox's Lucas Tomlinson in Tel Aviv. Two lawmakers are now saying Homeland Security Secretary Mark Wayne Mullen told them the man shot to death by ICE agents in Maine this morning was not the target of a warrant.
4: Senator Angus King says he called DHS Secretary Mark Wayne Mullen today. King says he was told the suspect used his car as a weapon before those shots were fired and says he asked Secretary Mullen for a full investigation.
2: Fox's Alexis McAdams in a statement. DHS says the vehicle attempted to flee the scene and fearing for public safety, an officer discharged his weapon. South Carolina Republican Senator Tim Scott calling Lindsey Graham not just a friend, but a brother. Graham died suddenly over the weekend. Senator Scott said Graham didn't always agree with President Trump, but they worked on key issues like Iran and border policy.
5: Working hand in glove with the President of the United States. But I got to tell you what, he loves South Carolina. He loves his sister. Congratulations, darling. You're going to do a fabulous job. But Lindsey Graham was a true patriot.
2: On Fox's Hannity, South Carolina Governor Henry McMaster named Darlene Graham Nordone as a temporary replacement until a special election can be held next month. 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
6: North of downtown, watch for ongoing road work affecting 10 upper level westbound at Frio. At last report, at least one lane is open. Far northwest, 1604 westbound, the off-ramp to Lacanterra Parkway affected. And on the far east side, watch for activity affecting 10 eastbound at 1516. That off-ramp, too, is shut down. News Radio 1200 WOAI.
7: Flood watch from this evening through Thursday evening. Locally heavy rain could lead to some excessive runoff and some flooding in places. Showers and some thunderstorms overnight. Low 77. Stay very much weather aware, especially if you live in a flood-prone area. Showers and storms look likely Tuesday. Heavy rain at times. Highs in the mid to upper 80s. At least a couple inches of rain between the overnight hours and later Thursday. I'm meteorologist Mark Thibodeau from the Weather Channel on San Antonio's official weather station, News Radio 1200 WOAI.
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8: The district attorney in Houston says they're being stonewalled by the federal government in their investigation into last week's shooting of Lorenzo Salgado Araujo during an ICE raid.
9: We're almost a week in and no one on the state level knows who they were or where they are right now.
8: And D.A. Sean Terrace says he spoke with the ICE special agent in charge of Houston but did not give details on the talks. But he says there's been an outpouring of support from the community. Governor Abbott's activated the Texas emergency resources ahead of a flash flood threat that's across the state. The National Weather Service is warning of slow-moving storms that could bring flooding, damaging winds, and large hail through the middle of the week. And the resources include swift water rescue and urban search and rescue crews, as well as helicopters and rescue swimmers. He's urging Texans to turn around, don't drown. I'm Carrie Lockie.
0: When was the last time you woke up actually feeling rested or got through the day without feeling stressed out? Yeah, over 50% of adults say they'd feel

0: better if they got more sleep, and stress is often the biggest barrier. 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
5: This is Lee Habib, and this is Our American Stories, the show where America is the star and the American people. 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They're some of our favorites. And now we bring you the story of Dr. George Valdez. He's the author of Coming Clean, the true story of a cocaine drug lord and his unexpected encounter with God. Here's George to tell his story.
6: What's really interesting about my life is that a lot of times in life we believe that only bad things happen to bad kids. No one can ever imagine that good things can happen to good kids. You know, my story is very, very different. My story starts when I was a young boy in Cuba. My parents were a very wealthy family. My dad was a man of tremendous integrity. Didn't talk to him very, very much. My mother was everything in our lives. And my mother was the one that wanted to leave Cuba. She did not want her children. She was very religious. Did not want her children to grow up in a home that just was not allowed to worship God because it was a communist country. And my father, in the other hand, he really just thought that communism was not going to affect him. And he was 40 years old. Did not want to come to the United States. And my mother said, well, if you don't want to come, that's fine. But I'm not going to raise my children here. My mother applied to leave Cuba when, I guess in 1962, right after the revolution, which would have made me 6 years old. We did not get to leave till October 11th, 1966. And I tell them my life, I look at it in three very traumatic or three shifts of my life where different occurrences happened that would define the next decade of my life. And the first one was being waked up in the morning early and my mother saying, get up, get up. We're leaving Cuba. And I'm in shock. I'm 10 years old, my brother's 9, my sister is 5, and I had no idea, so I went to pack some toys, and my mother's like, no, only the clothes on your back. So as I was going towards the airport, and I'm like, Mom, where are we going? She said, we're going to Miami. We're going to be with your relatives. And I'm like, constantly like looking and like wondering, everything is going through my head. Why am I leaving my toys? Why am I leaving my friends? Why are we leaving our relatives? We get to the airport as we are waiting for our name. to be called out. Then all of a sudden, towards the end of just about everybody had boarded, I see my mother and my father crying, and my mother coming to me, and my father, all I could hear him say was, "I'm not going, I'm not going." I could not understand what he meant by that. But my mother grabbed my hand, I was 10, and she put it with my brother and my sister, and she looked at me and said, "Jorge, you take your brother and sister to Miami. I will meet you there one day." And at that moment in time, my father, who was just crying and just shaking his head, and I'm walking towards the airplane, and I was in complete shock. I mean, like, my whole world had shattered. What was happening to me? Where am I going? Who am I going to go see? Why is my mom and dad staying behind? Well, my dad ended up joining us by God's grace at the last minute. And we arrived in Miami, and, you know, we used to live in a house that was one square block in Cuba. We had cars, we had color television in our house. And we went to live with some relatives, and it was a total of 11 of us, and we went to sleep in the floor. One bedroom, one bathroom, and 11 of us had to go to work or go to school. And at that moment in time, I made a decision in my life, and the decision was, you know, there's no God in the world. God is whoever I make him out to be. My mother's crazy. Fidel was right when he said that God was only for weak people that need a meaning for their lives. But still, you know, I ended up doing things with tremendous integrity. At the age of 17, I became the youngest employee in the Federal Reserve Bank. I was a straight-A student. And I went to school at University of Miami and worked at the Federal Reserve Bank full-time. And I did that for almost 4 years. And literally, never had seen drugs in my life, never drank alcohol. I had a girlfriend that I would see her for 2 hours on Saturday night and about 4 hours on Sunday, and that would be about it. I was just set. My life was defined because my life was going to be, I was going to reach the American dream. And the American dream was really defined to me 2 days after I came from Cuba. When I saw my cousin one day come, and he had this gorgeous candy apple red GTO with a white interior inside. And he had only been there about a year before us. And I began to say to myself, oh my God, if my cousin, who just came from Cuba a year ago, has this beautiful car, the day I have a car like this, I'll be somebody. Because at that time, I met what I call the pseudo-American dream. That American dream that told me, George, whenever you have beautiful cars, whenever you have a beautiful woman, whenever you have mansions and cars and planes and all those great things, you'll be somebody. And I was so focused on being that somebody that I really did not think about nothing else but that goal in my mind. Time passed, and I'm about to graduate from University of Miami. My accounting professor at that time, he came out to me and said, George, I want you to come work for me. I just moved from Miami. I did not speak Spanish. You can have secretary, office, all those wonderful things that I thought that one day I would have when I own my own business. And all you have to do is do my Spanish clients for me. And to me, it was probably the first evidence that there was a God in this world. So I went to work for him. I left the Federal Reserve Bank. You know, my father, again, very conservative, did not want me to leave. He thought I had a tremendous career. And my mother, the other way, was different. My mother was, you're never going to be somebody working for somebody, so do whatever you have to do, son. And so she encouraged me. And I went to work for that man, and I remember going, the first job I had was a little grocery store in Miami. I would say it was about 25 feet wide by 40 feet long, in the middle, just really, really Cuban land, I called it at that time. And I went to work for him. It's called La Puerta del Sol. And the first day that I went in there, he had a little office set up in the back, a little room in the back of the store. And I go there, and the first thing that I see is a bag. And I begin to count the money, and it was over $100,000. Now imagine, this is 1976, when you could buy a gorgeous home in Miami for $25,000. So I looked at that and I was like, wow, amazing that a little place like this is making so much money.
5: And when we come back, how did that $100,000 land in a bag in Miami, you're wondering? I think you already know the answer here on Our American Stories.

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0: And we return to Our American Stories and the story of George Valdez. When we last left off, George had gotten a job working with money, with a lot of money, with, let's just call it, funny money. Let's get back to the story. Here again is George Valdez.
12: I mean, apparently this is definitely not what they taught us at school. So I let it pass, and I did my books. I set up the journals. I did all that stuff that an accountant does. Come back the next Monday. And when I came back the next Monday, I find another bag. And the bag has $75,000 this time. I looked around the store. I looked at all the receipts the guy had bought. It didn't add up to about $500. And I'm like, man, how the heck is this guy turning this $500 into so much income? I mean, I was that naive. Third week, it was just where the rubber met the road. I come in again, and this time it was like $110,000, $120,000, and I couldn't take it anymore. And again, at the same time, nothing wrong would cross my mind. So I called him in. I said, hey, Albro, let me ask you a question. You know, in accounting, there's a very basic formula. You buy a dollar worth of product, And if you sell it for $3, you have $2 profit. If you sell it for $4, you have $3 profit. I mean, this guy couldn't even read or write. I said, but we have a problem here. Oh, the entire month, all you've bought is about $800. And so far, I'm counting almost $300,000. And literally, he just started laughing in my face. He said, George, what do you think? We're drug dealers. And you can imagine how shocked I was. And I thought, I was shocked for about 10 seconds. I was shocked for about 10 seconds because that's how quickly I was able to convince myself, hey, George, don't get excited. You're an accountant. You were trained to count money. As long as you don't break the law and do nothing wrong, you're fine. And then again, remember during this time, there was no money laundering laws. So he looked at me and he said, look, we have currency restrictions in Colombia. We can't take our money there. So we know that you work for the federal government. Do you know how to open foreign bank accounts? I looked at him. I said, of course I know how to open foreign bank accounts. He said, well, how much does it cost? And so now I knew that you could open a foreign bank account, and I had heard that it cost you about $700 in Grand Cayman. But I didn't want to get involved in any of this because this was just way beyond my means. I mean, I was the ultimate nerd. All I ever did is study and work. I knew nothing about life. I knew nothing about drugs. I knew nothing about big business. And they're like, well, can you open three accounts for us? And I'm like, sure. Not a problem. And of course, I'm going to give them this really stupid offer. And with that offer, they're just going to go ahead and leave me alone. So I go ahead and I said, $10,000 apiece. Now, remember, I knew that all they cost is about, you know, $700. So I knew for sure that they would tell me, hey, forget about it. There's nothing here to it. So just good hell. Well, they looked at me and said, can you open three? And so I'm trying to, you know, portray the big guy that I worked for the government after all. So I'm a big shot. And I'm like, not a problem. It'll probably take me a couple of weeks. Well, you know, I think it's one of the gravest mistakes in my life because I've looked at life. I've never looked at life that I can't do something. I always thought, well, if someone's done it, I can do it too. And that was the wrong mindset because all of a sudden here they give me right up front $30,000. I had never seen money like that in my life. At that time, I think minimum wage was like $1.20 and I was making $3.25 an hour at the Federal Reserve Bank. All of a sudden I see $30,000 in my pocket. Well, it didn't take me long to make a connection, head out to Grand Cayman, open those bank accounts, and my world began to change. And that's something that I talk about crossing lines in life. You know, when we cross a line in life, it's just so easy to cross that little thin line. But then it becomes so hard. But once we cross that thin line one time, then it just becomes easier and easier. And all of a sudden, I was opening foreign bank accounts to people managing millions and millions of dollars. You know, my world started to drastically change. And then came the second shift in my life. I went to a party, and I saw this federal judge that would give people hundreds of years for any drug offense, snorting cocaine. And I said to myself, you know what, George? There is no God in this world, and there's definitely no morals. So whatever you do is fine. And then that's where my life just drastically starts to spin out of control. But then again, at the same time, I'm saying to myself, well, I'm making a lot of money. I just bought a brand new Mercedes. I'm going to buy my parents a house. And I'm not doing anything wrong. And it's very important to go back to that era in the mid-70s, cocaine was not even in the DEA radar. It was not even a thing. It was something that was for the rich and famous. And I began to justify my actions, as we all do whenever we do something that just deep down inside we know is quite not right. So I began to justify my action by saying, listen, if rich people want to do this stuff, that's their problem. At least I'm not involved with the drug part. I'm just involved with the money. And I went out like that. Well, next thing they did is they asked me to if I was interested in opening a banana import company. Little did I know that the least thing they were thinking about importing was bananas. And I said, sure. I said, if you want me to be the president of the company, if you want me to do the whole feasibility study and the whole infrastructure, then I got to be the president. And it was four people. It was four of them. And these four gentlemen were the group that the original group that would one day go on and become the Medellin drug cartel. And they were different, though. They were Manuel, who was the head of the cartel at that time, was a gentleman. He was a man that went to mass every day. He had enormous businesses. He was worth hundreds of millions of dollars in 1976, owned coal mines, emerald mines. And I started doing all the infrastructure for the company. And then I went all over Europe to look for a ship that we called it a landing ship, because it had to be something that would have low draft so that it would go in low waters. Because all along, all they cared about was not importing bananas. They couldn't give a darn if we threw all the bananas in the ocean. What they wanted to do was import cocaine. I had no idea, totally clueless. But we went on like that, and as I started to get to know these people, they started to say to me, you know what, George, we want you to handle all our operations in the United States. Now imagine, here's a 20-year-old kid, I have braces, I've never crossed any, I've never done anything wrong in my life, I had a perfect record, I didn't even have a speeding ticket. All the alcohol in my life did not even fit in a teacup. Being asked to handle all drug operations in the United States for the most powerful criminal organization in the world at this time. No way. There was just no way that I even thought would cross my mind. But they kept that in a very subtle way, in a subtle way, till one day I came up with this brilliant idea. So I'm going to say to them, I said, you know what? I know what I'm going to do. Next time that they ask me if I want to do that, I'm going to say, okay, I'll do it. But here's the deal. You guys put up all the money, and I want equal parts. In other words, you're four, now we're going to be five. No doubt in my mind, no doubt in my mind that they would tell me to just go to hell, because there's no way in the world this mid-40s multimillionaires, very, very powerful people would go ahead and let a 20-year-old punk kid dictate to him that he's going to be equal partners with them, and they got to put up 20% of his money, which at that time would have been, each load was costing $300,000-$400,000 per person to bring in. So I left. They told me, well, we'll think about it. And I went back to my hotel, and I'm saying, well, you know what? That's wonderful. Finally got rid of the headache. Not a problem. And I go on. And I went to bed, and I was just, I had this amazing feeling of relief. In the morning, when I went to go to the airport, they sent the driver for me. And the driver said, we got to stop at Manuel's office because he wants to talk to you. So I'm like, okay, we're going to stop over there and see what he wants. So when I go over there, I'm like, yeah, Manuel, is there anything that you need? Hold on one second. Let me cut that out. This dog started barking here for a second.
0: And you've been listening to George Valdez tell the story of his own life. And he talks about crossing lines in life. And that first time, it's hard. But then each time you cross it, and we all know it because we've crossed a line or two in our lives, it just gets easier to cross the line. And then, well, from that first step, he finds himself approaching that job of handling all the drug operations for one of the largest drug cartels in world history. When we come back, more of George Valdez's story here on Our American Stories.

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14: And we return to Our American Stories and the story of George Valdez. When we last left off, George had become fully exposed to the world of narcotics, more precisely the world of cocaine, importing and selling it, and then laundering and hiding the money. Things are about to get even wilder, though, for this accountant turned drug dealer. Let's pick up where we last left off.
15: So when I went to meet Manuel in the morning, he's like, George, come in. So I went in there, and he says to me, you know what? We'll accept. You go ahead and handle all our operations for us. We'll make you equal partners. We need someone like you in the United States. And I'm like, what the hell's wrong with these freaking people? I'm 20 years old. What do you mean they need somebody like me? I don't even know what the hell cocaine looks like. Handle operation? What does that mean? I mean, who brings it in? Who takes it to where? Who buys this? How the hell does this... And then, what happens with the money? Because at the end, later on in life, we find out that the easiest thing was bringing it in. The hardest thing is what we do with hundreds of millions of dollars in the 70s. And now I'm petrified. I mean, I'm so scared right now that I'm like, there's no way in the world I can tell these people no. So I'm like, fine. Let me go take care of the... we're remodeling this ship in California. I said, let me take care of the ship. And once we've done that, I'll come back or we'll meet in Miami and we can go over what exactly it is that you all need. So when I go to California, all along there, the gentleman I had hired to do the refrigeration had kept asking me, hey, you know what? I know that your boat is for cocaine. And I'm like, no, you're crazy. How would this boat be to bring in cocaine when it's in my name? Am I that stupid? You know, he and I got pretty friendly because I used to play baseball really well and he had a softball team. And so we became really, really good friends. And he just kept kidding me about that. So when all of a sudden I find myself that I'm going to be head of all operations, I'm like, you know what? This guy wants cocaine in California, but let me do the same thing. Let me make him a stupid offer. When he says no, then I can come back to the manual and say, look, I'd like to help you guys out, but I don't have a buyer. I don't know anything. So I go to Mel and I say, hey, Mel. You know, all this time you've been harassing me about the boat being cocaine. And, you know, now that we're close friends, let me tell you, it is, man. In the meantime, I found out that cocaine in Miami costs $40,000. It was $20,000 in Colombia at that time. And it cost about $5,000 to bring it to the U.S., $25,000. And wholesale, it will sell about $42, $43 a kilo. So I go up to Mel and I say, hey, Mel, I want to come clean with you. And he's like, oh, man, I knew it all along. I knew it all along. How many can you sell me? I said, how many do you want? He said, well, how much? I said, 70,000. It took an act of God for me to not pee in my pants from laughing when I came up with that number. And he's like, that's a lot of money. I said, exactly. We only handle the best quality ever. So he said, well, let me get with my people. It wasn't about 4 hours later. He says, we'll buy 5 kilos. And I'm like, I don't know if I can supply that little. And I'm like, man, at that night, I couldn't even go to bed. I was just in such turmoil. I'm either going to get killed by the buyers or I'm going to get killed by the sellers or somebody's going to kill me. I didn't believe in God at that time, but I was sort of like, Jesus, just go ahead and kill me right now because, you know, take away the misery. Lo and behold, I go to Miami and one of their representatives from that grocery store, his name was Jaime. And I'm like, Jaime, I got this problem. This guy already wants to buy 3 kilos. Now they want to put me in charge of all of this operation. I mean, like, I don't know what the hell to do. He said, oh, that's easy, man. He wants 3 kilos. We'll get him to California. Sell it to him. How much? I said, 70. He said, 70? Are you crazy? You sure they're going to pay and not rip you off? I said, I have no idea. I said, man, I've never even sold a candy bar in my life. How the hell do I know if they're going to pay me or not? He said, man, you better act like you can kill each and every one of them because if not, somebody's going to kill you. I mean, I just couldn't sleep for a week. They took the 3 kilos. I made $60,000-some-odd. And then I came back, and within 6 months, I was U.S. head of all operations, and I was importing over 85% of all the cocaine that came into America. I was 21 years old, and I was making between $1 million and $3 million a month. Now, it's very, very important to realize that's 1977 money, you know, which is a little bit different than in today's money. But, you know, the interesting thing for me was that now I knew I was going to be happy. Now I just knew that my world would change and that I would be somebody, that I'm somebody important. I mean, after all, now all our clients were Hollywood celebrity, movie stars. Cocaine was not even in the DEA radar during this time, so I was not even feeling guilty about doing anything wrong. I had the business, I had the office. I went to my office every morning at 8 o'clock like I'd done all my life. I put on my suit and I left the office at 6 o'clock. And I ran the biggest empire and created the biggest drug empire in America and created the most intricate financial web that there was. But why was I miserable? Why was it that, for example, I remember one time I got a phone call and like, George, the Corvette convertible just came out. And I mean, I was like so excited. It was like, you know, it was like if it was my bar mitzvah or my baptism. You know, I put on a suit, I put on cologne. I told one of my bodyguards, I said, hey, load up a briefcase with money. We're going to go find my happiness. And we get to a dealer. And all of a sudden, when I get to a dealer, I see that they got three colors. And I'm like, what the heck? If my joy is dependent upon one of these colors and I picked the wrong one, how am I going to be happy? So I did what any accountant would do. I just bought one of each color. And when people would say, well, what's the hardest thing you do every day, Joe? I said, well, of course, the hardest decision I make in the morning is what damn car I'm going to drive. And I looked around one day and I had $1 million worth of cars. And I just couldn't understand why I was not happy. Well, I realized then I was married to one woman.

0: And I'm like, well, I'm a good Cuban guy, so how can a Cuban guy be just happy with one woman? And I started dating all the most beautiful supermodels in America, and I hated them all. And could not understand why all of a sudden I hated women, treated them the way I did. I mean, I did not abuse them or anything like that, but just to me, they were just so insignificant when I adored my mother, who was my entire life. And I had the utmost respect in this world. You know, everybody in the world wanted to be like George Valdez. You know, I was considered the most powerful person, well, one of the most powerful in America at that time, and no one even knew that I existed. But I tell people every day of my life, I would lay down in my bed, wake up in the morning, see the mirror, just did not like what I see. Then one of my associates comes up to me and says, we have an opportunity. The government of Bolivia wants to make a deal with you. So I was in Colombia with the pilots, and I showed them where the airstrip was, and I was going to fly back to Nicaragua because I had a meeting with General Somoza, where we were going to bring some drugs through Corn Island, and then he was going to send it in his refrigerated cargo ships to us. We landed in Colombia, and everything was fine. Then all of a sudden, as we loaded up the cocaine, we spent overnight tied up to a tree at night, and we got on the airplane about half an hour afterwards. We lost contact with Colombia because we lost both alternators. And eventually we're over the country of Panama, about 5,000 feet, when both engines just went off and we crash landed. And it was a miracle that we even lived. And we jumped from the airplane, and then a military officer came, and I took out $300 and I gave it to him. And I said, look, we were looking for cattle ranches, and we had a problem with the airplane and we crash landed, but all I need to do is, if you could take me to a hotel and here, take my passports, sign them. And tomorrow I'm going to send someone. I'll have someone come and fix the airplane. He took me to a private office and split us apart. And they came in there, and it was the head of the DEA, the general consul of Panama, and the head of the G2, which was the intelligence division for Noriega. They lined up all the cocaine in a table. They took pictures of us. When I got to Miami, I was charged with heading the largest drug conspiracy in the history of America and given the highest bond ever in the history of America, $7 million. I was just 23 years old.
1: And you're listening to the story of George Valdez and what a ride he's taking. And then his life literally comes crashing to the ground in a plane in Panama. And now he's back in Miami with the highest bail ever posted on a criminal in this country's history, $7 million. When we come back, what happens next in the life of George Valdez here on Our American Stories?
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1: We return to our American stories and the final portion of our story with George Valdez. He's the author of Coming Clean, the true story of a cocaine drug lord and his unexpected encounter with God. When we last left off, George had been caught with pounds of cocaine in Panama after his plane was forced to crash land in a field. Let's get back to the story.
0: You know, I hired the best lawyers the money could buy. I hired every name lawyer that you can ever imagine in America. I spent $1 million at that time. But anyway, it did not matter. I was sentenced to 15 years in jail for conspiracy, which was the most that you could give to anyone because they didn't have a wiretap. They didn't even have the cocaine. The cocaine disappeared the same day. Noriega sold that quickly. I go off to prison, and, you know, people think that prison will change you. Prison doesn't change people. I went up to prison, and I was the same guy I always was. When I got out, after 5 years and change, I went back to the same thing. And really, I look back now, there was no need for it. I was a multimillionaire. I couldn't spend the money that I had. But it was this thing that they thought they had beat me, but I'm going to beat them in the end. And I went back to the same thing, but something very dynamic started to happen right now. And what happened was my mother found out for the first time that I was a drug dealer. All along before that, all she thought I was an international businessman because I had a lot of business. When she found out, it destroyed her. It was the most painful thing I've ever been through in my life, seeing my mother walk into the courtroom and hearing that her baby kid was charged with being this monster, being this the most powerful man in America, you know, heading the largest drug conspiracy in the world. She said, son, you destroyed us. But here's the interesting thing about my mom, and this is a message that I tell to a lot of parents. My mother not one single time would take a dollar from me. My mother not one single time stop telling me that what I was doing didn't please God and that I destroyed them. But in the same breath, my mother would say, well, what do you want for dinner tonight, son? Because she let me know that, yeah, I could become a monster. I could become whatever. But in her eyes, her God was bigger than anything. And in her eyes, her God would change her child. 40 years later, I see the genius of it, because I see we get mad at our kids and we kick them out of the house and we find our children making horrible choices and we call it tough love, and it really doesn't work. We gotta be tough, but we gotta love. So it's not tough love, it's tough, but love. And that's how I raised my children. But, you know, and it went like that, and there was not one chance that my mother would not ever stop telling me that. And she's like, son, if I get killed, you kill me. Because what you do doesn't please God. And I'm like, Mom, what God? God ain't real. Where was God when we came from Cuba and we were going hungry every day? Where was God when you came from Cuba and laid in a hospital dying of throat cancer? Where was God, Mom? And I just left. And I went back to my operations. One night, I'm partying in my house with some movie stars. And all of a sudden, the head of the security at the gate says, George, your ex-wife just dropped your daughter. And I'm like, my daughter? I said, just bring her over. So she comes over. I tell the babysitter that lived with us, I said, go ahead and put her to bed. Make sure she doesn't get out of her room. And in the morning, I'll have breakfast with her. And I went back to my party. 2 or 3 hours later, I hear this knock on my door. I said, Daddy, it's Crystal. And for the first time in my life, I began to feel filthy. I began to feel dirty. It was the feeling, the more she knocked, it was almost the feeling that you see your baby child going to drown on a boat and you're reaching out and touching their fingertips and you just can't grab a hold of their hands. And I couldn't open the door because if I opened the door, I would contaminate her. I told the woman to get out of my room. They went to get out the door. I said, no, out the window. And when they got out, I went into the shower. He's a man that never feared anything in his life. All of a sudden in the shower, I started to shake and I started to tremble. I started to try to scrub the filth off of me. Not wondering what the hell was going on in my life. I went underneath my sheets and I began to shake and shimmer. And when I calmed down and I was dehydrated, I went to get water and I saw my baby girl in the floor crying. And I said to myself, this will stop today. And I didn't know what change meant. You know, and this is what I tell people. When you know you got to make a change in your life, don't worry about what that means. Just know this. For me, it was simple. If I'm going north, I'm going to start going south. If I'm going east, I'm going to start going west. And I called my mother in the middle of the night and I said, Mom, I'm done. And she knew what I meant. And she's like, God has answered my prayer. I'm like, God, Mom, God has nothing to do with this. This is Crystal. This has nothing to do with God. Or so I thought. And then I called in the morning. I called the head of the cartel and I said, I'm finished. Now imagine the desperation in my life at this point that I knew that most likely I'd be killed within a month. And I just moved off to my ranch. I sold my house in Miami. And I went to live in my ranch and wait till someone came around. Didn't care anymore because my desperation was so much that my life just had to find some type of a change. Anyways, I hired this guy to teach me karate. He says, I'm going to teach you about the sword. And I'm like, man, I done karate a lot when I was younger. And I'm like, man, I'm really smart. I can't believe I hired this guy. I love weapons. He's not going to waste his time throwing kicks. We're going to get into weapons right away. All of a sudden, he turns around. He has a Bible. And I'm like, I look at him and I'm like, sir, first and foremost, I need to tell you two things. Number one, I don't believe in that book. Number two, I don't believe in God. And number three, I'm paying you a lot of money to teach me karate. So tomorrow, would you please leave that sword home and bring the real sword? He got up into my face where I could smell his breath and was the first man that had done that. And I said, well, here's a 7-degree black belt. He's going to start whooping Jesus into me and I'm going to be paying for it. So I'm like, hey, dude, don't get excited. Let's just go ahead and wait and go waste your time. And I said, when the steam room heats up, you can talk to me, read to me, do whatever you want. He says, deal. And he read to me for almost 3 years. And people say, what did he say that made you come around? I said, really, honestly? Absolutely nothing. Because I was just getting over the butt whooping he had given me to even think about what the hell he was talking about. But it was everything that I saw. You see, I saw a man that lived in a very little world. I saw a man that had a 1,500 square foot house and he was so happy. And I lived in this $15,000 square foot mansion. I was miserable. I wanted to find out about this God that I didn't know nothing about. And I started to study theology and I taught myself Greek. I ended up getting another bachelor's in prison, and almost five years later, I had started a master's from Wheaton College, graduated. When I was released, I went to Wheaton College, and finished my master's, became an adjunct faculty there, met the most amazing woman on God's earth, my wife of 25 years now. Then from Wheaton College, I decided that I wanted to keep going and I wanted to be the best theologian in the world. And I applied to Loyola and I was accepted, and I got a PhD in early Christianity and New Testament and ethics. And I became one of five Hispanics in America with a PhD in Bible. You know, I'm here to tell the world, listen, the only thing our children need, the only thing our children truly want is our presence. It costs nothing. But we keep and we fall into this horrific cycle of destruction. And you know, it's like the old saying, Americans are so amazing about sacrificing their health to create wealth. And then they spend their wealth trying to get their health back. And we abandon our family, we abandon our homes, we abandon our wives. And at the end of the day, it doesn't bring us a bit of joy. We're just as miserable as we ever were. Because there's a hunger within us, inside of us, that to me can only be filled with the love of God and whatever God might be to anyone. I talk to people all over the world. I don't care what anybody is. I don't care if they're Jewish, I don't care if they're Muslim, I don't care if they're Christian or atheist. I don't care if they're straight or gay. All I care to tell people is, listen, I just want to tell you a story about me. My story, not for you, not for anyone, my story. My life drastically changed when I fell in love with a Jewish carpenter. So my story is about nothing but falling in love and the fact that there is redemption, that there is hope in this world. And we don't have to sell to that message that, oh, I was a twice convicted drug dealer. Who's going to hire you? We're not defined by our failures. We're defined by how we get up from our failures. We're not defined by how much wealth we achieve. I think that we're defined by how many lives we impact. At the end of the day, what I tell people is, when the pages of history are written, will history ever remember your name? And if we care that history will remember our name, history will only remember our name because we've impacted the life of somebody else. Not because we have achieved great wealth, not because we're very rich, not because we have mansions and homes and vacation homes and 3 and 4 cars. No. If all we do is impact the life of our children so that they become decent human beings that believe in integrity, believe in the word, and above all, love others. If I can do that, I've changed the world. And so can anyone listening today. God bless.
1: And a terrific job on the production and editing by our own Monty Montgomery. And a special thanks to George Valdez. What a story of transformation. Why we do this show, actually, is stories like this. And the power of God, the power of love to change everything. George Valdez's story here on Our American Stories.

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4: Of airstrikes. I'm Sue Guzman, Fox News. President Trump announcing renewed airstrikes on Iran.
5: President Trump informed Congress last week that new military action against Iran has commenced following a brief ceasefire.
6: And we're hitting them very hard, and it'll continue, and we'll see what happens, but we're knocking out all of their offensive capability.
5: President is also reimposing a naval blockade on Iran's ports. Still, he tells me a deal to end the conflict is possible.
6: Yeah, I think a deal is possible. Sure, I do.
5: President Trump says the U.S. will take over the critical Strait of Hormuz and be compensated by countries relying on the narrow waterway. At the White House, Jared Halpern, Fox News.
4: And those strikes have now concluded. The number of American service members who have died in the Iran conflict is rising.
7: The U.S. military says the death of a Navy pilot in a helicopter crash earlier this month brings the number of dead in the Iran war to 14 service members. The Navy initially described the July 1st chopper crash in the Arabian Sea as an emergency landing. The remaining three sailors on that helicopter were rescued. A total of 414 service members have been wounded in the conflict, including a member of the Air Force added Monday. Lisa Lacerra, Fox News.
4: Several politicians are honoring the late Senator Lindsey Graham. That includes the governor of his home state.
8: Lindsey Graham recognized the seriousness of his work, but also the value of humor and a lighthearted spirit. Lindsey Graham understood the hopes, dreams, and needs of his state and delivered.
4: Now that is South Carolina Governor Henry McMaster. The Republican named Graham's sister Darlene to fill out the rest of her brother's term. A special election will be held to fill the Senate seat. 12 states are now suing to block Paramount's takeover of Warner Brothers Discovery. They're arguing in a lawsuit that the merger would extinguish competition. 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
9: North of downtown, watch for ongoing road work affecting 10 upper level of westbound at Frio. At last report, at least one lane is open. Far northwest, 1604 westbound, the off-ramp to Lacanterra Parkway affected. And on the far east side, watch for activity affecting 10 eastbound at 1516. That off-ramp, too, is shut down. 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
10: Flood watch from this evening through Thursday evening. Locally heavy rain could lead to some excessive runoff and some flooding in places. Showers and some thunderstorms overnight, low 77. Stay very much weather aware, especially if you live in a flood-prone area. Showers and storms look likely Tuesday. Heavy rain at times, highs in the mid to upper 80s. At least a couple inches of rain between the overnight hours and later Thursday. I'm meteorologist Mark Thibodeau from the Weather Channel on San Antonio's official weather station, News Radio 1200 WOAI.
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11: The district attorney in Houston says they're being stonewalled by the federal government in their investigation into last week's shooting of Lorenzo Salgado Araujo during an ICE raid.
12: We're almost a week in, and no one on the state level knows who they were or where they are right now.
11: And DA Sean Terra says he spoke with the ICE special agent in charge of Houston, but did not give details on the talks. But he says there's been an outpouring of support from the community. Governor Abbott's activated the Texas emergency resources ahead of a flash flood threat that's across the state. The National Weather Service is warning of slow-moving storms that could bring flooding, damaging winds, and large hail through the middle of the week. And the resources include swift water rescue and urban search and rescue crews, as well as helicopters and rescue swimmers. He's urging Texans to turn around, don't drown. I'm Carrie Lockey.
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5: Hi. This is Lee Habib, and this is Our American Stories, the show where America is the star and the American people. He was one of the greatest coaches of the 20th century. Behind a stone face and beneath his trademark fedora was a brilliant football mind. As head coach of the Dallas Cowboys for 29 years, Tom Landry compiled an impressive record of 13 division titles, 5 Super Bowl appearances, and 2 championships. The Cowboys would eventually be dubbed America's team. Here he is with his own story.
6: I was raised at Mission, Texas, which is right up from Brownsville there, about 60 miles. And I was raised during the Depression years in the 30s. My dad was an automobile mechanic. He owned his own garage. He was fire chief of Mission Volunteer Fire Department for about 40 years. Great civic leader. And we had 6 in our family. And my family really, they taught me values. We were just about a half a block from the Methodist Church. My dad was superintendent of Sunday schools, so I had to go to Sunday school every Sunday. I didn't care to go. But we didn't pray, you know, in our home, except maybe when we had company or Thanksgiving or something. We didn't ever read the Bible. I'd never read the Bible. But my parents taught me to go to church, that was important. And I always went to church. But, you know, when you're in the 30s, I'd never been out of the Rio Grande Valley but one time by the time I was a senior in high school. Because when you're in Depression years, anybody's been through the Depression, you know you don't travel far because you don't have much money. But I knew to get out of the valley that I had to use, if I ever wanted to climb that ladder of success that I think America offers everybody, I was going to have to do it in football. And so I started planning and thinking about football and doing everything I could to be a football player. And I got a chance to go to the University of Texas, and I made the team, and I was really excited. First time I'd ever been on campus at University of Texas. And then I went in the service. I flew B-17s over Europe for 30 missions during World War II before I came back to the University of Texas. And we had some great teams there at University of Texas. Bobby Lane was our quarterback. You know, we beat Alabama in the Sugar Bowl, beat Georgia in the Orange Bowl. But the thing I discovered at that time was that I wasn't reaching the fulfillment and the peace of mind that I thought you ought to have after you have that kind of success. Because we had some good football teams, and I was kind of felt like I was climbing to the top of the world. And my only rationalization was I hadn't been to the top yet. And so when I went in professional football with the New York Giants, I became a player, and I made all pro even one year, and we won the World Championship in 1957 against the Chicago Bears, beating 47-7 in Yankee Stadium. And there we are on the top of the world, you know, and I still, after all the excitement, I still had that emptiness and that restlessness, and I couldn't understand why that was. So I wanted to get out of football. Mm-hmm. I had gotten another degree at the University of Houston while I was playing with the Giants. I went to school during the off season, and I got an industrial engineering degree. So I wanted to go into management. And a Christian met me, a friend of mine, on the street, and I told him what I was going to do. I'm going to get out of football. You know, it wasn't fulfilling. I want to get into business. Well, he knew immediately what was wrong with me when I told him the story. And he said, how about attending a Bible study that meets at the hotel? And my first reaction was, well, I knew the Christmas story and the Easter story. You know, I didn't have to go study the Bible. I've been to church every Sunday. But he was very persistent, and I went. And I never forget it, because we were studying in Matthew, the Sermon on the Mount, and Jesus was saying, do not be anxious about your life, what you shall eat or drink, about your body, what you shall put on. Is not life more than food and body more than clothing? Seek first the kingdom of God and his righteousness, and all these things will be given to you. Well, boy, I got excited. That's the first time that I ever had any inkling of even what the gospel is all about. You know, even in my young years in the Bible, just that time, I realized I didn't know that you were saved by faith, you know. Yeah. I went through the Romans there, and boy, it talked about everyone's sin and falls short of the glory of God, and we're dead in sin, and Christ died on the cross. Well, finally, I came to what the gospel of Jesus Christ is all about. In 1 Corinthians 15, 3 and 4, where it said that Christ died on the cross, he was buried, and he rose again. Mm-hmm. And I accepted Christ right there. I realized right then that life was really a matter of priorities. Unless God is first in your life, mm-hmm. you know, and your family, of course, is going to come very close when that happens, and your business is in third place, you're not a Christian. So I had football all those years that I was trying to climb that ladder of success to get the peace of mind and all, and only when I accepted Christ did that come to me. The peace was there. And St. Augustine said it this way. He says, hearts are restless, O God, until they find their rest in thee. Well, that was my story. And I tell you, I've heard many athletes have conversion stories, and they all follow the same pattern. Football becomes everything. They think that's what life's all about. If you reach the top, you have everything. But when you reach your top, you don't have everything. It doesn't mean you shouldn't achieve. Mm-hmm. There's nothing wrong with achieving and mm-hmm. being the best that you can be. Mm-hmm. But boy, it's a lot different when Christ is number one and you succeed, because that's what the whole life's about. And so that was tremendous for me. And I was 34 years old then, 1 year before I took over the Dallas Cowboys as the head coach was when that took place. And it had really nothing to do with success. I had great success before I played and great mm-hmm. success after. Mm-hmm. But it's the peace of mind that you have. And even when I took over the Cowboys, when I didn't think I was going to make it, you know, it was still God's way. When Clint Murchison gave me that 10-year contract, I knew that's where God wanted me, mm-hmm. to be a coach. And from then on, it was set. I was a coach from then on. I never even give it a second thought after that. And he's blessed me in so many ways.
5: 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And a special thanks to Vision Video, where you can find stories like that. 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Hundreds and hundreds of beautiful stories, many of them about faith. And we don't shy away from telling people's faith stories when it's a part of their life story. And my goodness, it was a fundamental part of Tom Landry's personal transformation. He had chased success. He had thought, the next mountaintop, that's what'll make me happy. Gotta go play ball. Flew missions in Europe with B-17s. There's nothing he didn't do. Into the pros, wins a championship. Still that feeling of restlessness. And then he bumps into that Christian who says, come to a Bible study. The story of Tom Landry, the story of his personal spiritual journey, here on Our American Stories. 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

0: 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Winston Churchill made 16 visits to America in his lifetime. He traveled here as a soldier, a tourist, and a lecturer. But the late Prime Minister's visit to America in 1941 as a wartime leader was his most important. The story of that trip back in the winter of 1941 and the speech to Congress the day after Christmas is worth telling. It revealed a lot about not just Churchill's status as a statesman, but as a salesman. The day after the Japanese attack on Pearl Harbor, Churchill, who just turned 67, packed his bags and headed for the United States. It would be the most important sales trip of his life, and perhaps the most important sale of the 20th century. As Dr. Larry Arne of Hillsdale College said in his speech there, "With the fall of France, Britain stood alone, decisively inferior in military power to the Nazis. The only thing that could save it was the English Channel and entry into the war by the United States." No one understood that stark reality better than Churchill. It was why he was on a boat crossing the Atlantic so soon after one of America's darkest hours. His plan: strengthen relations with President Roosevelt, Congress, and the American public, and prepare them for the exigencies of an extended and difficult war. It was a long trip of 10 days through cold, storm-tossed seas. It was a dangerous one, too. U-boats filled the Atlantic. There were serious concerns about Churchill's safety, but he was not deterred. This was the work that could not be done on a phone. Churchill's boat docked in Norfolk, Virginia, just 2 weeks after the attack on Pearl Harbor. He flew to National Airport in Washington, D.C., where President Roosevelt himself greeted him. The two would bond over a few days of drinking and smoking while Churchill prepared his remarkable speech, which portions of which you're about to hear. Here is how things started the day after Christmas in 1941. Here is then Prime Minister Winston Churchill.
1: The fact that my American forebears have for so many generations played their part in the life of the United States, and that here I am, an Englishman, welcomed in your midst, makes this experience one of the most moving and thrilling in my life, which is already long and has not been entirely uneventful. I wish indeed that my mother, whose memory I cherish across the veil of years, could have been here to see.
0: And Churchill's mother, of course, born in Brooklyn. Churchill then made clear that our countries were connected by much more than a common language.
1: I may confess, however, that I do not feel quite like a fish out of water in a legislative assembly where English is spoken. I'm a child of the House of Commons. I was brought up in my father's house to believe in democracy, trust the people. Therefore, I have been in full harmony all my life with the tides which have flowed on both sides of the Atlantic against privilege and monopoly, and I have steered confidently towards the Gettysburg ideal, the government of the people, by the people, for the people.
0: He then addressed our very best angels, more certain about the true character of America than many of our own leaders today.
1: The United States have been attacked and set upon by three most powerfully armed dictator states, the greatest military power in Europe, the greatest military power in Asia. Japan, Germany, and Italy have all declared and are making war upon you. and a quarrel is open which can only end in their overthrow or yours. But here in Washington, in these memorable days, I have found an Olympian fortitude which, far from being based upon complacency, is only the mask of an inflexible purpose and the proof of a sure, well-grounded confidence in the final outcome.
0: The speech then took a tough turn as Churchill walked Congress and the American people through the difficulties of the task ahead and the nature of our enemies, calling them wicked men that will stop at nothing that violence or treachery can suggest. Churchill then spoke of the rough path forward and invoked scripture to close this part of the speech. No one knew better than Churchill that there was a great spiritual battle ahead.
1: Some people may be startled or momentarily depressed when, like your president, I speak of a long and hard war. Our peoples would rather know the truth, somber though it be. And after all, when we are doing the noblest work in the world, not only defending our hearths and homes, but the cause of freedom in every land, the question of whether deliverance comes in 1942 or 1943 or 1944 falls into its proper place in the grand proportions of human history. Sure I am that this day, now, we are the masters of our fate. That the task which has been set us is not above our strength. That its pangs and toils are not beyond our endurance. As long as we have faith in our cause and an unconquerable willpower, salvation will not be denied us.
0: Churchill closed out his speech to the American people by invoking the spiritual dimension of the battle one last time and the common values the two great allies, England and America, shared.
1: If you will allow me to use other language, I will say that he must indeed have a blind soul who cannot see that some great purpose and design is being worked out here below, of which we have the honor to be the faithful servants. It is not given to us to peer into the mysteries of the future. Still I avow my hope and faith, sure and inviolate, that in the days to come, the British and American people will, for their own safety and for the good of all, walk together in majesty, in justice, and in peace.
0: Churchill responded to the roaring crowd by flashing the V for victory sign that would become his signature gesture. On New Year's Day, Roosevelt and Churchill visited nearby Mount Vernon to lay a wreath on the tomb of our nation's first president and one of our greatest warriors, George Washington. On January 14th, 1942, after nearly a month away from home, Churchill left for war-torn London with one of his greatest victories. The late Churchill biographer Sir Martin Gilbert was at Hillsdale College in 2006 and said these words, "It would take the new world, the United States, to rescue the old and emerge as the defenders of freedom." The story of Churchill's 1941 Christmastime speech is always brought to us by the folks at Hillsdale College, all of our history stories, here on Our American Stories.
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2: This is Our American Stories, and our next story comes to us courtesy of Rick Mixter, a shipwreck researcher and diver who's explored over 130 shipwrecks, one of which is the subject of this story on the most famous shipwreck on the Great Lakes. Here's our own Monty Montgomery with the story.
17: When we think of the word lake, we often think of a calm, placid, and small body of water. But the Great Lakes are anything but that.
5: people underestimate them. You know, it literally, they think they're ponds. They think that they're, you know, they're much smaller than the ocean. And the truth is that the Great Lakes span over 1,000 miles. You know, Lake Superior is immense. And unfortunately, it has these jagged shoals that, unlike the ocean, it's confined. So these shoals bounce waves back and forth, and these confused waves on the Great Lakes tend to really mess with ships and make it very difficult to navigate in a storm.
17: And the results of these confused seas have often been deadly.
5: There's a huge argument on how many shipwrecks are on the Great Lakes because it's really hard to judge. This, most of the time we would put it to, you know, insurance settlements. Let's look at Lloyd's of London or other places that paid out, but we don't know if they were recovered. If you said on the bottom, most people would probably throw out a number between 6,000 and 10,000 shipwrecks that are still on the bottom.
17: But out of all these shipwrecks, there's one that has been etched into the collective consciousness of the people of the Great Lakes, the Edmund Fitzgerald. And there's a reason for that.
5: Fitzgerald is famous for two words, Gordon Lightfoot. It's literally a wreck that I think would have been forgotten if not for a Canadian songwriter who took the story and turned it into a 7.5-minute song that went to number 2 on the chart.

0: And once that happened, it became enamored not only by the people of the Great Lakes, it became their song. Played every November, every time you turn on the radio, somebody plays it at that time because of the gales of November and to remember the crew. Nobody argues that it's not Gordon Lightfoot. It is the largest shipwreck on the Great Lakes by a couple hundred feet. The Fitzgerald was 729 feet long and lost with all hands, which was part of the mystery, I think, that captivated even Gordon Lightfoot. And that's why it kind of became a story. How in 1975 could you have a 700-foot freighter with 29 men completely vanish? Fitzgerald was one of the last of the ships built in Michigan, which we used to have an amazing shipbuilding prowess. We were number one on the Great Lakes for years, just a massive ship. I mean, it was the flagship for Columbia Transportation. So when it was launched, not only was she the biggest, but she was well-appointed. She had the best skipper, according to Columbia, the best cook, because they would entertain many of the steel companies like National Steel's president, or, you know, bigwigs would come on board, bring their family along, and, you know, it would have inside J.L. Hudson Company, the famous Hudson store, had all of the appointments inside. So your beds, all of the furniture, which had to be custom cut to fit the canter of the floor of the Fitzgerald, which was, you know, slightly rounded. They had to cut the legs of the beds to fit correctly. So it was the flagship. It was the ship that everybody wanted to be assigned to, and it was certainly the ship that gave out many rides to people. It was also fast. They called it the Toledo Express because it made that run so quickly.
1: And for the next 17 years, the Edmund Fitzgerald would continue to make that trip from Superior, Wisconsin to Detroit, laden with iron ore. And there was no reason to expect that on November 9th, 1975, her trip under the command of Captain Ernest McSorley would go any differently.
0: It was a Sunday, and it was in Superior, Wisconsin on a beautiful day. And Jack McCarthy, the first mate, would be in charge of telling the guys, you know, about the loading, make sure that the ship was loaded evenly, in which they would go underneath a gravity-fed dock, and it would actually spill these round taconite pellets into the cargo hold, which they took 26,000 tons. This is where Gordon Lightfoot was wrong on a couple of accounts in his song. He said fully loaded for Cleveland, but it wasn't fully loaded. It was less than two-thirds loaded because she was actually going to River Rouge, near the area, to the Zug Island. And in order to get into that slip, she couldn't carry all of her cargo because she would hit bottom in the Detroit River. So not fully loaded, not going to Cleveland, actually going into the Detroit area with a load of iron ore that would eventually become automobiles. And they take off into a beautiful day. And as they do, McSorley in the pilot house actually sees that a big storm is coming up. He's got a radio that he can get reports through, and he's a weather ship. So he takes his observations and adds them to the weather reports to help forecasters try to develop where the storm's going to go. And it's quickly ascertained that he's going to get a storm that's going to come right through from Oklahoma all the way up to Marquette. And so he starts to calculate how long that would take and uses the forecast that he's getting given as well and has to determine what he's going to do.
1: But McSorley was a well-seasoned captain, and the coming storm likely didn't faze him too much, despite some of the reservations he may have had on the ship.
0: McSorley had been a skipper that had been on the Great Lakes for years and years and worked his way up to the Edmund Fitzgerald. He was very stern from the people that I talked to, very matter-of-fact guy. As we talked to a third mate in my documentary called The Fitzgerald Investigations, he remembered going through a Lake Superior storm with just 10-foot waves where the Fitzgerald would flex so crazily, unlike any ship he had been on. And he looked at McSorley and he said, man, should it be bending like this? And McSorley said, sometimes it scares me. So literally, he knew that this ship was different than other ships. He knew that it would flex in these storms. But because as a part-time job, he did hull inspection, he was very well versed in the strength of these ships. And he unfortunately pushed the Fitzgerald way beyond its means. As I did the investigation documentary, I found the Coast Guard looked into it. They looked at 10 years at the Sioux Locks, the worst storms that ever happened up until 1975. And the one ship that kept pushing every storm and made it through the locks during those gales was the Edmund Fitzgerald. So he was a rough weather skipper. He pushed the heck out of the ship. and it eventually broke because of it.
1: So the Fitzgerald pushed forward, and soon they would get company to ride out the storm with, in the form of the Arthur M. Anderson, another Laker captained by Bernie Cooper.
0: And Cooper also is a, you know, these guys are experienced meteorologists. They have to be. Their lives depend on it. And they start to figure out when the storm will come and what they're going to do. As they pass Isle Royale, they've got a place that they can hide there from these northwest winds that are starting to build. They continue going, but they take the northern route. The northern route goes closer to Canada. Jokingly, some of the sailors call that the scenic route, because otherwise you might not ever see land. As you go around the Keweenaw would be the last spot as you make that long haul past Marquette and make your way to the Sioux Locks and Whitefish Bay. But as they're going up, they go all the way past Otterhead in a second spot that they could throw out their anchor. Because it's so close to the Canadian shore, the waves can't build there, so you're pretty safe. You could wait it out. But they didn't. They decided they were going to make it for Whitefish Bay. They thought that the storm would take an extra hour to get to them, and they were wrong. As they got past Caribou, it was the worst the storm could be, and they were in the absolute worst place they should be on Lake Superior, where those winds now could build the entire length of the lake and crash into the ship, and crash into them in the stern and on their starboard side. So if they had any problems at all, they were going to get into real trouble there, and that's what happened to Fitzgerald.
2: 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As he put it, how in 1975 could you have a 729-foot freighter with 29 men completely vanish? The answer to that question, you'll hear it after these messages here on Our American Story.
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0: And we continue with Our American Stories and our story of the Edmund Fitzgerald. When we last left off, Captain McSorley and his crew were battling the brutal storm on Lake Superior alongside another ship, the Arthur M. Anderson. Here's Rick Mixter with the rest of the story.
1: As the Fitz is going past Caribou, it realizes it has some kind of problem. They look down the deck and they could see that at least one of their vents was missing. These look like mushrooms that are on the deck. And they're very large, and they're used to equalize the pressure below decks. But, of course, Fitz has two-thirds of a cargo in there. Well, as he noticed that one of those is missing, he also finds out from his engineers that he's taking on water. So they're running their pumps to try to keep that water out. He also mentioned something really unique. He says our fence rail is down. And that has been interpreted in a couple of different ways. The fence rail could be the guide rails that are on the side of the ship, that perhaps some piece of debris came on, smashed its vent off, and also damaged that part of the rail. So he's radioing back and forth to the Anderson that he's got these problems, and then all of a sudden mentions his radars are out. And he was worried because the McSorley had noticed that out of Whitefish Bay there were several saltwater ships, and including a big freighter called the William Clay Ford, and another one that were trying to get out of Whitefish Bay. And he worried he'd get into a collision situation in the blinding snow that was happening. So he asked the Anderson to keep an eye out for them because his radars were out. So he's going blindly into this storm. The Anderson is now trying to close the distance because the Fitzgerald, being a faster boat, was a mile or several miles ahead of them. The last broadcast came from Morgan Clark, the first mate on board the Anderson, who asked the Fitzgerald, "How are you making out with your problems?" And the Fitzgerald, McSorley, answered back, "We are holding our own." And unfortunately, in a blinding snow squall, the Fitzgerald disappears. It disappears from radar because the blinding snow also blinded the radar out. When it finally clears, Anderson can't see the Fitzgerald, and now their job is trying to notify the Coast Guard that a 729-foot freighter is missing.
2: The last time that you talked to him, at what time that was, Willis?
3: I asked him how he was making out with his problem. He said he lost those vents and he had a lift, and he said he was holding his own. The last time I talked with him, he said he was holding his own, and that's the last time I lost contact after that.
1: Nobody wanted to believe that the Fitzgerald was gone, especially the Coast Guard. And we're very lucky that immediately the Coast Guard started recording all of these conversations. So we actually have the conversations as the Cooper is trying to tell the Coast Guard that they have missed the Fitzgerald. So here the Anderson is now making the safety of Whitefish Bay after now 29 guys have been lost. A massive steel modern freighter has been lost to the storm. And they call the Coast Guard, who tells them, "We don't have a ship that can go out there." So the Coast Guard has to convince the captain of the Anderson that just witnessed this freighter sinking to turn around, come out of the safety of Whitefish Bay, and go back into that killer storm. And he definitely did not want to do that. Right from the radio broadcast, we hear Cooper say, you know, there's going to be two of us on the bottom. You know, he really believed going back out there was going to be, you know, a bad mistake, but he knew he was the only choice, so they went back out there. You know, at that time, it was 60-mile-an-hour winds. It was going to take him 2 hours to go 17 miles with those intense winds that blowing right against them. And I don't think they believed that anybody would survive it. You know, with big 30-foot waves and water temperatures that were just above freezing, there really wasn't much chance. And unfortunately, it was a futile attempt. But I think that that was the spirit of the lakes. You do what you can. First, make sure your crew is going to survive it. And then, you know, if you can safely do it, you go out there and make the rescue. And he did, to the truest tradition of sailors, you know, try to find those guys. But unfortunately, you know, as we know, nobody survived and no bodies were found.
4: Then came the task of actually finding the final resting place of the Fitzgerald on the bottom of Lake Superior.
1: It didn't take them very long. So they used this robot called the Curve 3 to not only find it, but to secure it. The Curve 3 came out, and they flew that down to 550 feet. And as they saw the bow, they noticed it was upright. But as they went around the stern section, which was broken over 100 feet away, they noticed that the lettering was upside down. And the Coast Guard investigators immediately thought the ROV, or the robot, was inverted. And the pilot said, no, it's not. This is the back section, 200 feet of the Edmund Fitzgerald, that was upside down. So the horrible act of it tearing apart somewhere in the water column actually flipped the entire stern upside down. And the bow section is resting proudly upright on the bottom, where you can actually see every deck in the pilot house as well.
4: And there the Fitzgerald sat, a gravesite for her 29 crew, none of which were ever recovered. Immediately, there were questions on why this modern lake freighter sank, and these questions still brew today. Did she hit bottom? Did she get hit by a rogue wave? Or did her hatch covers cave in? Answers were hard to find, as the wreck site was soon protected by the Canadian government at the request of the families of the victims. So very few people have actually seen the wreck. But in 1994, Rick did.
1: In 94, we took the submersible Delta, which had been famous for diving the Lusitania, and we went down in this two-man yellow submarine, and I was the third dive on the Delta expedition. When you dive a shipwreck, you get down to it, and if you're free diving it or you're doing it on scuba equipment where you don't have a submarine around you, you can actually go up to it and touch it. You know, the cold steel and the immense size of these vessels is what really becomes apparent to you. The Fitzgerald was surreal in the fact that I was down 500 feet. The light stopped at about 250, so it's pitch black beyond, you know, whatever you have on board your submarine, which we had lots of lights. So it becomes very surreal. As you look through the porthole, you can see glimpses of the ship, but not the whole ship at the same time. So as we went past the name, the letters are, you know, over a foot and a half tall. I'm trying to remember exactly how big they were, but that's what first captured my mind. Was it said Edmund Fitzgerald, and it was horribly torn up on the port side. So the collision with the bottom had just ripped apart the spar deck from the side of the ship, and the name had been scratched up and beat up so badly that it took my breath away. And as we went around the bow, and to see the bow was actually bent almost 90 degrees, the force of the storm was just incredible. And then the tiny details, as you'd see a blanket hanging out of the pilot house, or you go up to the top and you'd see the radars that were, you know, Panasonic on top. It's a plastic, like just a little sliver of plastic ripped off, and the wires were just there. So you start to piece together the story from that. Each one of those pieces not only awed me, but, you know, you,

You were just so excited to see this great shipwreck. And then when I came up, we actually had power left in the submarine. And so it was decided that the owner of the tugboat, who we were renting from, would actually get to take his son down there for a look. And we were eating lunch, and we got a report from the submarine through the sonophone, the sound waves from the, it's like a radio that goes through water. And we found out that they found a missing crewman. So we went from this incredible high of me just visiting the most famous shipwreck on the Great Lakes, the largest shipwreck on the Great Lakes at 550 feet down, to a horrible low of, oh my God, there are 29 people that were lost there. You lose that connection, I think, because you're in the sub and you're safe. When you're diving, it's really apparent that these shipwrecks are, you know, this is a final grave, because you have this water around you and you've got to be so careful when you're scuba diving to do that. I never lost that connection. But I think I did on the Fitzgerald because I felt so protected in the submarine. But that immediately was erased when they found a first missing crewman, a body lying off of the bow of the shipwreck, wearing a life jacket. There's nothing more sobering than that. And instantly we were transported back to, this is a gravesite.

0: The day after the wreck, the Mariners Church in Detroit rang its bell 29 times for each of the crewmen lost. And this ceremony continues in Michigan today with the ship's actual bell, raised in 1995 and kept at Whitefish Point. But for the families of those lost on November 10th, 1975, the Edmund Fitzgerald is more than just a song. It's a tragedy that will always be remembered.
1: And great job, as always, to Monty Montgomery. A terrific job producing that piece. And a real special thanks to Rick Mixter, who, as you can tell, doing what he does is more than a vocation. It's his life. The story of the Edmund Fitzgerald here on Our American Story.
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0: anything having to do with the strait, with the Hormuz Strait. And I think in the end, we will end up discontrolling the whole thing.
1: News of the new strikes coming hours after the president said the U.S. was reinstating a blockade on Iran in the Strait of Hormuz.
2: The U.S. military has announced that blockade will now go into effect. And recall last week when the Trump administration revoked Iran's license to sell oil, many were wondering how would that be enforced. There's only one way, and that's with a return of the naval blockade. And that's what President Trump has ordered in addition to the airstrikes over the past week.
1: Fox's Lucas Tomlinson. President Trump hosting a Middle Eastern ally on Tuesday amid a widening conflict with Iran. Fox's Jared Halpern with more on that.
3: Iraq's Prime Minister Ali al-Zayed is making his first trip here since being sworn in May. Today's meeting with President Trump also comes ahead of the September 30th date ending the U.S.-led coalition's forces mission in Iraq. Writing an op-ed in the Washington Post this week, Iraq's leader says that date also marks a new phase of ambitious partnership with the U.S., adding this trip to Washington is intended to deepen economic opportunities for his country, especially in the oil and energy sectors. He also says Iraq can be a partner for regional security and stability, writing conflict and wars only widen the circle of those who suffer. At the White House, Jared Halpern, Fox News.
1: 12 states suing to block Paramount's takeover of Warner Brothers, discovering they're arguing in the lawsuit filed Monday that the $81 billion merger would extinguish competition in Hollywood and lead to fewer choices for consumers across the U.S. America's listening to Fox News.
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5: North of downtown, watch for ongoing road work affecting 10 upper level westbound at Frio. At last report, at least one lane is open. Far northwest, 1604 westbound, the off-ramp to La Quinterra Parkway affected. And on the far east side, watch for activity affecting 10 eastbound at 1516. That off-ramp, too, is shut down. 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
6: Flood watch from this evening through Thursday evening. Locally heavy rain could lead to some excessive runoff and some flooding in places. Showers and some thunderstorms overnight, low 77. Stay very much weather aware, especially if you live in a flood-prone area. Showers and storms look likely Tuesday. Heavy rain at times, highs in the mid to upper 80s. At least a couple inches of rain between the overnight hours and later Thursday. I'm meteorologist Mark Thibodeau from the Weather Channel on San Antonio's official weather station, News Radio 1200 WOAI.
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7: The district attorney in Houston says they're being stonewalled by the federal government in their investigation into last week's shooting of Lorenzo Salgado Araujo during an ICE raid.
8: We're almost a week in, and no one on the state level knows who they were or where they are right now.
7: And DA Sean Terra says he spoke with the ICE special agent in charge of Houston, but did not give details on the talks. But he says there's been an outpouring of support from the community. Governor Abbott's activated the Texas emergency resources ahead of a flash flood threat that's across the state. The National Weather Service is warning of slow-moving storms that could bring flooding, damaging winds, and large hail through the middle of the week. And the resources include swift water rescue and urban search and rescue crews, as well as helicopters and rescue swimmers. He's urging Texans to turn around, don't drown. I'm Carrie Lockey.
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0: From the City of Angels near the Pacific Ocean, good morning, good evening, wherever you may be, across the nation, around the world. I'm George Norrie. This is Coast to Coast AM. Later tonight, animals in the afterlife. Here's what's happening. Nearly 20 agents from the FBI and other federal agencies are with the U.S. Capitol Police officers entering Senator Lindsey Graham's D.C. residence today, 2 days after he died. Two law enforcement sources familiar with the scene say federal agents continue to investigate his death out of an abundance of caution. No new evidence has arisen since Saturday night to indicate foul play. President Trump reportedly said the U.S. is prepared to strike Iran very hard tonight and tomorrow, naming Pixhax Mountain there as a possible target. Mr. Trump also said the U.S. will charge a 20% fee on cargo moving through the Strait of Hormuz while reinstating a blockade on Iranian ports. CENTCOM said the U.S. forces will resume a naval blockade against Iran on Tuesday at 4 p.m. Eastern Time. Here's Tom Danheiser with more.
1: Well, George, the U.S. military has concluded a third consecutive night of strikes against Iran hours before a reinstated naval blockade of Iranian ports takes effect, as Washington and Tehran both stake claims to control the Strait of Hormuz. U.S. Central Command has said its latest strikes began at 4:45 p.m. Eastern Time on Monday, aimed at degrading Iran's capacity to attack innocent civilians and commercial shipping. They also added that U.S. forces successfully struck military targets across Iran. Meanwhile, the Islamic Revolutionary Guard Corps says it has launched missiles and drone attacks targeting the U.S. 5th Fleet in Bahrain. It said the strike set fire to fuel depots at the base and hit and destroyed a Patriot radar, as well as the fleet's air control radar and other systems. Their statement added that the retaliatory operation continues. And U.S. President Donald Trump formally told Congress last week that U.S.-Iran hostilities have resumed as a months-long ceasefire between the two countries ends. George, not good news, but we'll keep monitoring.
0: Just keeps going. Thank you, Tom. A bipartisan push to make daylight saving time permanent is headed for a chamber-wide vote after clearing a House hurdle. The House Rules Committee teed up a floor vote on the Sunshine Protection Act, which would allow states to enact daylight saving time year-round with an option to opt out if they want to. The measure has the support of many coastal lawmakers and President Donald Trump, who has repeatedly urged Congress to make daylight saving time permanent and end the twice-a-year ritual of changing clocks, a practice currently observed by every state except Hawaii and most of Arizona. A couple of teenagers were recently misbehaving in a Waymo robo-taxi. Apparently they were drinking. Waymo took the vehicle to a parking lot and turned them into the police. Let's check in with our expert, Lauren Weinstein, what this event might suggest about the future of robotic vehicles, the actions of the firms and control them, and how society will react to technology. And how'd they know they were fooling around there, Lauren?
2: That's part of the interesting questions in this. Back in 1951, the great science fiction author Ray Bradbury published a short story called The Pedestrian, and it told of a robotic police car roaming a future city looking for so-called unusual behaviors, in this case, walking alone at night. And a pedestrian in the story was arrested by the car and driven off to be incarcerated. So there are many real-world questions about robotic vehicles like Waymo robo-taxis and how they'll interact with our laws and privacy rights and other aspects of society. There were new Waymo problems again in San Francisco a week or so ago on July 4th, with their apparently being unable to deal with the celebrations, causing another case there of Waymo-triggered traffic gridlocks reportedly involving at least dozens of the vehicles. Waymo's reportedly running out of power, reports of people being terrified when they saw a Waymo driving right over fireworks that had just been lit.
0: Jeez.
2: Yeah, kind of scary stuff. Most human drivers would know how to handle these situations, but robo-taxis don't have common sense. In fact, Waymos were just recalled due to an unfortunate tendency to drive into flooded areas. And first responders continue to be angry about robo-taxis interfering with emergency operations. And now we have this event in San Mateo in the San Francisco Bay Area that invokes Bradbury's story and other predicted robo-car scenarios. In this case, we have a couple of teenagers who were indeed misbehaving in a Waymo. Reports are that they were drinking, but obviously they were driving since they were in a Waymo, and were shooting Orbeez, which are squishy, soft gel water beads from a toy gun out a window. Now, some of the details of this are still vague, but the bottom line is that the Waymo diverted from the teens' ordered trip, took the teens to a parking lot, stopped there, and called the police. Apparently, the police showed up in force, perhaps because Waymo didn't understand it was a toy gun involved, so it's lucky nobody was injured in that kind of police response situation. Early reports were that Waymo locked the teens in the vehicle, which, of course, would have all sorts of safety implications, among other issues. But later reports suggested the doors were unlocked, but Waymo lied to the teens and falsely told them that there were maintenance issues to get them to stay with the vehicle. Meanwhile, Waymo was actually getting the police involved. Many of the stories about this seem to be taking a kind of chuckling tone and saying, gee, wasn't this cool? And in this particular case, nothing obviously serious ultimately seems to have happened. At the time of the last report, I saw the teens hadn't even been actually arrested or charged with any crimes. But a broader look at this sequence of events and the situation in general seems much less clear. One way to look at it might be asking how a human taxi driver might have reacted to the same set of circumstances. Probably they would have told the teens to knock it off, and if they continued to misbehave, kicked them out of the cab. And probably they wouldn't have lied to the kids about a false taxi breakdown, secretly call the police, and sit in a parking lot with them for the police to arrive. But obviously, robot vehicles, even when under remote control from humans at a central facility, have a limited set of options since there's no human driver physically present. Some observers of this event have suggested that what Waymo did, given that they're not an agent of the government, could be technically categorized as kidnapping, even if it's viewed as a safety positive action in this case. And in fact, in the formal definition of kidnapping, it does include taking someone where they didn't ask to be by use of deception. Whether that word is used isn't very important for now, and really we could put aside for today the details of the teens' Waymo adventure. But there's a whole long list of questions that have been percolating in the background about robo-taxis that are now pushed to the front of the stage. These vehicles have cameras and microphones everywhere. What kind of passenger activities inside would trigger the firms diverting passengers to other locations against their will, or surveillance reports being filed? Could this capability be abused by future authorities or by hackers, perhaps on a mass scale by technologically sophisticated terrorists? And that's just a start. These may sound like sci-fi concepts, but the reality of robo-taxis is already here. And as a society, we seem to be virtually unprepared for its implications. In Bradbury's story, there was only one police robocar for an entire city, but Waymo reportedly has something close to 1,000 robo-taxis in San Francisco alone, wow, and many more in other cities and their rapidly growing robo-taxi fleets. Other firms are building their own robo-taxi fleets as well. How these vehicles are going to interact with government authorities and society more broadly is far too important to be left to the tender mercies of the big tech billionaires in their never-ending search to maximize their profits. So it's up to us to make sure that these firms act appropriately in society's best interests and don't drive society and all of us right off a technological cliff.
3: I love it. Thanks, Lauren. Appreciate it. Strange story. They're talking about mysterious exoplanets. So they might have clouds of vaporized rock and grounds of scorching magma oceans. That's amazing. And Seth Shostak is the senior astronomer and institute fellow at the SETI Institute Search for Extraterrestrial Intelligence. Seth, what do you have for us this week?
4: Well, George, I've noticed that it's 2 weeks into summer, at least here in the northern hemisphere.
3: That's right.
4: Summer began. Have you noticed, George? I mean, has it been getting warmer there? Summer began with the summer solstice around June 21st, when the sun reaches its highest point in the sky, and the days in the northern hemisphere are already beginning to get shorter again. Maybe you even noticed that. Now, of course, every year we have two solstices, summer and winter, and two equinoxes, spring and fall, when days around the globe are all the same length. The reason for this annual dance with the sun moving up and down in our skies is the fact that Earth's spin axis is not straight up and down, but tilted about 23 degrees relative to the ecliptic, the plane of the sun and the planets. You know, you probably learned all this in fifth grade when your teacher explained that it's the same 23-degree tilt that accounts for the seasons. Well, just about all the planets of our solar system are off kilter like the Earth. although there are two planets that have a near zero axial tilt, Mercury and Jupiter. Venus's tilt is nearly 180 degrees, so, you know, that's not zero, but it's equivalent to zero because it means that the sun, you know, the length of the day is the same, and the sun would rise in the west and set in the east, if you could see it, that is. Venus is completely wrapped in a blanket of clouds, about a dozen miles thick, so you never have a day of clear skies. All those clouds give Venus an industrial strength greenhouse effect, resulting in daytime temperatures near 900 degrees Fahrenheit. 900 degrees Fahrenheit on a warm day, also on a cool day. No need to bring your sweater, and even if you do, the atmosphere, which is made up of droplets of sulfuric acid, would eat that sweater right off your back, and then it would eat your back. Venus is the closest planet to Earth, even nearer than Mars, but given the hellish heat, it's fair to ask, will we ever be able to colonize Venus? Well, maybe, but we'd likely have to put our Venusian hotels underground. So if you're planning on that, bring your flashlight and your asbestos underwear.
3: I love it. Thanks, Seth. You make space fun. So who cleans up crime scenes after the horrible deeds are done? In a moment, you'll meet one of those people in Coast to Coast AM.
5: We have a great story from someone who's helped themselves to heal by using the botanical known as Carnivora. And we have a guest right now. Her name is Joni Nichols. This is quite a story.
6: Yes, it is. And Robert, my adventure started about 7 years ago. I was a mess. I had numerous infections. My hair was falling out all over the furniture. Mm-hmm. One of the scariest things was that my legs were swelling up out of control. It came to a head. Within 24 hours, I had gone into a coma.
5: Holy tamale.
6: Mom and Dad decided to get me Carnivora's six-week program.
5: And at what point that you started this series did you notice, hey, something might be getting better?
6: 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The first thing I noticed was that I felt better waking up. Then I noticed that my hair wasn't all over the furniture. I'm like excited.
5: It's like you said that within about 6 weeks, your legs were no longer swelling?
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5: And she credits all of it to her Carnivora protocol. 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Joni, thanks for being with us. I love to hear from you again.
6: Great.
7: Hello, people. 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
3: And welcome back to Coast. George Norrie with you. We've got a great series of shows for you this week. Glad you are with us. With us now is Ethan Fearson, the owner of Syndicon, a biohazard remediation company. He founded the company with his wife and spent the last 18 years delivering expert remediation services throughout Southern California, including trauma, decontamination, hoarding cleaning, and water and fire and mold remediation as well. Ethan, welcome to the program.
11: Thanks, George. Nice to be here.
3: How did you get involved in crime scene pickup and cleanup?
11: That's the number one question we get asked. I kind of stumbled into it. My wife had done the training for it before we got together. And at the time she did it, she had a really cushy job. So she didn't want to leave that to start something from the ground up. When we got together, she got pregnant and, our circumstances kind of changed. And so we needed to do something to make more money. And so I suggested we put her training to use and the rest is history.
3: Well, it's a needed service, that's for sure.
11: And yes, indeed.
3: What point do they call you in?
11: Usually after the investigation has been done. After the body's usually removed, all the investigation, they take whatever evidence they need, documented the scene as much as they need to, and then they we usually get contacted by the family directly. It's not something the police call us out for.
3: Without being too gross, and I'm sure you won't be, how bad do the situations get?
11: Some of them can be pretty intense. It's, you know, it's kind of hard to sugarcoat it, but they can be pretty severe. We started a whole podcast to answer just that question. One of the three questions we get asked the most is, how did you get into this? How do you do something like that? And what's the worst thing you've seen? So we did our podcast to, you know, kind of introduce ourselves, how we got into it. And then we tell some of our more gruesome or interesting stories that we've come across.
3: How often does your company get called by the law enforcement?
11: Well, we don't get contacted by law enforcement very often. It's actually very rare. I can think of maybe two or three instances off the top of my head where we've been contacted directly by the police. Usually we're contacted by the family of the deceased.
3: Really? So it's up to them to clean up after the fact?
11: Yeah. A lot of people assume that it's the coroners, the police, sometimes even the EMTs or firefighters. They think it's their responsibility to clean it up. And when they tell them, you know, it's not something they deal with. It can be a bit, you know, shock on top of a shock. So we try to get our name out there as much as possible so that, you know, if somebody does need us, they know who to call.
3: Ethan, I guess it depends on the crime, but how long does it normally take a scene to be given back to the family?
11: Well, you're right. It does depend. Depending on the circumstances, I mean, some scenes can be cleaned up within a matter of hours. Some of them take a number of days.
3: Do you have to wear masks?
11: Oh, yeah. We are fully suited up. We have a, you know, full Tyvek suits on. We have a full face respirator. We have two layers of gloves taped to the suit. We are as possibly protected as we can.
3: Now, you don't remove the body. That's done by the coroner, I assume.
11: That's correct.
3: Generally, what is left after the body is taken away, assuming it's been there a week or two?
11: It's usually a lot of fluids, a very, very intense odor, just a lot of body fluids.
3: Does the odor ever go away?
11: Absolutely. That's one of our main goals, is remediating the odor. So the first step when we go into a situation like that is to obviously remove the directly affected materials, remove any sign or evidence of body fluid, and then once that's done, then we begin the odor remediation and cleaning and disinfection of the rest of the property.
3: And I would guess your work is not all crime. It could be natural deaths, right?
11: Absolutely. Yeah, it's kind of summed up as crime scene cleaning. It's really biohazard restoration. We're dealing with anything that's bodily fluids, anything that's potentially pathogenic, such as, you know, rodent feces, tear gas. Hoarding situations can be very hazardous. You know, we deal with all that stuff.
3: Do bugs generally get into a body quickly?
11: Yes. Flies, depending on the circumstances, like in the middle of summer out in the desert, they don't have a whole lot of AC. The flies will start laying eggs, you know, almost immediately. Not quite, but very close to.
3: What is hoarding cleaning, which is part of your service?
11: Yeah, so basically, if you've ever seen the TV show Hoarders
3: or
11: any of the other ones, yeah, that's us. We clean that up. So we're hauling out stuff. We're sorting through, saving stuff that they want to save, throwing out the trash, and then cleaning and doing whatever. Usually there's mold remediation that's required in those situations. Sometimes it's demo, but we're doing everything we can to restore that property to a clean, livable condition.
3: So not everything is decaying or falling apart.
11: Not usually.
3: So let's get into some of the strangest things you've done with your company.
11: All right. It depends on your point of view. Some of the situations that we've dealt with, not so much the scene itself, which, you know, is its own thing, but usually the circumstances around the story can be pretty interesting.
3: Give us an example.
11: Well, we had one situation where, I apologize if this is graphic. This teenager shot his, I think it was his grandmother in the face with a shotgun.
7: Oh, my God.
11: And you can imagine the scene itself was pretty intense. There was a trail of blood that led to the teen's room, and it looked like something out of a horror movie. Like if you ever have imagined what a serial killer's room would look like, it would look something like this. It was just completely disheveled. There was a mattress that was pushed up against the wall for some reason. There were writings all over the walls, some of it satanic, some of it nonsense. It was really grisly just looking at that. Even if you didn't know why we were there, if you just saw that, it would be crazy enough.
7: How long do you think it had been going on like that?
11: I think it had been like that for some time. He claimed after he did it that he was saving his family. He believed that his grandmother was possessed by the devil, and he was basically doing his family a favor by, quote unquote, killing the devil. And he held that up for, some people thought he was on bath salts or something at the time. I think it was like 1 to 2 weeks later, and he was still holding on to that story.
7: Did he get convicted?
11: I didn't follow up on that, but I think the evidence was pretty clear. He definitely admitted to doing it. So I'm pretty sure he got convicted for it.
7: Ethan, do you come across many suicide cases?
11: All the time. It is a very unfortunately common situation.
7: Primarily, who commits suicide, age and sex?
11: It affects everybody. Just like hoarding, it affects everybody of all ages, sex, social status, however much money you have. It affects everybody.
7: We'll talk more about your work when we come back in a moment with Ethan Pearson as we talk about his cleaning up the crime scenes and tragedy scenes.
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1: We're talking with Ethan Pearson. We're going to take calls with him next hour as we talk about crime scene cleanup and all sorts of other tragedies. It's amazing, to be sure. The Paranormal Podcast Network keeps cruising along. You've heard some of it. But some of you who haven't heard it, you're missing out.
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1: And welcome back to Coast to Coast. George Norrie with you along with Ethan Pearson. Ethan, Who generally pays you folks? The county, the city, or the individual families?
7: Well, the individual families are usually responsible for payment. However, these situations are covered by homeowners insurance, just like they would cover a water heater that burst or a pipe that burst or a kitchen fire. It's all, as far as insurance is concerned, it's all considered the same thing.
1: Minus the deductible, I assume, right?
7: Of course, yeah.
1: My gosh. When you got into this, did you ever have any reservations?
7: You know, one of the main reasons we got into the business was because when my wife had done research on the industry itself, what she had seen was that there were a lot of companies out there that would do fear-mongering tactics. They would take advantage of families in a very, very vulnerable situation. And it was kind of disgusting, if I'm being honest. And that's not to say that every crime scene cleaning company out there does that, because there's a lot of good guys out there. But we wanted to be one of those good guys. We wanted to raise the standards of the industry itself. And, that's what we've been doing. So when we approach a family, we're coming at them from a very compassionate point of view. And, we're trying to help them out as much as we can. Our goal is to get the scene cleaned up and get their house back so that any reminder of the situation itself is removed and it's safe for them to be there and they can, they can start their grieving process.
1: Now, geographically, you're down in Southern California, but generally, how far will you go out?
7: So typically we service from Fresno down to San Diego. So basically the lower half of the state. A lot of our work tends to be, like Fresno, Kern County area. We often will be in LA. We get a lot of hoarding situations in LA. But yeah, we go all over pretty much. We've gone as far out. We've even gone to, not Reno, but we went somewhere out in Nevada to do a job out there.
1: That's a poke. And how often are you summoned or called?
7: It's not consistent. It does happen a lot, but it is not something that, it's happening every day. Usually we'll get a call at least once or twice a week. Sometimes it's more, sometimes it's less.
1: Do you find that you get more calls during full moon periods?
7: It's something that we've definitely thought of. I don't know that it's actually made much of a difference. It's similar to holidays. I hear from a lot of people that it's, a common idea that the suicides kind of tend to jump up during holiday seasons. And it's, as far as I've noticed, that we don't really have a big increase in suicides. It stays pretty consistent.
1: In the case of bodies, are they always gone before you get there?
7: Every time.
1: That's a good thing.
7: Yeah, because we're just there. All we're doing is cleaning up the aftermath. So as far as transporting the body to the morgue or to the funeral home, wherever it goes, that's all up to the coroner or the family, depending on the situation.
1: Years ago, during one of my open lines, Ethan, I had a call from a police officer who said, "George, I've got to tell you the story. We got a call that somebody was dying of a heart attack, and we got to the house before the EMTs got there. We knock on the door. A little old man opens the door to let us in, and we said, 'Sir, where's the body? Where's the person?' And he directed us in. We saw on the floor a little old man lying on his face. We rolled him over. It was the guy who opened the door.

0: door to let us in. We turned around and he was gone.
1: Wow.
0: Do you ever see anything strange at these things?
1: I have never seen anything like that. I have definitely had my own experience with spirits and ghosts and whatnot, but not really on a job.
0: Tell me about your ghost experience, though.
1: Well, it's kind of a story. I don't know how much time you have,
0: Well,
1: but
0: we've got all night for you.
1: all right. When my wife and I bought our house, it was a small mountain community where we bought our house. A really nice house, kind of at the top of a hill, where from our living room you could look down and see about two or three streets down below us. And we were there for about a week. We bought it a week before Easter, and on Easter Sunday, we noticed that there were two streets down, there were a bunch of fire trucks and ambulances and sheriff cars, and we didn't know what was going on, but figured they were doing what they needed to do. Almost immediately that night, my wife and I, independently of each other, started just experiencing weird things. I had a young daughter. She was about a year and a half, 2 years old, with my previous wife, and both my wife and me would have like these dreams of her being hurt or killed.
0: Oh, geez.
1: And it was the strangest thing. Like, where is this coming from? And then, like I said, we were there for a week, no problems. After that morning, we started getting that feeling where, you go upstairs and you feel like there's somebody behind you and you run up the stairs real fast. Just little stuff like that started popping up. And then one night I was lying in bed and I was having trouble falling asleep. And I don't know how to describe this, but I felt a presence right above me. And it was kind of an oppressive presence. And so I didn't know what to do. So I told it to just go away and leave me alone. And if you've ever been in a conversation with someone who is just furious, it's kind of a feeling. You can feel how angry they are, aside from them yelling at you or looking at you with, staring daggers at you. And that's what I felt after I did that. And it was like I put the covers over my head because it was such a strong feeling. So about the next day, my wife and I started talking about it, and I decided to do some research and see if, maybe somebody died in the house. We called the previous owners. They're like, no, nobody died in the house. It was just us there from when the house was built. It was probably in our head, but it seemed like they were being a little fishy about it. So I did my own research, got on the internet, did some searching, and what I found was what happened on Easter Sunday. So there was a little girl and her two older siblings. The girl was about 18 months old, and the mother had to go to work, so she left the kids in charge with her sister. The sister took like two Tylenol PM on Sunday morning and just fell asleep on the couch. Now, what do kids like to do on Easter Sunday? They like to find Easter eggs.
0: Right.
1: So they were looking for Easter eggs, and they had a hot tub with that cover. It's like 4 inches thick. I guess that one, the kids were looking under there. The little girl fell in and she drowned. And so that was like, that's it. That's got to be it. It was, day coincident. That's when all this stuff started happening. That's got to be her. So, not really talking to a specific spot, just kind of generally saying it to the house. It was like, we kind of acknowledged who she was. We knew who she was. We knew what happened to her, and she was welcome to stay as long as she wanted to, but she should really just go on to whatever's next. And as soon as we did that, all of the thoughts, the dreams about my daughter being killed, they all vanished. They just completely disappeared. And it was like a completely different presence in the house. We had two cats, and I know cats can run around and they get the zoomies in them. But one of our cats at one point was she was reacting as if you've ever seen like a little kid try to play with a cat, running away, and like that's how a cat was acting. We could have just been, putting that there, but that's definitely what it looked like. Also at the same time, we were We were watching, I think, Ghost Hunters or, some show like that. And so I thought, if she's hanging around, maybe I can get a picture of her. So I was walking around with the camera and I was just snapping random photos, all over the house. Nothing ever showed up. But I was telling her to come out, let me get a picture of her. And then about 2 or 3 days later, we both worked in about an hour away from home. And I forget why, but we took two separate cars that day and I got home before my wife did. And I got home about 10 o'clock at night. And now we had reverse living. So the living room, the kitchen, everything was upstairs and all the bedrooms were downstairs. I walked in the front door. I walked up the stairs. And as soon as I got to the top, I felt something behind me and I turned around and there was about, it was about 2 feet wide, just this mist, as if someone had just blown out a big puff of smoke and it moved from one side of the stairwell to the other and then disappeared. And I can tell you my blood ran cold. I
0: I
1: knew who it
0: bet.
1: was,
0: I bet.
1: but yeah, it was pretty and then my wife and I both saw we both saw her about a week after that. And it was just a little black thing that just moved, jumped behind the counter. We thought it was our cat, and then when I went to go look, the cat was not there, and she actually came out of the room behind us. So there's no way it could have been the cat. But yeah, she hung around for a little bit, and then I guess she just went on and whatever to whatever was next.
0: In 1969, Sharon Tate and four others got killed in the Charlie Manson situation, and then the Tate-LaBianca murders as well. And the murderers took the blood of the victims and painted Helter Skelter on the walls. How would you have cleaned up something like that?
1: I mean, it depends on honestly the material, like if it's flat paint or if it's wallpaper. Obviously, if it's wallpaper, it's going to have to be cut out. Flat paint usually has to be, if it can't be cleaned out, it has to be either covered up or cut out. In that particular situation, I feel like most people would want it to be just removed altogether. So we probably would have just taken the wall out.
0: Put a new wall in, right?
1: Yep.
0: Generally, what does a job cost?
1: It really depends on the situation. So, for example, like a suicide with a pistol, let's say a 9mm, there's very minimal spatter, if any. We'll usually run about $3,500. If it's, a shotgun or a high-powered rifle, it's a very different story, and that can take, a situation like that usually takes about 2 to 3 days. If it's a decomposition where the person has passed away and was there for a while, again, that could take, anywhere from 3 to 5 days because you have to obviously clean the directly affected materials. Then you have to clean, say, disinfect and then deodorize the remainder of the house because that odor does not stay in the room where they died. It travels.
0: What has been one of the worst crime scenes you've been on?
1: Honestly, I think it was the one I mentioned earlier. It's really what makes the job kind of hard is this, again, the circumstances. So if you think about like a surgeon, right? They're cutting people open, they're moving organs around, they're cutting tissue out, they're sewing them back up. They're dealing with that with the same type of stuff that we deal with. But when people think about a doctor, no one thinks about that aspect of it. They're usually, they're praised for saving lives. When it comes to crime scene cleaning, people tend to, wrinkle their nose at it, not because of the, this not this we're dealing with the same stuff, but it's the circumstances of why we're there is what kind of wigs people out a bit. So when you're talking about what's the worst kind of situation that we've dealt with, it's the circumstances. And we actually had another one where this kid tried to kill his mom and then tried to eat her and then fled the scene.
0: Jeez. Now, when somebody dies and is removed right away, do you still need to go in there and clean things up?
1: Depending on circumstances, but not usually. I mean, if it's an expected death where the person's on hospice care and they pass away in presence of their loved ones or a nurse, usually we're not needed for situations like that. If it's something, where they, it's like a slip and fall, or the, they hit their head and there's some blood on the floor, yeah, that's something that we would probably be called out for.
0: Have you had a situation where somebody passed away and nobody knew it for weeks or months?
1: All the time. It is a very, very
0: Oh,
1: common.
0: gosh.
1: Yeah,
0: I had a
1: it's some
0: friend
1: of the saddest ones, actually.
0: that would text me every day. He would text me every day. And one day he didn't text me. And I found that to be kind of strange and weird. So I sent him a text, no reply, sent him a text, no reply. And this was coming up to airtime. I had to get to the studio. So I called a friend of mine and I said, "Look, so and so hasn't texted me in a day and a half now. I find that weird." And he says, "I found that weird too. He didn't text me." I said, "Why don't you go by his house and see what's going on?" And sure enough, he died of a heart attack.
1: Wow. And that's honestly usually how it goes.
0: We're going to come back and take calls with you, Ethan, in a moment. Ethan Pearson with us as we talk about cleaning up crime scenes and other scenes on Coast to Coast AM.
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9: I'm Sue Guzman, Fox News. The United States conducting a third straight night of attacks against Iran.
10: The third consecutive night of U.S. strikes against Iran to...

0: He described the July 1st chopper crash in the Arabian Sea as an emergency landing. The remaining three sailors on that helicopter were rescued. A total of 414 service members have been wounded in the conflict, including a member of the Air Force added Monday. Lisa LaSera, Fox News.
1: And Republican South Carolina Governor Henry McMaster naming Graham's sister Darlene to fill out the rest of her brother's term.
2: Recognize the seriousness of his work, but also the value of humor and a lighthearted spirit. Lindsey Graham understood the hopes, dreams, and needs of his state and delivered.
1: Special election will be held to fill the Senate seat. 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
4: North of downtown, watch for ongoing roadwork affecting 10 upper level of westbound at Frio. At last report, at least one lane is open. Far northwest, 1604 westbound, the off-ramp to Lacantara Parkway affected. And on the far east side, watch for activity affecting 10 eastbound at 1516. That off-ramp, too, is shut down. 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
5: Flood watch from this evening through Thursday evening. Locally heavy rain could lead to some excessive runoff and some flooding in places. Showers and some thunderstorms overnight. Low 77. Stay very much weather aware, especially if you live in a flood-prone area. Showers and storms look likely Tuesday. Heavy rain at times. Highs in the mid to upper 80s. At least a couple inches of rain between the overnight hours and later Thursday. I'm meteorologist Mark Thibodeau from the Weather Channel on San Antonio's official weather station, News Radio 1200 WOAI.
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6: The district attorney in Houston says they're being stonewalled by the federal government in their investigation into last week's shooting of Lorenzo Salgado Araujo during an ICE raid.
7: We're almost a week in, and no one on the state level knows who they were or where they are right now.
6: And D.A. Sean Terrace says he spoke with the ICE special agent in charge of Houston, but did not give details on the talks. But he says there's been an outpouring of support from the community. Governor Abbott's activated the Texas emergency resources ahead of a flash flood threat that's across the state. The National Weather Service is warning of slow-moving storms that could bring flooding, damaging winds, and large hail through the middle of the week. And the resources include swift water rescue and urban search and rescue crews, as well as helicopters and rescue swimmers. He's urging Texans to turn around, don't drown. I'm Carrie Lockie.
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1: And welcome back, George Norrie, along with Ethan Pearson. Ethan, how do people hear your podcast with you and your wife?
5: You can get it anywhere you get your podcast from. It's called The Cleaning of John Doe.
1: Very appropriate title.
5: Yeah, we thought so.
1: When you're at a crime scene, and if you miss something, or if the police miss something, do they rush back and say, "Stop, stop, stop"?
5: They might. It has not happened yet. So it's hard to say for sure.
1: When you get the call, do you have to sightsee it first, or do you just start cleaning the minute you get there?
5: No, we show up. We are ready to get started. Doesn't matter what time of day it is, what's going on. I mean, we could be having Christmas morning with our family. We get a call. We have to go.
1: Is it primarily one room?
5: Depending on the situation. I mean, we've had some where it's like a home invasion type situation where you're following trails of blood all throughout the house.
1: What has been one of the saddest episodes you've seen?
5: Well, that actually was one of the saddest ones. It was an old lady who lived by herself. She had, I think, adopted at least two or three kids, and she raised them from young kids all the way up into adulthood. She was beloved in the community, and I don't know the exact circumstances of the break-in, but the person broke in with the absolute intent to do her bodily harm, and he did it. And you could see the drag marks of blood. You know, she it
1: Jeez.
5: looked like she was trying to get, he was just unrelenting on her. And you know, she was trying to get away, and she ended up in a closet, pushed up against the wall. And you could tell all this from the blood. I didn't need to see, you know, the body or anything. It's just it really paints a picture.
1: Hey, you've been following the case of the 84-year-old Nancy Guthrie out of Arizona.
5: Yeah, I've been keeping tabs on it.
1: What's your take on that?
5: I honestly suspect she's dead.
1: I do too. Probably right away. Maybe
5: I think so.
1: accidental.
5: It could be. It's an odd target. I don't know why she, of all people, would have been selected for something like that. But yeah, it's a very bizarre case.
1: Why don't you think they have dropped off her body somewhere and called police and do the right thing?
5: Well, you know, if you follow the theory that it was an accidental death, you know, and the person, let's assume for the sake of argument that she was abducted because the person intended to hold her for ransom. With her accidental death, you know, they lose any collateral that they have, and you know, at that point, it's just get rid of the evidence kind of situation. So my guess is she's in a shallow grave somewhere.
1: And they probably figure without the body, there's no DNA trace. There's nothing that they could find on us.
5: That's right.
1: Leave it alone, right?
5: That's what I would assume.
1: Let's go to the calls. Brian in Crestline, California, to get us started. Hi, Brian, go ahead.
6: Hey, good evening, George. Thanks for taking my call.
1: Sure thing.
6: Ethan, got a question for you. One of my career backgrounds is I worked for NBC News for about 20 years or so. Video and both camera and sound, as well as a whole bunch of Dateline NBC stories. And I've seen a lot of bad stuff, but for me, the absolute worst, and I got called out on quite a few of them, including the one closest to me, but it was always the mass shootings. And so I was just curious if you've seeing how you work from Fresno down to San Diego, that's basically the lower half of the entire state. I'm just curious if you've ever had to deal with the mass shootings.
5: You know, we've definitely heard of them. We haven't gotten any calls for them. I know one company who did the that shooting that occurred in out in San Bernardino a while ago. And he was telling me the story about that one, and that one was just an absolute crazy situation. I mean, it was a massive, massive cleanup. One of the situations was that when they walked in the auditorium and opened fire, some of the bullets hit pipes. So not only was there, you know, blood all over the auditorium, there was a good 2 to 3 feet of bloody water just filling up that auditorium. So it went from bad to so much worse.
1: Does every major city have a company like yours, Ethan?
5: Yeah, there's surprisingly, it's a very large amount of companies out there like mine. There's not a lot of them that specialize in just crime scene cleaning, but there are a few of them.
1: Do you have a preference to crime scene cleaning or just a regular cleaning situation called from a family?
5: You know, it's either way, it's not usually a pleasant scene. It's we look at it as an opportunity to help a family. You know, I personally don't think that any family should have to clean up a situation like that of their loved one. I mean, I've been doing it for 18 years, and I don't know that if God forbid anything happened to my wife, I don't know that I would be able to clean it up.
1: Generally, what constitutes the call? What's wrong with the scene? Non-crime scene. What's wrong with it where they make the call?
5: It's just if there's any bodily fluids, you know, again, people don't really want to deal with that stuff, and they shouldn't have to. You know, and again, depending on your state, there are regulations. Like in California, for example, the actual cleaning up of a crime scene is not that regulated, but the disposal of the waste is regulated. So even if you attempt to clean up a situation yourself, you have to worry about the disposal of it. It's not something you can just throw in a trash bag and throw into the landfill.
1: And again, I'm not trying to be too gross here, but when a body is found, when somebody dies, what happens? I mean, it just falls
5: apart?
1: Well,
5: pretty much. I mean, the second a body dies, it starts to decompose on a cellular level. Bacteria starts to grow. It starts to consume the body. As bacteria consumes the body, they release gases, so the body will bloat. The skin becomes thinner and weaker, and so sometimes it can rupture. So you can get kind of a popping scenario. Sometimes the skin, depending on like in a bathtub, for example, when someone passes away in a bathtub, when they remove the body, the skin tends to peel away, and it leaves a layer of skin on the bathtub. We found human hair, we found teeth, we found, skull fragments, we found chunks of brain, we found an eyeball on one scene. I mean, it's pretty intense.
1: Years ago, I'm in my studio in Los Angeles, and I'm in my office, and I see something buzz by the side of my eye, just like a quick flash, just shoo. I look out the window, and a lady had jumped from the top of the building, and that was her body that went flying past my window.
5: Oh, goodness.
1: She's crashed down on the street, and she hit so hard, Ethan, it took 2 weeks for the remnants of her body to disappear. When they remove a body from a scene, is there a stain of the body, an imprint?
5: In the case of like a decomposition, absolutely. I mean, again, depending on the material they're lying on. So if they're lying on carpet or sometimes on a bed, you can see the exact position they were lying in. You can see the outline of their, their stomach. You can see sometimes you can see the outline of their genitalia. I mean, it's a very detailed outline of the body.
1: East of the Rockies, Walter's in New York. Welcome, Walter. Go ahead.
7: Hey, George, thank you for taking my call.
1: Sure.
7: Ethan, now, do you have to be certified for doing these cleanups?
5: You'd have to look at your state regulations. Again, here in California, you do have to get a license from the state to be a practitioner. It's, a simple thing to do, but there are organizations out there that will provide you with proper training. The IICRC is probably the best well-known one. It's the Institute of Inspection and Cleaning Restoration Certification. So they provide the standards, the certification and the testing and all that stuff for the restoration industry. So whether it's trauma, mold, water, fire, whatever, they have a course for it.
1: Thank you. Is there a company, Ethan, nationwide that owns many of these companies?
5: Yes, there are, and in my experience, they're some of the exact types of company that we got into this business to put out of business.
1: What would you do if they approached you for a buyout?
5: They did. We've been approached by it, and it was not something that we wanted to entertain. The idea of being bought out is nice, but we do have. It being a family-owned business, we do have some integrity, and it's not something we want to give to those people.
1: How many employees do you need to bring to a scene generally?
5: It really depends. In most scenes, you want to keep them we want to keep them kind of small. So the most we'll bring to a scene is a three-man crew, but typically for a smaller situation, a two-man crew is sufficient.
1: And what has been the longest time on the job?
5: I would say about 5 days.
1: That's a long time.
5: Yeah, that's a lot of work.
1: 8-hour days?
5: Pretty much. Yeah, and most of it's in a in a full suit and full face respirators. It tends to be, it's not exactly a fun job, but it's definitely rewarding.
1: Off to New York again. Mayette's with us. Hello, Mayette. Go ahead.
8: Yes, good morning to the beloved Coast family and, of course, to you, George. I have some comment, Ethan, and I guess three-part question, and I'll listen over the air. First, I want to say greetings to Violet, and I believe just about everyone, and next time I speak to Uriel, I'll make sure, has my number. I have a special thank you to you for speaking up and rescuing me, as it were, from a very, very dicey situation. I also would like to share something that I stumbled on. I was trying to get the Dateline or Unsolved Mysteries, and I came across the comment channel. They had on this Grimm, and I'm not sure the time era of it, but they're using cell phones. And I remember they're flashing on the screen earlier, "Hell is empty. All the devils are here." So I think that describes a lot of what you're sharing with us. But the first part of my question deals with, because I had a neighbor across the hall. He had no family, and we were just so naive as young people that we didn't realize, even though the smell was just overwhelming. And he had said to us, because we were pretty tight-knit in that building, he said he was going away, but he had no family. So the first part of the question, what happens when people don't have family, or a nearby family, or there's a disaster financially happening with a particular family? I'd also like to know about the technologies. I remember when I had the opportunity to spend some significant time in three parts of Canada and then in Niagara Falls, New York, and returning and spread the news to New York City. But it seems that when I happened to go by the World Trade Center, I was walking by there, and I was shocked about the smell. I guess it was about 3 years on after September 11, 2001, and I was ensconced in Canada. I sort of saw it coming during Giuliani time. And I was surprised that ozone wasn't used, because the smell was horrific, I guess because of the direct energy strike, according to Dr. Judy Wood and her genius. And so I'd like to know about the newer technologies such as ozone, and what you come across to clean up the scene, and also even scalar technologies to prevent some of the paranormal after effects. And I'll leave it there and give you time to answer those two questions. Thank you so much.
5: All right. Well, the first part of the question is, again, these situations are covered by homeowner insurance. So in the case of like an apartment, if the person didn't have any family, once the scene is released, it would get turned over to the property management company. And property managers, as much as they don't like to use it, they do have insurance to cover situations like that. They also tend to have high deductibles. So sometimes they will, just forgo insurance altogether and just pay for it out of pocket. You also get property managers who, when there is family involved, they will try to push it off onto the family to clean up. And the family has no responsibility to clean that up. Even if their name is on the lease, it's not their responsibility to, they're not financially responsible for that. Now that may vary depending on your state. That's commonly the way it is here in California. In the case of a house, again, that would vary on your county or city or even state ordinances. For example, in Kern County, a house that has undergone a situation like that where there is no family, it gets turned over, eventually goes through probate, and it gets turned over to the county itself. And the county will take responsibility for getting it cleaned up, getting it fixed up and sold. I hope that answers that first part of the question.
1: Yeah, the part was new technologies.
5: Yes. So as far as ozone, Ozone is a tool that we use. We don't use it very often. It's a hazardous substance.
1: Is it gas or gas or electric, Ethan?
5: It's electric. So what it does is it pulls air and it basically electrifies the air and it turns it from O2 into O3. That O3 then gets airborne and it latches on to odor particles in the air and it neutralizes them. The thing is it's very hazardous. It is a lung irritant. It's not something you want to breathe in. The exposure limits for it are very, very, very, very small. So it's, you know, it degrades rubber. So like the rubber seal on a refrigerator, for example, it will just completely eat that up. It's not something we like to use. It's kind of a last ditch effort. When we're talking about handling odor, the thing to keep in mind is that if you're smelling it, it's because there's something there to smell. So the first thing that we're trying to do when we're handling odor is to remove the source of the odor. And, you know, the example that we like to use is, you know, you've got some dog poop on your hand. It's going to smell. So what's the first thing you're going to do? Well, you're going to want to get rid of the dog poop. You're going to throw that away. You're going to wash your hand. And that will usually handle it in most cases. If it doesn't, you know, there's other things you can do. But
1: all right, we're going to come back, Ethan, and take final calls with you in a moment. Ethan Pearson, as we talk about cleaning up crime scene and other tragic areas. And we will be back with the rest of your calls on Coast to Coast AM.
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1: 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We'll take final calls in a moment with Mr. Fearson on Coast to Coast AM. Have you signed up yet to become a Coast Insider? 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
2: I love being a Coast Insider. 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
1: 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I'm a coast-to-coast insider, and I'll tell you what. 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Here in West Virginia, we get inundated with snow. 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
2: And welcome back to Coast, George Norrie with you. And before we go back to final calls with Ethan Pearson, Tom has an update on a well-known Hollywood actor who has passed on.
8: Well, George, Steven Spielberg and Nicole Kidman are mourning the passing of New Zealand actor Sam Neill, who died Monday following a diagnosis of a rare type of non-Hodgkin lymphoma. Among many roles, Neill played paleontologist Alan Grant in the blockbuster film you'll remember, Jurassic Park, alongside Laura Dern and Jeff Goldblum. Sam Neill, dead at 78.
2: Great actor, Tom.
8: Great actor. And great movie.
2: Yeah, it really was. Ethan, let's bring you back in here to talk about your work, your biohazard cleanup situation.
9: Yes, I'm here.
2: Do police departments know your company?
9: We try to let them know that we're there as much as we can without being annoying.
2: Yeah, you're not annoying. Not you.
9: Well, I appreciate that.
2: Let's go to final calls. Let's go to Jason in Dallas to get us started. Hey, Jason, go ahead.
10: Hey, I just wanted to ask about a crime that I was following in 22, the Idaho Moscow college student murders. Basically, four people were stabbed to death with a K-bar knife. Took about 90 seconds. There was blood pretty much everywhere. I was wondering, you know, what kind of, how would you clean up a crime scene like that? Would it, that something like that, you take 5 days, you know, you would have blood soaked everything. How would you do that?
9: We would start by, with a stabbing, it's, there's usually a lot of blood, but it's, I mean, it's fairly easy to clean up. All we're doing is cleaning it up like we would clean up any other mess. You know, we want to extract and remove the blood from whatever surfaces we can. If it's in carpet, we cut it out. If it's on furniture, we cut out the contaminated parts of the furniture.
2: You sometimes toss the furniture out in total?
9: Yeah, like a couch or a bed. I mean, if we have to cut anything out, it's usually trash at that point. It can be salvaged, but I mean, almost 99.999% of the time, it's not worth restoring. It's just much cheaper to replace it.
2: Have you witnessed a situation where the family is just crying and broken down?
9: Very often. It's usually the hardest part of the job, if I'm being honest. You know why you're there. You know if something happened, even if you don't have the exact circumstances of what occurred. But it's usually difficult, and we interact with them as much as we need to and no more, unless they find it cathartic to just talk about the situation and what happened to the person. And if that's the case, then we'll sit there and we'll listen. You know, we'll kind of give them whatever they need, but we want to leave them to their grieving while we do our work and get out of their hair as quickly as possible.
2: Let's go to Marie in Miami, Florida. Welcome to the show. Hello, Marie.
11: Hi, George. How are you?
2: Okay. I hope you are, too.
11: I want to say thank you so much for taking my question a while back about the space elevator technology with the gentleman you had on that night.
2: Sure.
11: And I'm glad that my aunt is still alive because she's great to hear. She reminds me of my mother-in-law who passed away in 2021. And Cornelius is definitely someone who definitely is interesting because he's definitely renewed my faith in the Bible, but I also am kind of like an omnius type person where I believe in all of them, so I practice all of them. But my question is, my husband unfortunately passed away on Sunday at 3:03 a.m.
2: Oh, my God, I'm sorry.
9: I'm sorry to hear that.
11: And my concern is that, you know, I feel like they could have a little bit more when it came to the fact that they were saying that he had a strong heart rate, but his neural network and his heart and his blood pressure was low. So when he passed away and I got there, his body started to start to blimp up a little bit, but not too much. But I did notice, I guess it's called necrosis, I guess. Mm-hmm. Right?
9: Yep.
11: Is that what that is? But this is my question, because we were both scientists, we both love the show. And George, I just want to say thank you to you and Art Bell, because I started listening to your show in 2002. And no one knew who Woodley Strieber was. Every time I talked about him for 8 years, no one knew who he was. And it wasn't until I met my husband. He knew who Woodley Strieber was because he used to read his books when he was a kid, Brewster, New York. So, one, I just want to say thank you to the show. And two, do you think there's any type of future technologies for people to be able to survive what this gentleman does? And what you do, sir, is a very, very... It's great work, because I have to deal with that now with my dad, and it's hard to find services. And friends I know that are going through the same thing, having to clean up family of elderly folks that have turned into either hoarders, or unfortunately their cats or dogs turn feral. It's just out of control. So I just want to say thank y'all, and I'll take my answer off the show, and thank y'all for everything you do.
2: Thank you, Murray. Sorry for your loss. What do you think, Ethan?
9: I mean, it's definitely a good question. It's a bit out of my scope. But I mean, you look at some of the technology that we've come up with, I wouldn't put it out of the realm of possibility.
2: Technology keeps changing, doesn't it?
9: That's right.
2: And I guess it changes for you, your business too, doesn't it?
9: You know, there are a number of tools and chemicals and all sorts of different things that companies are trying to create and trying to make the job easier. And, you know, 9 times out of 10, it's more complicated trying to figure out how the thing works and making it do what it's, you know, advertised to do than it is for us to just do it with old fashioned tools.
2: What kind of equipment do you bring on the scene?
9: Most of it is very simple stuff. I mean, we have, you know, paper towels to clean surfaces,
2: pails, buckets,
9: pails, scrapers, sponges. The biggest thing is probably the chemicals that we use. We do try to use the most environmentally friendly chemicals that are available that actually do the job. And a lot of the stuff that we have does a pretty good job of what we need it to.
2: We've got your website linked up at Coast to Coast. Do you show up in a van?
9: Yeah. Yeah, we have a van. We've got everything that we need in there. And, you know, if we need to get something, then we get it.
2: Do you have any logo or anything like that?
9: We try to keep it nondescript. I have found that usually when something like that occurs, it's something that everybody knows about. You know, it's very difficult to keep something like that kind of secret. But, you know, we don't talk to people. We don't talk to neighbors. We don't talk to media outlets. You know, we're just there to do the job and get out.
2: First time caller Pam is with us in Colorado. Hello, Pamela. Go ahead.
12: Thanks for taking my call, George.
2: Sure.
12: I'm wondering if Ethan can answer if they ever smudge the home of a dead person or say a prayer to help there be a clean release of the spirit so they don't attach to the workers or they can just move on.
2: Ethan, have you ever been to the scene where the family had some kind of psychic there or somebody like that?
9: Not while we're there. If they have done it, it's not been while we're there. Usually when we're there, it's pretty fresh. Sometimes there will be, you know, candles placed out front by neighbors or, you know, sometimes there will be some sage burning. So it does happen. But I've never seen a psychic or anybody there on any job.
2: Tom in Eugene, Oregon, west of the Rockies. Thomas, go ahead.
13: Yes, I'm just calling because there's been some high-profile assassination and assassination attempts, and I'm just wondering if he might comment on the Butler, Pennsylvania, how fast they clean that up before it seemed like they even investigated on that roof.
2: Well, sometimes
9: it's a good question. I mean, usually anything that's there is considered evidence, so it's all part of the investigation. So nothing usually gets touched until the investigation is complete.
2: If it involves the feds, do they take longer?
9: Typically, for example, the situation that I was saying, the one in San Bernardino, there was one of the first victims was actually shot outside on a bench. And, even though we have, I mean, it wasn't us, but there are tools that can clean concrete, you know, clean blood out of concrete. The FBI said, no, we want it completely gone. So they had to literally jackhammer out a whole section of sidewalk just to remove it. So I mean, when the feds are involved, it does tend to be a bit more complicated.
2: Have you ever been called to an office building for a death?
9: Absolutely. Yeah, we had wasn't WeWork, but it was similar to that, I think, where they have, you can rent an office space. There was a guy who was set up there pretty long term, and he passed away one night. And I think he was there for a couple of days before anybody noticed.
2: How soon before a body starts to decompose, Ethan?
9: Immediately upon death, it starts to decompose on a cellular level. If the person gets brought back, it's usually not severe. But it does start on a cellular level. It starts pretty immediately.
2: Why are sometimes their eyes open?
9: That could depend on the circumstances of the death, the way it happened, how quickly it happened. Usually, if it's like a sudden death, you don't really have time to, I guess, close your eyes. But
2: is the body always gone by the time you get there?
9: By the time we're gone, that body is gone. Every time we get there, the body is gone. It's like the last stage of the investigation.
2: So you don't have to worry about that kind of gruesomeness.
9: I haven't seen it in 18 years.
2: George in New Orleans is with us. Go ahead, George.
14: Hey, good morning, Coast to Coast. Thank you for taking my call.
2: Thank you, sir.
14: I was going to ask Ethan about sleep paralysis, but then a strange case came up in my mind. This was immediate post Katrina several years ago, and there was a strange case. It was either the Bywater or the Maroney, and this guy had chopped up his girlfriend, and he had put the body parts in an oven, and then he jumped off a balcony and killed himself. You know, very strange case. And I was wondering, Ethan, what makes a psychopath? I asked a friend of mine, and he said a brain injury. And, I mean, you know, what are the dynamics? I got stabbed a few months ago. I was in the hospital. And, what makes a psychopath? Do you know anything about abnormal psychology?
9: Again, it's a bit out of my purview. I do know that the common thought is that, trauma does kind of precede that behavior in one way or another, but it's usually trauma-based.
2: And whether they're beaten as a child, that contributes a lot to it too, Ethan.
9: Sir, yeah, that, absolutely. That's definitely trauma. That's definitely a traumatic situation, so anything like that.
2: Brain injuries, everything else like that. That's for sure. I'm glad you're okay. George, my gosh. Will in New York. Go ahead, Will.
15: Hi, gentlemen. Great conversation tonight. I appreciate it. I want to ask about hoarding and change it to that. But briefly about Sam Neill, there's a movie that he did with Nicole Kidman, one of her first movies. And when I heard Tom mention her, that's probably why she's, sending out condolences, called Dead Calm. And before Nicole came to the States, she made this movie, Dead Calm, with Sam Neill in Australia in the late 80s. But my grandmother and her generation, born in the early 1900s, here in New York, across town from me, they were in Yorkville on the other side of town. But a lot of trauma in her family. And they went back and forth to Europe, even though she was born here. And in both world wars, she lost a lot of relatives, and especially in World War II, related to Nazis in Eastern Europe, came back to New York. And that trauma seemed to trigger her hoarding. And then, so here's the kicker also. When I was probably right out of college in the 1980s, she had a fire next door to her, and it really affected her place. And she had hidden all her money in books. And so it really compounded the hoarding situation. So I'm curious if you dealt with anything like that.
9: Absolutely. I mean, in my experience, my personal observation is that every hoarder that we've worked with, they have suffered the loss of a loved one that preceded their hoarding. So it's that loss really just triggers that need to keep stuff.
2: Ethan, keep in touch with us and let us know of any strange cases you come across, okay?
9: I absolutely will.
2: Ethan Pearson, his website is linked up at coasttocoastam.com. 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
3: 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I'm Jamie Petras, music and culture writer. 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
5: Put it this way, we were the band of the state penal system. 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
7: Iran again. I'm Ted Lindner, Fox News. The U.S. military conducting a new round of strikes on Iran Monday.
8: They're wired differently, and we're not going to put up with it. We are just going forward. We're attacking them tonight. We're taking out all of their capability for anything having to do with the Strait, with the Hormuz Strait. And I think in the end...

0: temperature soared to 93 degrees. The medical examiner estimates he was in the car for about 50 minutes. The investigation continues. 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
2: North of downtown, watch for ongoing roadwork affecting 10 upper level westbound at Frio. At last report, at least one lane is open. Far northwest, 1604 westbound, the off-ramp to Lacanterra Parkway affected. And on the far east side, watch for activity affecting 10 eastbound at 1516. That off-ramp, too, is shut down. 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
3: Flood watch from this evening through Thursday evening. Locally heavy rain could lead to some excessive runoff and some flooding in places. Showers and some thunderstorms overnight. Low 77. Stay very much weather aware, especially if you live in a flood-prone area. Showers and storms look likely Tuesday. Heavy rain at times. Highs in the mid to upper 80s. At least a couple inches of rain between the overnight hours and later Thursday. I'm meteorologist Mark Thibodeau from the Weather Channel on San Antonio's official weather station. 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
4: The district attorney in Houston says they're being stonewalled by the federal government in their investigation into last week's shooting of Lorenzo Salgado Araujo during an ICE raid.
5: We're almost a week in, and no one on the state level knows who they were or where they are right now.
4: And DA Sean Terrace says he spoke with the ICE special agent in charge of Houston, but did not give details on the talks. But he says there's been an outpouring of support from the community. Governor Abbott's activated the Texas emergency resources ahead of a flash flood threat that's across the state. The National Weather Service is warning of slow-moving storms that could bring flooding, damaging winds, and large hail through the middle of the week. And the resources include swift water rescue and urban search and rescue crews, as well as helicopters and rescue swimmers. He's urging Texans to turn around, don't drown. I'm Carrie Lockie.
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3: 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I told them what I'm doing, and they said, "Well, what's it doing that it stopped that coughing?" 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It just stopped it."
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1: And welcome back to Coast. George Norrie with you. Rob Guthrie is with us, an author, paranormal investigator, pet medium. Since he was a teenager, he could receive messages from ghosts or spirits and distinguishes between them. He recently retired from NASA, where he was a meteorologist for almost 25 years. Rob gives fundraising lectures for animal rescues and teaches people how pet spirits communicate. Rob, it's been about 4 years, but welcome back.
4: Thank you. Thank you for having me back. How have you been?
1: I'm good. How about yourself? Family good?
4: Very well,
1: everybody
4: thank
1: good?
4: You.
1: Super. How many launches did you have to scrub as a meteorologist?
4: Fortunately, I wasn't involved in that aspect as a meteorologist. I focused on tropical meteorology, so I managed a hurricane page for NASA.
1: Are the hurricanes getting lighter, or are they still out there?
4: Oh, they're getting more intense. they're getting much more intense as the world continues to warm. It holds more moisture. We're seeing stronger storms. Actually, the National Weather Service, National Hurricane Center, had to alter the scale a little bit. I think that was back in 2005. So
1: They cut back on NOAA. That wasn't a smart idea, was it?
4: Oh, gosh, no. No, I've noticed the degradation of some of the forecasts, even in retirement.
1: What made you retire?
4: I'm old.
1: You're not old.
4: I'm old enough. So, but yeah, thank you. No, I reached retirement age, and I was with the government for 25 years. So,
1: how did you get involved in being a pet medium?
4: Oh gosh, that's the other side of the coin. So, I developed I realized that I had some kind of an ability when I was 13 years old, saw my grandfather appear to me. And 6 months after he died, scared me, of course, as a teenager. And I talked to my parents about it. My mother confessed that she had abilities, and she kept them from us because she didn't want us to think, you know, she was weird. But Long story short, when I was in 2005, I had a puppy that was tragically killed by a car. Uh-huh. And, gosh, so he became the lightning rod for educating me about how pets communicate from the afterlife, because he started right out of the chute giving me signs that he was okay. So out of a tragedy came this gift. He reawakened my abilities, and it made me think about life in general, George. And one thing I've realized is that everybody has a mission in life, even though our time is short. And sometimes that mission is to help other people. And that's what his mission was. He was only 7 months old when he was tragically killed by a car. And his mission has enabled me to bring healing to people around the world.
1: What happened? Did he run out in front of the car, or what happened?
4: I was walking him and my roommate's dog, and his leash opened when he saw a dog across the street. And on a street that doesn't have any cars, somebody was speeding about 50 miles an hour on a back street. And and that's what happened.
1: Did they stop?
4: Oh, yeah, they stopped, but they didn't talk to me. It was a tragic situation, and it was very strange. It was quite a blur, you know, as with any tragedy, that time period is just a blur. But I had plenty of neighbors that had come out and helped me through, you know, sat with me, brought his body back to my house, so that I could take him to the vet for cremation. The moment I walked in the house, though, that was his first sign, because the radio was playing. Mm-hmm. And spirits can manipulate electricity. They can do things like turn TVs on, turn radios on, make interference, and so forth. So I walked in this house, and I was the only one there. My roommate was at work, and I had not had turned the radio on, but the radio was playing. And I didn't understand what happened, what was going on. I couldn't even find the radio. And it was playing a song by Garth Brooks called The Dance, about a man who had lost someone that he loved very deeply. And there couldn't have been a more appropriate song. So that was the first sign.
1: It's all about timing, isn't it?
4: It is. It's timing is everything. So from there, I used to write everything down in a journal, and that journal became the impetus for my first book.
1: And this little puppy was named Buzz, right?
4: Yeah, I named him Buzz. That was my nickname when I was on the radio. I had a radio. I used to work on the radio on part-time. And I drank a lot of coffee, so people used to call me Buzz.
1: After Buzz Aldrin.
4: Maybe, or just the effects of the coffee.
1: When did you decide to become a meteorologist?
4: Oh, gosh, I was very young. I grew up in New England, and I was inspired by the blizzard of 1978, which was a blizzard that crippled the East Coast. And I wanted to understand how that could happen. I was a teenager, a young teenager, and fascinated by the weather. And then we got hurricanes, of course. So between hurricanes and blizzards, that's what inspired me to pursue weather.
1: Do you know the name Cheryl Jones?
4: I do not.
1: She was a meteorologist for CNN, and she is our investigative reporter here. But she was a weather person in the Kansas City, Missouri for years. But she was one of the few news anchor people and meteorologists at CNN. And she still does a little weather on the side for us.
4: That's awesome. A meteorologist never really retires.
1: No.
4: Because even now I send out, you know, forecasts to my neighbors.
1: The weather never changes, does it?
4: It doesn't. It doesn't.
1: Back to Buzz.
4: Yeah, Buzz was Buzz was only 7 months when he passed away, and Buzz came through in different ways. So one of the ways that he came through was leading me to another dog that resembled him. And it wasn't even in the area. I remember being on vacation in 2009, and we were touring Old San Juan. If you've never been, you should go.
1: I have not.
4: Oh, well, it's quite beautiful. There's multicolored houses, and there's an old fort there, and which is haunted, which I had an experience in. And excellent food, wonderful people. So regardless, when we were walking around, we didn't map out anything. There were no maps. This was 2009. So we had to make a choice about what direction to go in. And I felt the urge to walk down one particular street out of five in a rotary, if you will. And when we get to the end of the street, I realized who nudged me. It was Buzz, because there was a dog walker and he was walking a Weimaraner that looked like Buzz. And then it hit me. The date was February 22nd, 2009. It was 4 years to the day that he passed away. So that made me think, this is not a coincidence. Absolutely not a coincidence. It's the anniversary of his passing, and here I run into the only Weimaraner on the entire island of Puerto Rico that looks like him.
1: And I'll tell you, that is the birth date of my late father, Feb 22.
4: Oh, so there's no such thing as a coincidence. So that means that your dad is here with you tonight.
1: And he might be with Buzz, too.
4: Did you have a dog growing up?
1: Several.
4: Okay. So this is why I was influenced to tell this story. So your dad and your dogs are all together.
1: They're watching over him, I hope.
4: Mm-hmm.
1: You've written, what, 15 books?
4: I have. It's easy for me to write books. I'm not, I don't understand how fiction writers can do it, because it's all imagination. As someone who writes true paranormal books, I write about my experiences. And that's so much easier, because all you have to do is just remember what happened. So yes, I just published my 15th book. It's called The Haunting of Wilson Castle, which is a castle in Vermont. I did a paranormal investigation and covered quite a number of ghosts, a lot of history, and we uncovered a 100-year-old secret. So,
1: what was the secret?
4: It's a family. It's about a family that lived there, and the child was not who they believed him to be. So,
1: were you practicing animal afterlife work as a medium while you were a NASA meteorologist?
4: Oh yes, I was. But you know, when you work with fellow scientists, there are a lot of skeptics, so you don't talk about it.
1: Did they know though?
4: Most of them did not know. There were a few who had sensitivities. So as a medium, this gift means that you can sometimes sense who has a similar gift, and you can approach them. I did make a mistake of approaching someone that did not, and she was quite awful. But for the most part, I did not talk about it. I, as a meteorologist, it was important for me to explain how this all works or figure it out, using science. So I applied the science of energy to this, to the paranormal, and it began to make perfect sense. I mean, I could explain, cold spots. I finally figured out why ghosts get stuck on Earth and can't cross over themselves. So there are a lot of aspects of energy that really do come into play and explain both earthbound ghosts and spirits who have crossed over. And I distinguish between the two of them because they are different.
1: Robbie, is it inhumane to put an animal down when it's nearing its death?
4: No, it's actually courageous. That's a great question. I've done that, I've had to make that choice for them in for many of them. What it means is that you have found the courage to help someone pass out of pain. And it means that you have learned their lesson, which is unconditional love. We really need to be that caring and considerate with people. I know that several states in the U.S. have laws in place that allow us to do that, die with dignity, rather than watch people suffer agonizingly for days, months, years, even. So no, and they're also very grateful. What I hear from pets that passed over is that they're very grateful to us that we found that courage to help them cross over. And I know it comes with a lot of guilt. Have you had to do that yourself, George?
1: Couple times, yeah.
4: Yeah, and what's it feel like? What's it feel like after you do that?
1: Well, the grief is unbelievable, especially when you have kids that are close to the pet.
4: Yes.
1: That makes it even more difficult. But it's a decision you have to do because in some cases the animal could even move.
4: Yes, absolutely. I remember at 4 years old was my youngest experience where my parents had to make that decision for our cocker spaniel named Penny. That was actually my youngest memory. I had just turned 4, and I remember my mother crying hysterically on the phone, and I asked her what was wrong, and she said they had to let Penny go to heaven. That's a pretty traumatic first, earliest memory. But I love that dog. And you're right, it affects everybody. But they don't want us to feel guilty. Instead, they want us to remember the life that they lived with us and the good memories, and show pictures and talk about funny things that they used to do, or like how they would, steal slippers or beg for food or cuddle up next to us. Those things will bring back positive feelings, and that's the way they want us to remember them, and as young and energetic as well.
1: Do the deceased animals come back as other animals?
4: I have found that they do come back, but they wait for us until everyone they know in this life has crossed over, and then we will all come back together. But they do come back as other animals. In my experience, what I've been told, what I've learned is that they don't cross over into the human kingdom. It's the animals versus humans. They stay in separate kingdoms, if you will.
1: I was always wondering about that, whether a human being could be a dog or a dog could become a human.
4: I thought about that a lot, and so when people ask me that, often I will joke and say, well, if you look over and you're coworker in your office is sitting there licking his hand. Maybe he was a cat in a previous life.
1: Or barking.
4: Right.
1: Do pets know that it's their time?
4: They absolutely do. But the one thing I've learned is that they will try and fight as long as they possibly can. And they don't do it necessarily for themselves. They do it for us. They often for people who have pet children, they may not even notice symptoms of degradation in their pet. They may not even notice pain in their pet, and that's because they try to hide it. And the reason they try to hide it is they don't want us to worry. They don't want us to be concerned, and they think that they can work through it themselves, even though they can't. I will give you an example. In July, of last year. Our dachshund, who was 14 years old, his name is Tyler. He had gained a little weight. He had gained some weight, and he looked a little bloated. So we took him to an ultrasound. The results that day were that he had cancer, stage 4 cancer in 5 organs.
1: Oh,
4: and the veterinarian said she didn't know how he was alive. And she said, just take him home and make him comfortable. Now, we thought there he may have had a growth that had made him look like he had gained weight, but he was fine up until then, absolutely fine. And then I took him to get the ultrasound, and then George, 3 days later, he passed away. He lost his ability to walk that night. He lost his ability to urinate. He lost his ability to defecate. He started whining in pain. And, you know, we knew we had to help him. But the one thing that made it hard is that he had his full mental faculties.
1: And they always do. Stay with us, Rob. We're going to take a short break and come back with more. 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We'll be back.
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1: We'll take your calls next hour with Rob Guthrow as we talk about animals and the other side. 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
4: Whether it's physical activity, obesity, diet, smoking, low on hormones, stress, sleep disorders, or your age, can be supported by reducing inflammation and aiding the body to heal itself appropriately. 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
1: And welcome back, George Norrie with Rob Guthrie, as we talk about the spirit world. You know about a rabbit named Wudge. Tell us about that thing.
8: Wudge is a pretty incredible rabbit that I connected with, George. And he had tremendous insight into life. And the one thing that he told me to pass on to his dad was that love is nothing to apologize for. Now, I didn't come up with that myself. And that was in reference to helping him pass. Because his dad kept saying how sorry he was and kept apologizing for helping him pass and letting him go. And that was the most incredible message. And it came from a rabbit. And I've actually done readings for several rabbits, so they all seem to be very wise. So that's one thing that they have in common.

0: something, getting to know how pets think and how they perceive the world has been really amazing. I always tell people that you really need to trust your feelings when it comes to your pets, because they communicate a lot through emotion, and they read our emotions, and you can read their emotions if you just tune into them.
1: Does a pet robot lie?
0: Good question. No,
1: I didn't think so.
0: pets really don't know how to lie. I think that's a human trait, sadly. And
1: Definitely right.
0: we could learn a lot from pets: how to love, how to be honest, how to care for others, how to be unconditionally caring. They're very nurturing, and they're very protective too, of course. There are a lot of pets that come through to me that are extremely protective, especially when it comes to having children in the house. So, George, you said that you had several dogs when your kids were
1: Little,
0: with your kids, and
1: yeah.
0: they how many of them were protective of the kids?
1: All of them,
0: All of them.
1: they were Labradors, and you know what that kind of breed is. It's very
0: Yes.
1: motherly.
0: Yes. So after they passed, they would have still tried to be around the children to protect them. They could have done things like nudge their bed. They could have laid down next to their beds, and they would have appeared as a kind of a darker shadow. Sometimes when with people who lost pets, sometimes at night is the easiest time to recognize signs from them, of course, because it's very quiet. There's no interference. The noise level is way down, and that's why it's easier to recognize signs from pets when it's nighttime. Some of them like to jump on our beds. Especially cats will do that. I've connected with a number of cats that will like to curl up next to their pet parent's head, if they will, or play with their hair. Dogs like to also curl up on the bed if they used to sleep on the bed.
1: And sometimes
0: Sleep.
1: people see the indentation of the paw prints or the body, right?
0: Yes, yeah, that's another way. One woman told me that her dog would always come into the bathroom whenever she would take a shower, and after her dog passed, she would see indentations of his paw prints on the bath mat. So they do whatever they did in life, they will do in the afterlife to let us know they're okay.
1: When we take calls next hour, if somebody wants a reading on a pet that has passed, do you do that? And then what do you need from them?
0: I do readings, and usually what I need to tune in is a photograph, but I know that's not possible on radio, of course. So what they would have to do is give me the pet's name and just describe the pet and make sure they tell me if it's a male or female. Because in spirit, energy is all the same. It's all love. So just so I can use the correct pronouns. I've done readings where people have sent me a dog's name and said, "This is Peanut." And they didn't tell me if it was a boy or a girl. So, I do email readings, and you have to write Peanut 1,000 times instead of he or she. So I can connect. Doing it without a picture is a little more challenging for me, but spirit is there, and that's what it's all about. So.
1: Do you connect sometimes with frogs or turtles or things like that?
0: Yeah, that's a great question. The answer has been no. Unless And the reason is that so wild animals are things that I cannot communicate with. And that's because they don't know our language. They don't know our habits. They don't know our emotions. They don't know our routine. And they certainly don't know our surroundings. But when you domesticate a pet, whether it's a turtle, or a rabbit or a dog or cat, you're bringing them into your home. And when by bringing someone into your home, they can look around and observe, and convey that to a medium. So I have connected with pets in different countries, and I have seen the insides of homes in Turkey, in Mexico, in places, I've never been. So really it's about domesticated pets because they also learn language, and that's really important too. Because they even if they speak a different language, when you're a medium and you're reading spirit, it comes through as emotion and sometimes as pictures. I will tell you that I did a reading for a dog, and the couple was from South Africa, as it turned out. And the way I found that out is that the dog gave me a word that I never heard of, and it was Oingway,
1: What is that?
0: Oingway. That's what I said. I'm like, what is that? So, the dog kept having eye problems. It made my eyes feel sticky, and I kept rubbing my eyes, and I didn't understand what was happening. So I knew that there was something. The dog had something wrong with his eyes. So I wrote to the pet parent, and I spelled out that word. I said, "Look, I don't know what this means. Maybe you do." And they wrote back and said, "Oh, we are in South Africa, and we do speak Afrikaans, the language Afrikaans, in the house sometimes. And Uwingwe means eye entry." So the dog was apparently getting medication in the entry of his eye. There's no way I would know that.
1: Of course not.
0: Yeah. So another dog told me a Russian word, and I can't remember the Russian word off the top of my head, but I had to look it up, and it meant king of dreams. And as it turned out, the pet parent, with the only sign the pet parent was getting was seeing the dog in their dreams. So totally fascinating how great they are at communicating.
1: And of course, the pet, is it always communicating?
0: From the other side?
1: Yeah.
0: No, it takes way too much energy for them to communicate all the time because they don't belong here. So they will typically give us signs around birthdays, anniversaries, and holidays. Anniversaries meaning the anniversary of their adoption or the anniversary of their passing. Those are the times they do that. And the reason they do it around those times is it's not that they know what an anniversary is, but they do know that our emotional energy is elevated around those times because we, as humans, remember those anniversaries. So when our emotional energy is elevated, they connect to us at those times.
1: Is there a difference between a cat or a dog in the afterlife?
0: No, there isn't. I mean, they do embody what they were in the physical. They still show those same traits. That's really the difference. But one interesting aspect about the afterlife that is important to help people understand is the difference between a ghost and a spirit. And you've talked a lot about haunted places on the program, and I call those earthbound entities ghosts because when we pass, we have the ability to choose where we want to go as a soul, energy with memories, personality, and knowledge. And those who chose to stay earthbound are what I call ghosts. Those who have crossed over into the light, gone to the other side or heaven, paradise, whatever, I call those a spirit. And they have different abilities. ghosts are stuck. Spirits can come to you anywhere. Like my dog Buzz showed up in Puerto Rico when I was on vacation. But 99.5% of pets will cross over and go to the other side, and they will be waiting for us on the other side. You know, I always tell people that if my 7 dogs who have passed aren't there, I'm not going. So,
1: do they know what the other side is like? Do they understand it?
0: So it's difficult for us as humans to understand it. But I always tell people to, it's a place where energy is. So I always tell people to just imagine like a very foggy day, where it's just misty and it's peaceful and it's quiet. And that's pretty much what the other side is. But there, it's feelings of love and peace and comfort.
1: Fascinating.
0: Yeah, they've never described anything. You know, some mediums will describe physical things on the other side, but that's not what I've been shown. I've never seen buildings or grassy fields or anything like that. Because the other side is it's energy. From a scientific standpoint, it's energy. And we can imagine those things, and sometimes spirits will convey those images to people, as a way of comfort, like the Rainbow Bridge. The Rainbow Bridge is not a thing. I mean, it's not really a thing. It was created by us, conceived by us, so that we will have a visual that shows us comfort and peace. Even on the covers of a couple of my books, I have pets on a bridge, because that's the way that we put it together. That's the way we think about it.
1: Are there angelic animals?
0: I think there are animals that act more as guardians. Sometimes they act as spirit guides. So what that means is, and they will influence us to do things that are better for ourselves, to keep us from harm. And typically that happens when you deal with an old soul. And I can talk about that. But I do have a story to tell you about how animals act as protectors. We talked about that, you know, with your dogs, protecting your kids. There was one instance. It was about 6 years ago when I went to a convention in Baltimore, and my dog Dolly had passed. She was a Weimaraner, and she was my heart dog. She was the one I was closest to. Mm-hmm. I left the convention, and I got to my car in the parking garage, and I felt like I wasn't ready to go yet. So I looked down outside the parking garage, and I saw a Dunkin' Donuts. So I said, okay, I'm going to go get a coffee. I don't need it, but I'm going to go get it. Long story short, when I got in the car, when I got on the highway, had I not stopped and got that coffee from that nudge that I got, I would have been involved in a multiple car accident.
1: Wow.
0: And yeah, because I got to the top of the ramp, and it was closed.
1: Dolly
0: and
1: saved your life.
0: Yep, it did. And that was Dolly. Dolly is a spirit guide to me. I knew that it was her that nudged me to like look out and happen to see that Dunkin' Donuts there and just go get that coffee.
1: Now, how do you know it wasn't part of your intuition? Yours?
0: Because because I always feel her around me. And my intuition, is not necessarily too good. you know, I give everybody the benefit of the doubt when I meet people. So I open myself up to be hurt, because I'm very trusting. I'm very hopeful. And I'm an empath. So when you're trusting and you're optimistic and hopeful, your judgment isn't that good. With everybody. Because to me, everybody deserves an equal chance.
1: Where do we get your books?
0: They're all on Amazon. Just look up, type in Rob Guttrow, G-U-T-R-O, and you can get them in paperback, audiobook, or Kindle.
1: All right, we'll be back with calls with Rob in just a moment on Coast to Coast. 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
6: Another round of attacks. I'm Sue Guzman, Fox News. The U.S. conducting a third straight night of attacks against Iran.
7: This is the third consecutive night of U.S. strikes against Iran to stop them from attacking ships going through the Strait of Hormuz. U.S. forces successfully striking a submarine and ship maintenance facility in Iran, marking the first time American forces have employed sea drones in combat operations.
8: We're knocking out all of their offensive capability. And we're controlling the straits. We're putting the blockade back.
7: Trump also said the U.S. will be known as the guardian of the Hormuz Strait and that the U.S. will be reimbursed 20% on all cargo shipped to cover the necessary costs of providing safety and security to this very volatile section of the world.
6: Fox's Christina Coleman. The attacks have concluded, but President Trump issued a warning saying the U.S. is prepared to hit Iran very hard the next time around. And also, Kevin Warsh will make his first appearance before Congress today. He's the official Federal Reserve Chairman to discuss the Fed's semiannual monetary policy report.
9: Kevin Warsh will testify about the semiannual monetary policy report today before the House Financial Services Committee. The report itself was submitted to Congress last week, and it promises to deliver on price stability. Warsh said this at a recent European Central Bank meeting in Portugal.
10: If there were people in household or the business sector in the financial markets

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1: Flood watch from this evening through Thursday evening. Locally heavy rain could lead to some excessive runoff and some flooding in places. Showers and some thunderstorms overnight, low 77. Stay very much weather aware, especially if you live in a flood-prone area. Showers and storms look likely Tuesday. Heavy rain at times, highs in the mid to upper 80s. At least a couple inches of rain between the overnight hours and later Thursday. I'm meteorologist Mark Thibodeau from the Weather Channel on San Antonio's official weather station, News Radio 1200 WOAI.
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3: The district attorney in Houston says they're being stonewalled by the federal government in their investigation into last week's shooting of Lorenzo Salgado Araujo during an ICE raid.
4: We're almost a week in, and no one on the state level knows who they were or where they are right now.
3: And DA Sean Terrace says he spoke with the ICE special agent in charge of Houston, but did not give details on the talks. But he says there's been an outpouring of support from the community. Governor Abbott's activated the Texas emergency resources ahead of a flash flood threat that's across the state. The National Weather Service is warning of slow-moving storms that could bring flooding, damaging winds, and large hail through the middle of the week. And the resources include swift water rescue and urban search and rescue crews, as well as helicopters and rescue swimmers. He's urging Texans to turn around, don't drown. I'm Carrie Lockie.
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1: 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And we will be back with him and your calls in a moment on Coast to Coast AM. 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
1: And welcome back. George Norrie along with Rob Guthrow. Rob, so far we've talked about animals that seem to be very benevolent and kind. What about the spirits of animals that aren't so good? Are they out there?
5: So there are certainly wild animals that that can be hostile. However they were in life, they will be in the afterlife unless they cross over. Once we cross over, then we have an awakening about how our behavior was not good, maybe, on Earth, and we try to make amends. That's why when mediums talk to people who passed on the other side, a lot of people will ask for forgiveness for something from people they hurt. Animals, though, they're more instinctual. For those who have domesticated pets that may have unfortunately taken the lives of another pet, you need to know that they come through and they say that they were not in their right mind. And there's always remorse for their actions.
1: Has there ever been an opportunity with a pet communication with you that you felt awkward with it?
5: Oh, sure. There's been many. Because I do readings by email, usually, George, there are things that I sometimes hesitate to put in an email reading. Like, there was one... there was one dog that ate something that the pet parent had left out. And that ultimately led to the dog's passing. And that's really hard for me because my intention is not to make somebody feel guilty. It's to just bring what I'm getting. There was another dog named Clancy who came through to me, and the mom asked for a reading. The dog was showing me that when he was let out in the backyard, that he was eating plants. He was a puppy, and he passed. And she didn't understand how he passed because he looked perfectly healthy mm-hmm. before she went out, and her husband took care of him, and then he revealed that. So his message was, it was difficult for me to share. And then I learned that there are so many varieties of plants that are toxic to dogs. His story appears in one of my books as a lesson for all pet owners to be aware of what plants may be toxic. So that was hard too. That was a very hard one to put there.
1: Does this get emotional for you sometimes?
5: Oh my gosh, that's why I do email readings, George. I cry during my readings. it's all about love. And I can't tell you every night if I do pet readings, I'm in tears. I feel the love that these pets have for their pet parents. I already choked up earlier on the program. It's all about love.
1: I noticed that.
5: Yeah, that's mild.
1: What is it about a pet that gets to you?
5: Oh gosh, if we could just learn so much from them about how to treat others. Just love without condition. I don't think humans are capable of that. I don't think I've met any humans that are capable of that. They teach us how to be better. And for people who don't or never have had pets, you're really missing out. There's no love like the love of a pet. As you know, you're a dog dad. So, yeah.
1: I'm going to give you the information and then we'll go to the caller. You ready?
5: Okay.
1: Most of them want readings for their pets. A few just have questions for you.
5: Okay.
1: Here's a cat named Casey, female. We're going to Sandra in Cleveland, Ohio. Welcome to the program. Hi, Sandra.
6: Hi, George, and hi, Rob.
5: Hi, Sandra.
6: I'm calling. Hi there, and thank you for the work that you're both doing. I'm calling about hoping I can get some information or message from my cat, Casey. She's a female tabby with a four white paws, white chest, white belly. She passed when she was 16 and a half from advanced feline kidney disease.
5: FIV?
6: Yes. Mm-hmm. And she had bright green eyes, too, by the way.
1: 16 and a half is a pretty good run for a cat, isn't it, Robbie?
5: Yeah, that's a good life. So you're what are you looking to find out from her?
6: Well, if there's anything she wants to say in the way of a message, but also if she's planning on coming back to me, you know, reincarnation.
5: Sure. So there are a couple of things. Number one, you actually have felt her in the house. She's been up on your furniture. She likes to look out the window. She still likes to do that. She said that she's led you to another cat that has mittens.
6: Yeah,
5: I guess that would be white paws. So whenever you see another cat that has mittens like that, that would be her influence getting you to the right place at the right time to see that. She will not reincarnate in this lifetime. She will be waiting for you on the other side. Yeah, she wants to make your transition to the other side as easy as possible. So that's why they wait. But she has done some things around the house. Sometimes you'll think you may have noticed something was not where you left it, That was her moving things around because she has a habit of she's showing me her left paw pushing things.
6: Mm-hmm.
5: So, yeah. So just keep an eye out for her in those ways. She's very sweet. Okay, and she's very thankful to you.
1: Appreciate it. Do the animals enjoy communicating through you, Robbie?
5: They do. They're usually very excited when they come. They come into me. Sometimes I can. So I sit in a home office, and I keep it pretty dark except for one light. And sometimes I will actually visually see them come in the room, and they'll do like zoomies, if you will. They'll run around. Sometimes cats will actually jump up on my shoulder. Actually, there's one right now that keeps bothering my right ear. So there's a cat that we're going to be talking about sometime that like to do that.
1: Next up, let's go to a dog, male dog, German Shepherd named Jazz. We'll go to Iasius in Hawaii. Welcome to the program. Hi, Iasius. Go ahead.
7: Hey, nice talking to you.
1: You too.
7: Yeah, I'm on Maui. Yeah, this dog is named Jazz Von Justice, a purebred German Shepherd. He was kind of a bully, and the trainer said, never get a dog that's a bully or, you know, shows signs of not aggression, but I can't think of the word. But anyways, he would always bite everybody he met. And then he loved them after that. But when he bites them, he wouldn't hurt them. He just kind of chew on your arm a little bit. But anyways, I kind of miss him. He died several years ago. And he used to come to me, I thought. And I haven't seen him or thought of him in a while.
1: How old was he when he went?
7: Well, he had fissures, so he died kind of early. I think he was like 5 or 6.
1: Yeah, that's early. Go ahead, Rob.
5: Yeah. So he was in discomfort physically. I mean, he's making me feel like he has some issues, some digestive issues too, and there was a tooth issue as well, especially on the right hand side of his mouth. So he was uncomfortable, and that made him nudgy. If you will.
7: From a young age?
5: Yeah, from a young age. It was a physical thing. Yeah, so it was a genetic thing, it seems. And I find that there are genetic things that are much more prevalent in purebreds than they are in mixes. So that makes sense to me.
7: Well, I guess my question is why would he kind of nibble on people and be a bully? But he was such a sweet dog.
5: Yeah. So that was more of a protective thing. It was a protective thing for you. Although he's telling me he regrets doing it to you sometimes. Did he do it to you sometimes? Like when you first got him?
7: Once. Yeah. I hadn't seen him in a couple of years, and I went over to my ex-wife's house, and he nibbled on me. He didn't hurt me.
5: No. But it wasn't as...
1: Nibble's a nibble.
5: If he wanted to really hurt you, he would have. But yeah, he said he regretted that one time that he did that with you.
1: What causes a dog, Rob, to bite somebody?
5: There's all kinds of factors. A lot of them are physical ailments. Some of them are the trained aggression. I think there's something with their nervous system. We had adopted a dog 4 years ago, a 10-year-old, and he bit me 15 times. So,
1: viciously or just Ned?
5: Well, he took blood, but he was a little guy, and it turned out he was abused for the 10 years that he was in another family, and they fractured his jaw. So, you know, he was being defensive, and sometimes that happens.
1: For years, when I was a kid, I hated dogs. I was afraid of them because I was attacked by one.
5: Oh my gosh.
1: He came running across the street and went right at me.
5: And how did you overcome your fear?
1: Eventually, I got a dog that was a good one for me, but when I was a kid, I was afraid of dogs.
5: Yeah, they can definitely put the fear in you. But that dog was trying to be protective of him, and that's why he regretted that one incident, that one nibbling incident.
1: Let's go to Cornelius in Louisiana. Hello, Corny. Go ahead.
8: Hey there, George and Rob. And I heard Maria from Miami. We need to pray for her since she just lost her husband. I heard my yet. George, I was just telling Tommy, and I like you, Rob, and you're saying some different things. I don't agree with all that. And I want to pray for one of our U.S. Marshals yesterday was murdered by a fugitive, George, and we need to pray for that family. It'll probably make the national news soon. But, Rob, I was telling Tommy about, you know, we live down here in the South in the bayous and backwoods, and there's these hellhounds and demon dogs and stuff with red eyes. So do you communicate with them, or do you believe that there are demons and devils? Because the Bible says that they're in there and stuff. So do you believe in evil or devil or demons?
5: Well, I will tell you that I've happily not communicated with anything like that.
1: Nor do you want to, right?
5: Nor do I want to. No, I steer away from those any bad entities. So, no, as a pet medium, my responsibility is solely to communicate with pets and pets that have passed. So that's out of my wheelhouse.
1: Next up, let's go to more calls. We'll go to a black lab female named Sally. We're going to Tim in Alberta, Canada. Hey, Timmy, go ahead.
9: Hey, George, Rob, you're a brother. I'm 71, no kids, married, what, 40 some odd years. But my dogs, Max, named after the Grinch's dog, Maxwell, Cody, they both lived 15 years. I've got a black lab and a black shepherd. That's because it came from the same litter. The only two mm-hmm. females, I didn't want to break them up because they're each other close together. And my wife, no, one dog. We've always had one dog. No, two dogs would be too much. I said, I'm not breaking these girls up because of what happened before. Mm-hmm. And I got them to protect Sally because Sally was a 50-pound black lab, small black lab, tremendous personality. And I'm on a farm. She'd run out and chasing the coyotes by herself. Barking, wow. I have to go out and get her to come in. I said, I've got to get more dogs. So I got Maddie and Lily, their names. They're 11 years old now. And Sally passed. She was born on September 23rd, 2011. Mm-hmm. She passed January 14th, 2016. And I got my two daughters now to protect her. And she was killed that winter. It was a real mild spell in January, and she went out on the road, the gravel road off the farm, and I've got a long, long driveway. She never left the farm. Never. Mm. And this one day, January the 14th, everything was wrong. There were signs. There was forewarning, and I just didn't read it. And when I came back, the snowplow had been just cleaning the roads up from bad weather before that, and it had struck her. And, it's like the whole world ends, eh? But, yeah, I just wondered if Sally's out there. I'm outside under the stars right now talking to you. My two girls are down there on their outside bed. And I just wonder if it was possible.
5: Yeah, so a couple of things about Sally is that she knew her time was coming. And pets know. They generally know when their time is coming. I've had seven dogs on the other side, and they've all known. So that's why she did something unusual that day, and she left. She left the drive because she knew that it was her time. Your other dogs, by the way, can see her and they have heard her. Have you noticed that one or two or both of your other dogs have started to do some things that she used to do?
9: George, I live in a married quarter. It was moved from base. I took a call to it when I was military policeman to do with this type of affair, occurrence. And they stopped renting it out because it was continuous. And when they're in the house, man, they both together, their heads move like lasers looking around at something. I've just given up on thinking what it is. But
5: Yeah, so in my Pets in the Afterlife books, I explained that dogs and cats have a different physiology than humans. What that means is they have different cones and rods in their eyes. They have different cones and rods in their eyes, and that enables them to see faster movement. Spirits move at a faster vibration than typically the human eye can see, but pets can see them head on. Also, the other thing that you need to know is that dogs can hear at different frequencies that humans can't hear. If you think of a dog whistle, dog whistles are at different frequencies. If you blow a dog whistle, dogs will perk up. They'll pay attention, but humans can't hear it. Spirits communicate on those frequencies that humans cannot hear. So that's why your dogs will be staring at something in a part of the house that looks like there's nothing there. It just means that she's visiting.
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0: Do you have a photo that you think would interest the Coast to Coast audience? 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
1: When was the last time you woke up actually feeling rested or got through the day without feeling stressed out? 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
1: 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Tom is here to tell us about our TV show, BeyondBelief.com.
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1: And welcome back with Rob Guttrow as we talk about the spirit world. He's got 15 books. What are your favorite books, Rob?
6: Oh, gosh. Any of the Pets in the Afterlife series, of course, are near and dear to my heart. But one is... I do a lot of travel, so I have a series called Ghosts on a Medium's Vacation, and when I went to England, that was crazy, and one of my favorite experiences, my favorite books, as well as the Birdcage Theater. So those are two. And then I have this Haunting Of series where I go into haunted places in New England with a colleague who is a tech whiz. And, so we've gone to Wilson Castle in Vermont. We've gone to, Hunt Memorial Library in Nashua, New Hampshire. We've gone to Emory Estate in Massachusetts. Crazy stuff. And if people like to know, want to know what it's like to go on a investigation, I take you from the beginning to the end and we've uncovered some crazy stuff. So many things are unique and interesting.
1: Let's go back to final calls. Let's go to Ruth in Maryland. She's got a question about a turtle named Tito. Is this your turtle, Ruthie?
7: Hi, George and Rob. Thank you so much for taking my call. And, George, thank you so much for playing that Doggy in the Window song, because I haven't heard it in years. And right before you played it, my dog Teddy started barking because there was an ambulance out here. And when you played the song, I played it to him and sung it to him, and it quieted him right down when he heard that song.
1: That's what it does.
7: And anyway, Rob, and George, you must have read my mind, because you mentioned earlier about turtles, and that's what my question is about the turtle. Okay, Rob, I like to rescue turtles, and about 6 years ago, I rescued a little diamondback hat. He was a hatchling about the size of a quarter. And I raised it for a year, and then I didn't want to just let it go anywhere. I was afraid it might get in a crab pot. So I donated it to Chesapeake Bay Biological Group, and they have a reserve at PAX.
6: Yes,
7: they put it. He was put there because they doing a study on him. Anyway, just recently, a couple weeks ago, it hasn't even been quite a month. I found a little tiny box turtle on the trail. I live in a campground in a heavily wooded area, and we have a big trail back there. And normally, that's where you see the turtles at. You don't see them up here in the campground. And it was a little tiny box turtle, and. He wasn't really hurt or anything, but I just figured maybe I'd pick him up. I didn't want a dog to get him, and I didn't plan on keeping him. I was just going to keep him for a little while and then let him go. But he was doing so good. I mean, after like a day or two, he was eating like crazy. I mean, just eating. He grew in a couple weeks' time that I had him. I only had him about 3 to 4 weeks, and he grew a lot. But about a week after I had him, okay, there was one day where a big giant box turtle came walking through my yard. My dog was barking at him, and it's like he was looking, and then he got to the road and he crossed over the road, but then when he got to the other side, he kept looking back at my camper, and then he came back again. And I just had the feeling that maybe that was the grandfather or something, and he was looking for his grandson. So I don't know. What's your opinion on it? And anyway, I released them today. I released them today because I called the Marine Museum and asked them what they thought I should do. And they said that he's getting so spoiled and he's getting too used to eating the food. And it's better that I put him back right away. And I remember the exact spot, too. So I put him back in the exact spot. But
6: do you
7: think that he'll be okay? And do you think that was possibly his family looking for him?
6: Yeah, animals definitely come back to where they would where they would go. So yes, it makes perfect sense that any kind of parent or any relative would come back for the save for the pet to make sure that they're okay. So the same thing happens with turtles in the wild, or wolves, any animal in the wild, birds, everyone does the same. That's right. When you see a baby bird fall out of a nest, the mother bird will usually hang around the bird, the baby bird, until she can get it to go, to fly. So yeah, no, that was a great idea to bring the turtle back to the place in which you picked up the turtle.
1: Next up, we're going to a male cat named Bobby. A male cat named Bobby, Scott in Denver, Colorado, west of the Rockies. Hey, Scott.
8: Hey, how you doing?
1: Good to have
8: George
1: you with us.
8: Rob.
1: Go ahead, Rob.
6: Hey, Scott.
8: Hey, yeah, I lost Bobby here just a few weeks ago, and he had advanced kidney disease, and it was it's been one of the hardest ones that I've ever had to let go. He's still missing, and we have some other friends here that I know miss him, and just wondering how he's doing, if he had anything to say, or if you can pick up on him or not.
6: So, yeah, I'm so sorry about your loss. It leaves an emptiness behind that is very hard to fill, especially when you keep coming into a room and you keep expecting to see him there. And he knows that. So he's going to be making. Have you dreamt of him yet?
8: No, actually I haven't. Not that yet. I can remember anyway.
6: Okay. So Scott, so one thing that you can do is before you go to bed at night, look at a picture of him, focus on his eyes, ask him to come home to you, just to visit. And dreams are the easiest way for spirits to communicate with us. So that's something that's going to, that's the way that he's going to come in to you over the next couple of weeks. But he wants you to know that

0: he's very grateful for the attention and the care that you gave him. He's telling me that he didn't like the box. Is that, I guess that's the, did you have to take him in a cat carrier to the vet?
1: Yeah, I had to put him in a carrier to take him back over to the vet to, have
0: Okay,
1: him put down. But,
0: he's telling me he didn't like the box. He was anxious in it, but he knew that you were doing this out of love. The other thing that he's going to do is, I mentioned this earlier, and he's actually showing me this, is that he is going to walk on the end of your bed. So you may feel him very lightly on the end of your bed at night sometimes. That's one of the ways that he's going to make himself known. And he's always going to be in the kitchen. So he said he will make a noise in the kitchen. So you may hear either a meow, not so much a purr, but a meow, coming from the kitchen. It will sound like it's from another room when you're somewhere else in the house. So audible noises, dreams, and also tactile stuff. So he's going to be pretty active. Right now, though, your grief is too deep, and grief is a negative emotional energy, acts as a block to signs when we lose our pets. Having just lost all three of our senior dogs in the last 10 months, my grief was blocking their signs. So I know. But over time, it's going to be a little easier. Also, pay attention to the anniversary of his birthday and his adoption day, because those are other times that he'll be coming around.
2: All right, good luck, Scotty. Hope everything works out for you. Does the animal know that it's passed on, Rob?
0: They do. Animals are much more instinctual than humans. So that's why sometimes humans will get stuck, because they don't have that instinct that animals do. They will wander around sometimes, and then they get trapped earthbound as a ghost, because their energy level depletes. But animals are much more in tune with their surroundings. And when they pass, they have a choice to cross over into the light or stay behind. And they, most of them, as I mentioned, cross over because they can sense peace and love on the other side. And that's where they want to go. Besides, our relatives in spirit are there too, calling them.
2: Next up, we're going to a male toy fox terrier named Batty. We're going to Tracy in Medford, Oregon. Welcome to the show. Hi, Tracy.
3: Hi, how you guys doing?
2: Great. Go ahead.
3: Well, I lost Batty a few years ago on Christmas Day. He was about 15, and I just adored him. And I just was wondering if maybe you can sense him or see him.
0: So, he was 15 years old.
3: Yes.
0: Is that what you said? Okay.
3: Yeah.
0: Because he's coming through with the number one. So he tells me that he was the number one in your life. And that the number one is something that he's been using ever since he passed to convey his presence. So have you seen the number one repeating several times?
3: I have, yeah, I see 111 a lot.
0: Okay, great. So just know that whenever you see that number, that's him giving you a sign that he's around.
3: That's wonderful. Does he have anything else to say?
0: He's just very grateful and very happy. On the other side, he wants you to know that he loved his life, and there's something you mentioned. He passed on Christmas, right?
3: Yeah.
0: So did you do a special ornament or something acknowledging his him?
3: Yes, actually, my husband made him a little like a little box casket to be buried in.
0: Okay.
3: Handmade. It was really nice, yeah.
0: So that's what he's acknowledging, and he's thanking you for that.
3: Oh, that's wonderful. Okay, thank you very much.
2: All right, thank
0: Sure.
2: you. How do you sense that, Rob? How does it come to you like that?
0: Usually they will show me little images in my mind. Or sometimes I will feel things too. Sometimes pets will actually share physical feelings of, like when we connected to the person that had the cat that passed of kidney failure, I was feeling a pain in my kidneys. before he even said anything. So they will share that as well, physical feelings, and then they'll show me little pictures, and then sometimes they'll tell me words or numbers.
2: Angela in Canada wants to share an encounter story with you. Hello, Angela.
4: Hi, nice to meet you, George. Great show.
2: Thank you.
4: And hello, Rob. Nice to meet you.
0: Hi.
4: Yeah. Okay, so German Shepherd male, and he passed. This has been a long time, okay, but it's something that you would understand, Rob, I know. So what happened was I was in a lot of grief with him, and it was probably, I think, just after I brought his remains home, I had him cremated. So actually I have a segment with his ashes here on the table. But it was maybe a week into it after he was gone, and I was laying there in bed, and I just woke up, but I was not fully awake, had my eyes closed still, but was aware of sounds and, you know, birds outside kind of thing. And I had my eyes closed, and all of a sudden, I see, like with my eyes closed, I see a light, a ball, mm-hmm. very small starting out, and it started to get bigger and bigger and bigger and bigger, like right about my forehead between my eyes, right? Bigger, bigger, and all of a sudden there's this movement inside this ball. It becomes like a bubble, perfectly round. And this is like if you're looking at an X-ray, too, by the way. So if you're looking at what an X-ray looks like when you put up the light, it's like a gray, white, black look. And then all of a sudden in that movement of the ball, there was like I could see two holes, and then the holes developed more into a form of like the nose. Okay, and then the muzzle, and all of a sudden it just evolved into all of a sudden his head. And his head, like he had his German Shepherd, big blockhead. He was a working lion, big dog. And his outline was perfectly there looking at me. And it was just amazing. His eyes were hollowed out, right? And he's just looking at me. And it was just like magic. And all of a sudden then he just gives me a wink. And then it just kind of went away, right? But it was like my sense was that, you know, right, the frequencies were there that it came into, that he was saying, look, I'm okay.
0: Mm-hmm.
4: And then I've been told over the years that that people that have this ability to, they say, you have this dog that hangs around. So he was a big dog, they would say, not exactly what his breed was. So, you know, and now I've got a little bit of a different setup with animals now, and I'm just wondering if there's anything, or if he has anything to say or feel towards what my current situation is like with who I have here.
0: With your, do you have dogs there now?
4: Yeah.
0: You do, okay. So that was a pretty intense sign that you got from him, which is a testament to your connection with him. So he would be what I would call a soul dog. Soul dogs are dogs that lived with us in previous lifetimes, and they come back to guide us, to learn lessons, to keep us protected, and they will always be in spirit looking out for you. That's their main role. So you have a canine soulmate on the other side, and they're going to be guardians, protectors, and so you may also hear him walking around the house at night. Sometimes they will do that, especially the protector kind of breeds, like German Shepherds. And you may have seen a shadow in the house. Even if the house is dark, it will appear darker. That's how to know someone is visiting.
2: Great advice, Robbie. And come on back again. Let's not let 4 years go by so quickly. For Dan Galante, Tom Danheiser, Sue Trikas, Lex Lonehood, Sean Ladasur, Alec Fernandez, Tim Banal, George Knapp, and Richard Serrett, I'm George Norrie, somewhere out there on Coast to Coast AM. We'll see you on our next edition. Until then, be safe, everyone.

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5: More strikes on Iran. I'm Ted Lindner, Fox News. The U.S. military conducting that new round of strikes on Monday.
6: They're wired differently, and we're not going to put up with it. We are just going forward. We're attacking them tonight. We're taking out all of their capability for anything having to do with the strait, with the Hormuz Strait. And I think in the end, we will end up just controlling the whole thing.
5: On Monday, hours after the president said the United States is reinstating a blockade on Iran in the Strait of Hormuz, Fox's Lucas Tomlinson has more.
7: The U.S. military has announced that blockade will now go into effect. Recall last week when the Trump administration revoked Iran's license to sell oil, many were wondering how would that be enforced. There's only one way, and that's with a return of the naval blockade, and that's what President Trump has ordered in addition to the airstrikes over the past week.
5: Meantime, President Trump hosting a Middle Eastern ally today amid a widening conflict with Iran.
8: Iraq's Prime Minister Ali al-Zayed is making his first trip here since being sworn in May. Today's meeting with President Trump also comes ahead of the September 30th date ending the U.S.-led coalition's forces mission in Iraq. Writing an op-ed in the Washington Post this week, Iraq's leader says that date also marks a new phase of ambitious partnership with the U.S., adding this trip to Washington is intended to deepen economic opportunities for his country, especially in the oil and energy sectors. He also says Iraq can be a partner for regional security and stability, writing conflict and wars only widen the circle of those who suffer. At the White House, Jared Halpern, Fox News.
5: And a three-year-old boy died after sneaking into a neighbor's car during a hot day in Louisiana. The toddler, unable to get out, and was stuck inside the car as temperature soared to 93 degrees. The investigation continues. 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We'll be right back.

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2: The U.S. Department of Agriculture is battling the new world screwworm outbreak in Texas with the release of swarms of sterile flies. The agency has released nearly 400 million sterile flies in the state since the start of this year in an effort to wipe out the parasite. Most of the flies have been released along the Texas-Mexico border and in counties where cases of screwworm have been confirmed. The sterile flies break up the spread of screwworm by disrupting their mating cycle. A new report found that DAs in three of Texas's biggest cities are refusing to enforce certain laws. That's why Governor Greg Abbott is pushing new criminal justice plans, which allow for their impeachment.
3: There's no reason why a district attorney should be in a different category than every other elected official in the state of Texas.
2: The report done by the group Right on Crime points out DA's use of tickets instead of jail time for drug and theft crimes. I'm Charity McCurdy.
4: 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Yeah, over 50% of adults say they'd feel better if they got more sleep, and stress is often the biggest barrier. 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
6: 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In the car, at the gym, on the couch, while people are walking their dogs. Who's a good boy? Who's a good boy? 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
16: Tuesday, July 14th, 2026. I'm Jessica Rosenthal. What does the sudden loss of Senator Graham's voice mean for the Senate, the president, and maybe even the world?
17: In the last several years, what he really did was become an advocate for Donald Trump to use restrained but very serious military power in powerful ways to affect the planet. And I think that he achieved that goal.
18: I'm Dave Anthony. Is Cuba next?
13: President Trump has warned he could take action, like in Venezuela and Iran, as he considers the Cuban communist regime a national security threat.
17: If the CIA or the Department of War conclude that...

0: they have a first strike capability against the U.S., I guarantee you that military option would be on the table.
1: And I'm Brian Hollihan. I've got the final word on the Fox News Rundown.
2: South Carolina will hold another primary election in August so voters can pick a new Republican Senate nominee after Lindsey Graham passed away Saturday evening. But in the interim, South Carolina Governor Henry McMaster has picked Graham's sister, Darlene Nordone, as his replacement to serve in a caretaker role for the seat through the rest of his term.
3: It is such a privilege to get to finish some of his important work, and I promise to work hard over the next several months to support the president and carry forward the efforts of my brother on behalf of the citizens of South Carolina and the United States.
2: President Trump said he supported the decision. Those who knew Senator Graham described him as a bridge, a man who had the ear of President Trump and was friends with many Democrats, like Connecticut Senator Richard Blumenthal.
4: He was always focused on trying to bridge differences and bring together members of the Senate to get things done.
2: President Trump told Fox and Friends Monday.
5: Everybody loved him. He was good on the other side. If I had Democrat problems, he could solve them. He was a man of all different abilities, actually, and he was a nice man. He was a great guy.
2: Senate Majority Leader John Thune told Fox News.
6: I've never seen anybody, honestly, who has more energy, more passion. You know, that's something around here that sometimes we kind of find ourselves going through the motions here. Lindsey was never that way. He believed every day in what he was doing and why he was doing it. He had a great sense of mission and purpose, and that is absolutely going to be missed here.
2: Graham made multiple trips overseas over the years, including to visit troops. His last trip, though, was to Ukraine, where he announced that the White House was now on board with the Russia sanctions package. He would use his relationships and knowledge to make direct pleas on Fox's Sean Hannity, including this appearance in early March about Iran.
7: So, President Trump, not only did you do the right thing, you did it in the nick of time. And to all the critics of President Trump, do you really believe the Ayatollah wouldn't use a nuclear weapon if he had it?
2: President Trump said of Graham, he was like a member of his family.
8: Senator Graham's relationship with President Donald Trump has obviously adapted and changed over the last 10 years.
2: Ben Domenech is host of the Big Ben Show podcast and a Fox News contributor.
8: You know, in 2015, he was one of his most vociferous opponents, you know, even running for president in what was viewed as a completely long shot kind of approach, mostly because he wanted to be able to criticize him from the debate stage. And then, of course, when Donald Trump won, to the shock of so many in Washington and in the media, Donald Trump and Lindsey formed a very close relationship in pretty short order. The truth is that I think no one would have expected that, but Lindsey basically understood, because he was always a political animal, that if you wanted to get anything done in Washington, he would need to have that type of relationship with the president. Ultimately, I think that that relationship made Donald Trump a better president, because he was someone who came from the outside of politics, didn't know anything in Washington. And Lindsey, as a political animal who had been in Washington, you know, at that point for essentially 30 years, he was somebody who knew everything, knew everyone, knew how things got done, and knew the approach that you needed to get things passed. That relationship ultimately made him one of the president's fiercest advocates within the Republican conference, including against other Republican senators who would break with the president on certain points. You know, Lindsey was always someone who was working the room. He would go into these conference meetings that they have behind the scenes, and he would give impassioned arguments, particularly in favor of things that he believed to be important for the world. I certainly think that the president's policy toward Ukraine could have been fundamentally different if not for Lindsey's work. But the president certainly needs someone like that on Capitol Hill. He was of great use to him, and the loss, I think, is deeply felt.
2: Yeah, the president said, to your point, that he could go to Graham to help him with Democrats. And that is one of my questions, is can you think of anyone whom President Trump considers like family, such a staunch supporter, but who also has that type of relationship with Democrats? Or does that take years to build?
8: It really takes years to build. And one of the things that I think people appreciated about Lindsay in Washington, which it was truly a bipartisan appreciation, was that even if he disagreed with you, he could work with you in areas where you did agree. J.D. Vance related a story, for instance, from his brief tenure in the Senate, where he was having a fierce argument with Lindsay about a certain area of policy. And then Lindsay, behind the scenes, was working to advance one of the bills that was most important to advance at the time through committee. And so you could do both things at the same time. And I think that that's something that is a real rarity in Washington, because very few people are able to navigate that.
2: Yeah, you say he was a political animal, but at the same time, there was an authenticity. There was a genuineness there. For example, that bipartisanship could get him in trouble. He was censured by a South Carolina County Republican Party for supporting the Safer Communities Act in 2022. He was part of the Gang of Eight on immigration. Do you think any of this bipartisanship it got things done. Did it sometimes work the other way, coaxing people on board when they were at odds?
8: Yes, and I think that one of the things that we could keep in mind about Lindsay is that he always had people who disagreed with him to his right and to his left. People who would attack him for being, you know, too hawkish, for being, you know, too pro-military, etc. And then people on the right who would say he's, you know, a fiscal swish, or he's not hard enough on immigration, or some of these other things. I think that one of the things that we can look back at his career on is understanding you are going to make these types of enemies if you actually go into politics to try to get things done. And this is the way that I really think about his career, is he was someone who really was trying to get things done. When I say political animal, I don't mean it as in any way to disrespect him. I mean that he lived and breathed politics. He thought about it constantly. Every conversation that I had with him that was, you know, had some element of a political hook to it. It's, the only thing I can compare it to is, you know, if you have a dad who's obsessed with submarines or something like that, you know, it's the kind of thing where this guy just lives and breathes it. And I appreciated that about him, because there was nothing hidden about it. There was nothing secret about it. He just cared about this so much.
2: Ben, you know, he used his voice to really advocate for things, whether that was sanctioning Russia, bombing Syria, supporting Israel and Ukraine. There's an op-ed that came out after his death about his death being a loss to global freedom. That's a heavy title. And that's one man who's not a president being credited with having done that much.
8: Well, I think that the thing that Lindsay really has done in the course of his career is he has not been someone who just would go wherever the wind would take him on certain things. He was always an advocate for human freedom and for a strong and robust defense policy that would use the tools America has in order to, from his perspective, create a more stable and peaceful environment, not just for Americans, but for all people. You know, he was somebody who was skeptical about the rise of China. He's someone who was skeptical about Russia even after the, you know, fall of the Berlin Wall and everything that we saw with the Cold War. He's someone who had an informed skepticism on the behavior of foreign regimes and was a staunch advocate for the release of prisoners who have been held, you know, in China, in Russia, and in North Korea to the end. And something that I think we do lose without his voice in that room is kind of a reminder of the lessons that we've learned since the end of history days of the 1990s, when everyone thought in the post-Cold War order that things would be peaceful, that we would have, you know, an American century, that we would have the ability to sort of, you know, run the world just with the power of capitalism, and that, you know, wars would cease and conflicts would cease. And I think that that's something that we really miss. You know, as someone who, you know, I met him in the 90s when he was a member of the House of Representatives, you know, and followed his career closely because I grew up in South Carolina, and it was, you know, it's something that is a state that means a great deal to me. I think that, you know, even before I got to spend the amount of time that I did in his later years with him, you know, he was always someone who was going to be a powerful voice within the Republican coalition who could reach out work with Democrats, but would mostly serve the purpose of reminding Republicans, don't forget the lessons of the past. Don't assume that this Pax Americana is going to be an automatic.
2: You know, Ben, to that point, we've heard during this conflict with Iran from the vice president and the secretary of war, this is not a forever war, right? We keep hearing that. The GOP has become more sensitive to international conflict and the use of the military. Did voices like Graham's represent a foreign policy agenda that the party's moving away from?
8: I think certainly it's an agenda that is at odds with the younger and activist base of the Republican Party on a certain number of foreign policy points. At the same time, I think we should understand most of the moves that President Trump made in terms of his choices over the past several years, both in his first term and in his second, were consistent with the way that Lindsey Graham believed that we ought to use American force. And look, I don't want to revise in any way the hopefulness, the optimism, which turned out to be misplaced in the early 2000s of the George W. Bush era, when there was hope that Iraq could become a domino that could affect things mm-hmm. positively for everyone in the Middle East, where there was hope that you could actually have, you know, a functional Afghanistan that would have a degree of freedom. I think that the lessons that came out of that affected him as well. And he had, I think, a clearer view of a skeptical view of the ability of the American military to achieve those types of ends in the past couple of years. I hope personally that the people who have criticized Lindsey over the years and myself included, for disagreeing with him about the types of decisions he pushed for in foreign policy as being naive or wrong, would understand that in the last several years, what he really did was become an advocate for Donald Trump to use restrained but very serious military power in powerful ways to affect the planet. And I think that he achieved that goal. And it's something that I think speaks well of both Senator Graham and it speaks well of the president.
2: You know, here at home, there is policy he was backing. Do these items suffer setbacks now? The Save America Act, the reconciliation, things like that. How much weight was he carrying? And like Todd Blanch is going to have his hearing and wants to become an attorney general. Does all of this sort of struggle even more than it has been without Lindsey Graham?
8: I think you're correct to go to that. The truth is, he was someone who, you know, as such a strong advocate, was also someone who could cow his fellow senators into going along with things. Keep in mind the context of that moment that has been going around so strongly in the wake of his passing, from Brett Kavanaugh's hearing about, you know, the staunch way that he defended Kavanaugh. In that moment, yes, he's going after Democrats on the opposite side of the aisle, but the message that he's actually sending is to his fellow Republicans. It's saying, I am now putting a line in the sand and saying, you have to choose which side you're going to be on. None of you are going to cave on this. None of you are going to run away from backing Kavanaugh on this. That was what he was doing and achieving in that moment. And I think people sometimes fail to appreciate that. Yes, he was going after the Democrats, but he was sending a message to Republicans. And when it comes to the Save America Act, when it comes to all of these other things that he was moving on, a lot of the time, that's where Graham was focusing the fire. He was saying, hold the line, understand which side we're on, and don't become people whose spines turn to jelly when the media comes after you.
2: Ben Domenech, thank you so much for joining us and sharing your thoughts about Lindsey Graham. Appreciate it.
8: Great to be with you.

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0: look at what's happening from the Fox News Rundown.
1: Good morning. It's Tuesday, July 14th, 2026. I'm Ted Lindner. This is the Fox News Rundown. President Trump hosting a Middle Eastern ally today amid a widening conflict with Iran. Fox's Jared Halpern has more from the White House.
2: Iraq's Prime Minister Ali al-Zayed is making his first trip here since being sworn in May. Today's meeting with President Trump also comes ahead of the September 30th date ending the U.S.-led coalition's forces mission in Iraq. Writing an op-ed in the Washington Post this week, Iraq's leader says that date also marks a new phase of ambitious partnership with the U.S.
1: Following his passing on Saturday, South Carolina Senator Lindsey Graham's sister, Darlene Graham Nordone, has been appointed by Governor Henry McMaster to serve as interim senator, finishing out her brother's term.
3: She will fill out the remainder of her brother's term in the Senate, of course, following his sudden death over the weekend.
4: Lindsey has always been there for me, and now I will be there for him.
3: President Trump threw his support behind Darlene, saying her appointment would be a fabulous tribute to her late brother.
1: That's Fox's Kevin Cork. I'm Ted Lindner on the Fox News Rundown.
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22: The major averages kicking off the new trading week lower on escalating Iran tensions. The tech-heavy Nasdaq leading the declines as chip stocks stumble as AI worries return. The price of oil jumped, driving inflation fears. The Dow down 138 points. The Nasdaq lower by 408. S&P 500 down 60. Earnings season kicks off today with Bank of America, Citigroup, Goldman Sachs, JP Morgan Chase, and Wells Fargo reporting quarterly results. Scott Ladner, Chief Investment Officer at Horizon Investments, says earnings are the most important thing right now.
23: Really what we're going to be interested in seeing is, like, what are these big banks saying about how the consumer is starting to behave or continue to behave, frankly. We think they'll continue to show a pretty strong footprint.
22: Also, key inflation data comes this morning with the release of the Consumer Price Index for June. That's your Fox Business Report. I'm Hillary Barsky, invested in you.

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1: While the U.S. remains in conflict with Iran, another one potentially looms much closer.
2: Cuba, for years, has used the UN and all of these countries and the UN bureaucracy just buy into it as a propaganda platform to paint itself as the victim.
1: U.S. Ambassador to the United Nations, Mike Waltz, tells Fox's Sunday Morning Futures that Cuba is a national security threat, working with China and Iran, even as the Cuban regime keeps saying,
2: the reason its people are in the dark and suffering and starving is because of the United States, what they call a blockade. And no more. Secretary Rubio's not going to stand for it. I'm not going to stand for it, and certainly not President Trump.
1: Well, the president has threatened to take action after decades of communist rule.
3: I do believe I'll be the honor of having the honor of taking Cuba.
1: The president already cut off oil shipments from Venezuela and threatened any country supplying oil to Cuba, leading to massive fuel shortages and power blackouts. Cuba's ambassador to the UN, Ernesto Soberón Guzmán, tells Fox,
4: there is an economic war against Cuba just because they want to see some political change. And Cuban people will decide the political change that we need in Cuba, no one else.
1: Saying Cuba has the right to defend itself if President Trump takes action.
5: I think it's the first step in a global generational peace plan of the president, which began with securing peace in our hemisphere and depowering our enemies in our own hemisphere, and then went to what is one of the biggest threats in the world to us and also to our allies, which is Iran.
1: Francis Suarez is a Cuban-American, the former mayor of Miami, a 2024 Republican presidential candidate, now a Fox News contributor.
5: And frankly, it's a generational threat, because if Iran would have gotten intercontinental ballistic missile capabilities and nuclear capabilities, then they have the capability to, in theory, strike the United States. So a lot of presidents talked about these things, Republicans and Democrats.
6: Right.
5: But you got to give Trump credit, whether you like the president or not. He is a bold actor. There's no president in my lifetime that understands the leverage of the United States better than President Trump. That I can say without equivocation. And so what happens? You know, Venezuela, obviously, this was like a game of chicken, right? They obviously didn't believe that the president would act.
1: And that was over quickly.
5: It was over
1: quickly. There's a lot to still work out there, but Iran is not quick. Do you think Cuba would be more like Venezuela or more like Iran?
5: I think it would be more like Venezuela. I actually think it would be Venezuela light, because I don't even think Cuba has the capabilities that Venezuela has. The U.S. has done something very different in Venezuela, which I didn't expect, to be honest. You know, usually when they take out a leader, they want to go to democracy like the next day.
1: Right.
5: And a lot of countries are not ready for that for a variety of reasons. The structures are not ready. Mm-hmm. You know, a democracy, any government, it requires a lot of people that are on board with that transition, and they may not be there on day one.
1: Right. Maduro's own vice president, Delcy Rodriguez, is still there and is the interim leader of the country.
5: And that's what I meant by doing something unconventional, right? Yeah. Like, I think it surprised some people when the U.S. said, no, we can deal with her, right? We can deal with her, at least in the short run, right? Until there's a transition. And I think that was unconventional. And I think that was interesting, certainly from my perspective. And, you know, it seems to be working insofar as they're getting what they want on the oil front, right? They have control of the oil, which is really important vis-a-vis not just Venezuela, but our adversaries, right, that are benefiting from oil, not just Cuba, but frankly, China and other adversaries. So we've kind of taken that away from them, which is very important. I think we lose sometimes in this debate or this discussion who's lurking in the background. Right. China's lurking in the background. Right. Russia's lurking in the background. North Korea, Iran is lurking in the background. Yeah. There's reports that Iranian forces are in Cuba training the Cubans on how those drones.
1: Because they supplied the drones,
5: correct,
1: too, right?
5: They supplied the drones and also how to defeat our defense systems, right?
1: Okay.
5: They've had some success in Hormuz. And so, you know, that's why the threat becomes real, right? Like if, you know, heaven forbid, any of those drones were to strike Miami, not that I want to create an alarmist type of situation. situation or anything like that. And I think the U.S. has tremendous capabilities. But I'll tell you this, if the CIA or the Department of War conclude that they have a first strike capability against the U.S., I guarantee you that military option would be on the table.
1: Right. The president of Cuba is Miguel Diaz-Canel. Is he taking orders still from, is Raul Castro still behind the scenes leading Cuba? He's 94. The U.S. did indict him on murder and conspiracy charges for killing U.S. nationals in that humanitarian two flights, I think, in the 90s. That's what these charges stem from.
5: Brothers to the rescue.
1: I mean, Maduro was brought here to face drug and conspiracy charges as the leader of that country. Do you think the U.S. would go in and take out Castro?
5: I think it's possible, absolutely. And I think it would be easy. And I think this is a predicate for that, right? I think, again, this goes back to the strategy. If you think about the strategy, I think there's no doubt that Secretary Rubio and President Trump would prefer a negotiated, peaceful transition.
1: And what would that be? Does that mean that the president, Diaz-Canel, has to leave office?
5: He has to leave office. Maybe even extradition of Raul Castro. It would mean, obviously, that a certain... My guess is, these are guesses, by the way, a certain percentage of the country's stolen wealth is returned to the people of Cuba, that a transition to democracy is established in some form or fashion, maybe, like I said, not tomorrow, but like over time, which also includes freedom of the press, freedom of religion, and of course the right to vote and to choose your leader, right? So I think, and of course the freeing of political prisoners, so that have been unjustly imprisoned, with violations of due process. So I think that would be the plethora of things that need to happen. But, you know, the president has a lot of credibility with the Cuban people. We adore him.
1: Secretary of State Rubio,
5: forget about
1: obviously, him. Like you, his parents came from Cuba.
5: 100%.
1: Your father was a mayor, like you, of Miami.
5: Yeah.
1: What do people in Miami who are Cuban Americans want? What do you think they... What is the ultimate desire?
5: I think the ultimate desire is to see a free Cuba and to be able to visit it. I've never visited Cuba, right? I've never been to Cuba. It's taboo. In my community, my grandfather was jailed by Castro's government. His brother died in a Cuban jail. It's very traumatic for many Cuban Americans and Cubans who are American now, who were born in Cuba. I would love to be able to help at some level in the reconstruction of Cuba, right? It has tremendous infrastructure needs, has tremendous economic needs, and frankly, it needs mentorship, right? The Cuban people need to see what a functioning capitalistic ecosystem looks like so that they can prosper. It's that simple.
1: A Fox Nation has a new special focused on the situation in that country.
6: Cuba is in crisis. Poverty, blackouts, fuel shortages, buildings on the verge of collapse, and a people repressed by an authoritarian regime. But change is on the horizon.
1: Rachel Campos Duffy hosts the special, streaming on Fox Nation, Cuba, A New Dawn, and Mayor Suarez is featured in it.
5: Usually you see these regimes fall when there's a coup, a military coup,
1: right,
5: or when there's outside intervention. So that's usually how it happens. I think in this case, first of all, there were blackouts, food shortages, and medicine shortages well before this blockade. I think this blockade has sort of exacerbated it in a way to try to perpetuate that change in a way that, again, is as least invasive as possible, if you will, right? And I think, again, Trump's strategy, and again, it's pretty clear and it's pretty transparent. And I think this is one of the things that I appreciate about the president. The strategy is transparent, right? He's put in a blockade. He's put in, he's brought his carrier group into the theater. I mean, all the things that are telegraphing, or he's indicted the leader. Like, it's like, guys, this is not complicated.
1: Yeah.
5: You know what I mean? Two plus two is six, right? Like, this is going to lead to something. And he's been also very vocal, right? We saw some of the clips of the things that he said at press conferences where he's very specific, says Cuba's next. Yeah. So, I think Iran, not to get off topic, but, it's hard to say whether, you had mentioned kind of like, it's taken a long time. It's hard to really know what is a long time or an adequate amount of time in a country as complex as Iran is.
1: And the Middle East has been a problem, a difficult place for centuries.
5: Exactly. So by that measure, it's a very short amount of time. So it's hard to say. And I think there's been no casualties or very limited casualties in this operation. And there's been a high ROI from the perspective, obviously, of denuclearizing a country that could pose a threat to the world.
1: Yeah. We had the nuclear threat with Cuba, yeah, you know, in the 60s, that, right, with President Kennedy and the Cuban Missile Crisis. That's the Soviet Union. Is how much is Russia still involved there, and to what degree is that a problem for us?
5: I don't think Russia is the main, you know, sort of antagonist, if you will. They can't subsidize Cuba like they did before. Obviously, they're in their own war in Ukraine.
1: Yeah, they have their own oil
5: problems.
1: They have
5: their own issues and their own oil issues. I think my guess is that Russia and China both are using Cuba as a spy base, essentially, right, to spy on the United States 90 miles away. They have a friendly neighbor. My guess is North Korea and Iran are also in that game. Cuba's also a narco state. So, you know, to the extent that, you know, the president has been very, very, strong on eliminating the importation of illegal drugs into our country that destroy families. I think him and maybe President Bush, you know, with his actions in Colombia, you know, they've both done a lot on that issue, you know, and then Cuba. And then what people don't understand, I think, also is that Cuba does create a tremendous amount of illegal immigration. Why? Because they're no longer exporting, and I said this in the special, they're no longer exporting tobacco or sugar. They're exporting ideology.
1: Okay.
5: And that ideology that they're exporting creates poverty. And what creates illegal immigration? Impoverished people, right? Desperate people, people that have no, they feel like they have no other option, mm-hmm, right? So they are probably the number one propeller, if you will, of illegal immigration in our hemisphere. So if you care about illegal immigration, a lot of Americans care about illegal immigration. It's one of those hot button issues in domestic politics. You really should understand what Cuba's role is in this.
1: The special again on Fox Nation is Cuba, A New Dawn. Francis Suarez, former mayor of Miami, is part of that, former presidential candidate and current Fox News contributor. Great to have you back on The Rundown. Thanks for joining us.
5: It's great to be with you. Please check it out because it really highlights why communism doesn't work.

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8: News. I'm Sue Guzman. For the third consecutive night, the U.S. launching another round of attacks against Iran. U.S. also resuming a naval blockade of Iranian ports, declaring itself the guardian of the Hormuz Strait. Congressman Pat Fallon with reaction.
9: You cannot trust the IRGC. They're incredibly bad at governing, and they're very good at tyranny and chaos and murder and mayhem.
8: President Trump also announcing the U.S. will impose a 20% security fee on cargo transiting the waterway. A driver killed by ICE officers in Maine in a shooting Monday was not the target of the warrant the officers were executing. Independent Senator Angus King demanding
10: answers.
8: Apparently
10: there are no cameras involved. Body cameras were not on the agents.
8: Homeland Security Secretary Mark Wayne Mullen says the driver tried to ram ICE agents pursuing him. America's listening to Fox News.

0: is the Fox News Rundown. 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
1: St. Louis Cardinals outfielder Jordan Walker won the 2026 Home Run Derby at Citizens Bank Park in Philadelphia Monday, defeating Philadelphia Phillies slugger Kyle Schwarber in the final round. This year's contest featured an all-new swing-based format, as hitters had a limited amount of swings to hit as many home runs as possible. Junior Caminero of the Tampa Bay Rays had the longest home run of the night at 491 feet. Schwarber made it to the finals and hit 11 dingers, but Walker beat him with 12 to take the title. He's the first Cardinal to ever win the Home Run Derby. That's your sports on the Fox News Rundown. Tony Genualdo, Fox News.
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3: She has not catapulted this league into anything other than a laughingstock, and that's unfortunate. She has capitulated to the worst among us, bullies. She's afraid to lead, and you cannot be in a leadership position and be afraid to lead. It doesn't matter whether the conversation is officiating. It doesn't matter whether it is bullying Caitlin Clark. It doesn't matter whether or not it is the ongoing drama, whatever that drama is, whether it's the whole lesbian thing, whether it's the whole Caitlin Clark thing. Again, I mentioned officiating discipline. It has been one public relations failure after another, and it doesn't seem to be ending. That's where I would be with it. I'd be like, all right, is there an end in sight? And the answer is no. Why? Because Kathy Engelbert refuses to lead. For Outkicks, don't at me. I'm Dan Dockich, and this is Fox News Rundown.
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0: What's on your mind?
8: For years, Americans have been told that putting a screen in every student's hand would revolutionize education. We as a country have spent more than $30 billion replacing textbooks with laptops and tablets, convinced that more technology automatically means better learning. Instead, we may have conducted one of the most expensive educational experiments in modern history. A recent Fortune report highlighted testimony from a neuroscientist named Jared Horvath, who argues that today's students are showing declining literacy and numeracy scores alongside unprecedented classroom screen use. He's warning that technology, when used indiscriminately, may be undermining the very cognitive skills schools are supposed to strengthen. Now, as a college freshman who was just sitting in a high school classroom this time last year, this isn't an argument against technology. It's an argument against replacing thinking with tapping. And it's morally dangerous for the future of my generation. Somewhere along the way, we've confused access to information with the ability to understand it. We traded deep reading for endless scrolling, handwriting for typing. We've sustained attention for constant notifications and memorization for just Google it. In full transparency, I was never taught cursive growing up, but I can for sure tell you how to AI something. The result? A generation that has more information at its fingertips than ever before, yet we often struggle to focus long enough just to make sense of it. As a proud member of our generation that gets laughed at a good bit with good reason, I don't think my generation lives up to the stereotype of being lazy or incapable. I just think we've inherited an educational philosophy that prioritizes screens over substance, and unfortunately even convenience over cognition. We were promised innovation. Too often, we got distraction. You see, the future won't belong to people who consume the most content. It's going to belong to those who can think critically, those that can solve difficult problems and focus deeply while everyone else is chasing the next notification. Here's a thought. Maybe the smartest thing we can do for the next generation isn't giving them another device. Maybe it's giving them their attention back. I'm Brian Hollihan, author of Make America Talk Again.
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17: It is 5 a.m. at San Antonio's First News. I'm Chris Duell, along with Mr. T, Tim Merriman, and Charity McCurdy as our storm and flood watch coverage commences with our incredible team of meteorologists, including meteorologist Ray Stajic of the Weather Channel. He'll be joining us a little bit later this hour, and constant traffic updates from Maria Miller. In fact, let's get that going right now. Your first update of the morning. Here's Maria Miller.
16: from the WOAI Traffic Center.
18: On the southwest side, 410 westbound at the entrance ramp 235, there's a broken down 18-wheeler blocking that ramp. 10 upper level westbound near Culebra, ongoing bridge work. Only the left lane is open. And the crash cleared 410 westbound at Honeysuckle. Maria Miller, News Radio 1200, WOAI.
17: A flood watch is in effect through Thursday evening. Expect showers and thunderstorms all day. Afternoon high in the low 80s. Right now, we've got thunderstorms and heavy rain at News Radio 1200, WOAI. 73 degrees, where Charity McCurdy has the news you need right now.
19: Good morning. It's 5:02 on News Radio 1200 WOAI. Our top story, a flood watch and flood advisories are in effect for Bear and surrounding counties. The showers and storms will make up much of the morning forecast.
20: And in around Bear County, a general 1 to 4 inch plus rainfall is the expectation.
19: That's news for Chief Meteorologist Chris Suchan. Right now, four streets are closed due to high water and a few power outages have been reported. Tomorrow, we'll see heavier rain with showers and storms firing up beginning tonight and the overnight hours. Officials at Joint Base San Antonio Lackland are reporting the death of a person on the base during a severe flash flood over the weekend. A driver reportedly became trapped in their vehicle Saturday night.

0: I feel a overwhelming amount of relief for me and my family.
1: That's Brendan in an interview with News 4. The DA's office says the case was dismissed because of an ongoing investigation into Cantu that involves a recent terrorist threat allegation. Community meetings are scheduled this month for residents to share ideas about the proposed downtown San Antonio Arena District. Spur Sports and Entertainment hosted the first of 10 community conversations yesterday evening. Tonight's meeting starts at 6:30 at Alamo Community College on North Alamo Street. The proposed project Marvel will serve as the future home of the Spurs. WOBI News Time, 5:04. Well, South Carolina Governor Henry McMaster has officially appointed Lindsey Graham's sister, Darlene, to fill his seat for the rest of the term.
2: Lindsey took care of his little sister in years long departed. It's my honor to ask his little sister, Darlene Graham, to finish his work for him now.
1: And we'll have more reaction from Texas Senator Ted Cruz to Graham's shocking death coming up. In the Middle East, CENTCOM has confirmed another round of airstrikes on Iran.
3: They want to make a deal. They came back. We made a deal 2 days ago, and they want to make a deal. They've been negotiating for 47 years, but nobody's ever hit them militarily.
1: The president also reinstated the blockade on Iranian ships in the Strait of Hormuz and said that we will charge cargo ships a 20% fee for protection. And the president will address the nation Thursday night at 8 o'clock right here on WOAI, with the war and election integrity expected to be big topics. Reports say new satellite images show construction around nuclear sites in Iran, an indicator that they may be trying to rebuild their nuclear program.
4: Buying time for this work might have been Iran's entire goal with negotiations.
5: The Iranian program is still seriously damaged, but this shows the level of commitment that they have to developing nuclear weapons capabilities.
4: Ryan Morrow, president of the Morrow Institute, says there is a limit to how long Iran can keep up these faux negotiations.
5: You will see a dramatically expanded Operation Epic Fury next year, whenever the U.S. feels ready, because Iran's giving us no options.
4: Morrow predicted that that would happen next spring after oil and weapons stockpiles are replenished. Ethan Buchanan, News Radio 1200 WOAI.
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15: San Antonio's first news. I'm Chris Duhl. That's Charity McCurdy with your news. He is Mr. T, Tim Merriman. Eric Pagel is our soundscape stylist and technical director, and our full team coverage of this storm and flood watch, which looks like it's going to be a three-day event, rolls on. And Mr. T, I guess the big question is, how was your drive into work this morning?
16: Very wet, lots of rain, and I just want to say to the Yahoo and the white Camry, Toyota Camry, that decided that he did not want to get off at 410 on 37 and decided to cut right back in front of me while it's pouring rain. Hope you have a great day.
1: You know, I didn't encounter too many issues. There was patches of light rain, and then all of a sudden, heavy monsoon-type rain was falling down. And a lot of fogging of the windshield this morning.
15: Yeah, I had heavy rain. I had fogging of the windshield, Charity, and I had delightful tailgaters. I get on Blanco Road. Dude right behind me. Bright lights on. I get on 1604, headed toward 281. Big SUV right on my tail at about 57 miles an hour. If I had to brake, he'd have hit me. Then I go 281 north. He goes 281 south. So I'm thinking, all right, good. Now I don't have a guy. Right as I get on 281 north, another person right on top of me, tailgating, heavy rain, fogged windows. Thank you so much.
16: See, that's the bad part. You could be the best driver in the world, and there's some Yahoo that thinks that, hey, you're not driving fast enough, and it's pouring rain. I don't get that, man.
1: And that's what causes all the car accidents in this type of weather. And there's a reason why they tell you to slow down, because we can't even drive in normal conditions, let alone rainy ones.
15: Well, and there's a reason why traffic accidents

0: in this city increase almost exponentially. There are hundreds and hundreds more traffic accidents than on a normal day when it is raining because these idiots don't know how to slow down and leave more space between you and the vehicle in front of you.
1: I saw two accidents on my way in this morning. Both of them looked like they were both one-car accidents that they were speeding. One of them spun around and hit the wall. The other one was in a median because he had spun off the road. In one-car accidents, that means that you're driving too fast and you don't know how to correct your speed, and they overcorrected.
2: Yeah, I mean, this is going to be the type of conditions we're dealing with pretty much the remainder of the work week. So you're going to need to adjust your travel plans, that's for sure.
0: And we have you covered every step of the way with expert meteorologists. We'll be joined in a little while by Weather Channel meteorologist Ray Stajic. He'll give us a comprehensive forecast. And nobody does the traffic better than Maria Miller. Here she is.
3: From the WOAI Traffic Center.
4: On the southwest side, 410 westbound at the entrance ramp, 235. There's a broken down 18-wheeler blocking that ramp. 10 upper level westbound near Culebra, ongoing bridge work. Only the left lane is open. And the crash cleared, 410 westbound at Honeysuckle. Maria Miller, News Radio 1200, WOAI.
0: Brian on our Facebook chat just told me, get out of the way, Grandpa. You're going to run me over, you idiots. It is going to be showers and thunderstorms throughout the day. High today in the low 80s. We've got thunderstorms right now, 74 at News Radio 1200 WOAI.
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0: San Antonio's First News. Our full team coverage of the storm and flood watch, which is now turned into a flash flood warning, rolls on. Coming up in the next half hour, Weather Channel meteorologist Ray Stajic will join us. We've got a talkback question for you, has to do with this weather. And Charity, the National Weather Service in Austin and San Antonio, has issued a flash flood warning for north central Bexar County until 10 o'clock this morning. And as part of it, they say the hazard will be, and now is, life-threatening flash flooding, thunderstorms producing flash flooding. They say life-threatening flash flooding of creeks and streams, urban areas, highways, streets, and underpasses.
2: In other words, turn around, don't drown when you're encountering flooded roadways. Again, most flood deaths occur in vehicles. We talked about this extensively yesterday, and unfortunately, it's a conversation we have to have over and over again, because we saw it last year near Vital Creek. 13 people lost their lives, and they were just on their way to work. So it really poses a dangerous situation.
1: And if you have the opportunity, this flash flood warning is going to end at 10 o'clock. The rain is not going to end. Yes. We still have that flood watch going on until 7 o'clock Thursday. But if you don't, if you can get out of going into work until after 10 o'clock this morning, you might, I guess avoid is a good way to put it. Yes. Avoid all the idiots that are on the road that are driving in, you know, all the water, everything, the construction areas with those walls that just, you know, hold water. You can avoid all that if you can just go to work after 10 o'clock.
0: And I would hope, given that, Mr. T, I totally agree with you. I would hope employers and schools make the call, realizing this is until 10 o'clock this morning. Things will get a little better after 10 a.m. I would hope that people who have either employees or students coming in would, you know, summer school. I know that, you know, there's some summer school going on. I was a summer school participant back in the day, and colleges that have some summer classes. Make the right call. If you're in a position to make people's lives easier and, oh, by the way, maybe save some lives,
1: amen,
0: charity, I hope people will make the decision to say, hey, why don't we all, instead of coming in at 8 or 9, why don't we come in after 10 o'clock this morning?
2: Yeah, and a lot of kids are in summer camps, and parents have to drive their kids to those summer camps before they go to work in the morning. And the entire city is practically under construction, so those concrete barriers really pose a even danger risk when it, a more dangerous risk when it comes to flooding.
1: It's probably faster if we tell you what's not, what roads are not under construction than it is to try to tell you all the ones that are under construction.
0: So true. And it's those construction areas that can be so dangerous when it floods like this. Let's get caught up on everything. Then we got a talk back question for you. Headlines, traffic, and weather. We'll start with Maria Miller.
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4: 281 southbound at Brook Hollow, getting a report of an accident. 410 westbound entrance ramp from 35 on the southwest side. A broken down 18-wheeler is blocking that ramp. And 10 upper level westbound near Culebra Bridgework, only the left lane is open. The roads are wet in some areas, so be extra careful this morning. Maria Miller, News Radio 1200 WOAI.
0: We have a flash flood warning until 10 o'clock this morning, and we will remain under a flood watch through Thursday evening. Showers and thunderstorms throughout most of the day, afternoon high in the low 80s. We've got thunderstorms right now, 74 degrees. Charity, what stories are you tracking?
2: You heard it right here. We're under a flash flood warning as heavy rainfall continues to impact our region. As U.S. strikes on Iran continue, the president says the U.S. will now serve as the guardian of the Hormuz Strait. And Lindsey Graham's sister will finish his term in the U.S. Senate after his unexpected death. We'll have more coming up at the bottom of the hour.
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0: San Antonio's first news. We will be diving into all the big stories of the day. Everything from Iran and the fact that the South Carolina governor, as Charity just mentioned, appointed the sister of the late Senator Lindsey Graham to serve out his term. We'll tell you more about that coming up. We'll take a look at your money in less than 4 minutes with the Bloomberg Business Network. But Charity, it's a day like this that we use the power of radio. We see this. It's an amazing tool, especially on a morning like this where there are people out on the roads who are seeing things. Now, obviously, we want people to be very, very careful. We use the talkback feature to report what's going on out on the roads. You obviously, if you're driving, if your car's in motion, you don't want to use that talkback feature. But Charity, we use it on mornings like this so we can help each other out, tell each other what we're seeing on the roads, on the highways. Are we seeing flooding anywhere? And that's just one of the best uses of radio and the talkback feature, Charity. How would people do that?
2: 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Make us a preset while you're at it. And while streaming us, at the top, that red circle is your talkback button. You push it, you get 30 seconds, and you can even tell us that Yahoo that is tailgating you. Go ahead and call them out on the talkback if you want to.
1: Yeah, and if you want to, just wait till you get to work or wherever you're going, and then send us a talkback about what you saw. I mean, that's the safest way to do it, isn't it?
0: That is the safest way. We would recommend that. But I would say also, if your car's not in motion, if you're at a stoplight, or if you're in traffic that comes to a full stop, and you can safely leave us a talk back, then let us know what you're seeing.
1: But don't do it while you're tailgating somebody, because that won't be good.
2: Yeah. And if you have Bluetooth capability, assistance from Siri, you know, I mean, there's different ways to have your phone kind of do all the work for you. But just most importantly, stay safe out there.
0: Now, see, I'm not as high tech as Charity. I drive a 2013 Kia Optima. I don't have all those newfangled Elon Musk bells and whistles in my vehicle, so I'm not able to go hands-free Bluetooth. Siri, leave me a talkback on the iHeartRadio app. I haven't figured that out yet.
1: Now, that would be cool if Siri left a talkback on the iHeartRadio app. So if you can get Siri to leave a talkback, that'd be awesome.
0: Please.
2: I'm sure Stephen from Lytle can figure something out, you know, and all the production value.
0: He's no longer Stephen from Lytle. What's his name?
1: He is now the funniest man in South Texas.
0: He's the South Texas.
1: He's the South Texas funny man, yeah.
2: Okay, self-appointed title there?
1: Yes.
2: Okay.
1: Yes.
0: Self-proclaimed South Texas funny man. And we are. We're going to get Cleto Rodriguez in the studio, who was the South Texas funny man until Stephen from Lytle just took the title away from him.
1: Stole his crown,
0: man.
1: We're
0: going to tell Cleto Rodriguez, you are no longer the reigning South Texas funny man.
1: We're going to have a laugh-off.
0: Yes, we're going to bring Stephen from Lytle in for a one-on-one laugh-off with Cleto Rodriguez.
2: It sounds like a highly entertaining show. I can't wait.
1: We didn't want to call it a joke-off because it just doesn't sound right.
0: If you say joke-off on the radio, you've got to really enunciate.
1: But it's before 6, so...
0: Yes.
2: Wow.
0: If you ever say that on the radio, enunciate every syllable.
2: What's in that coffee you're drinking? That's what I want to know.
0: I'm drinking mushroom coffee.
2: Oh, there you go.
0: Okay. What is the deal with these unicorns flying around the studios? That's what I want to know. All right. We will get Ray Stajic from the Weather Channel. We'll get a comprehensive look at the weather, what's going on right now, what you can expect, your talkbacks as well. We'll dive into the big stories of the morning as well. Right now, let's take a look at your money. Here we are, the Bloomberg, easy for me to say, the Bloomberg Business Network.
14: Good morning. Samsung may be getting ready for Wall Street. The South Korean tech giant is said to be considering selling shares in the U.S. for the first time, which would make it a lot easier for American investors to buy a piece of the company. Samsung is watching the ups and downs of the chip market before making a move. Samsung has significant operations in Texas. Checking on the markets, the standoff between the U.S. and Iran weighed on stocks yesterday. The tech-heavy Nasdaq tumbled more than 1.5%. This morning, all eyes are on the Federal Reserve as Kevin Warsh is about to make his first appearance before Congress as chair. He testifies before the House today and the Senate tomorrow. And Chipotle is making a bold bet, selling its Mexican-inspired food to Mexicans. The restaurant chain is opening its first store in the country this Thursday. Keep in mind, Taco Bell flopped in Mexico after several attempts because its menu failed to resonate with Mexicans. With the Bloomberg Business Report, I'm Courtney Donahoe on News Radio 1200 WOAI.
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0: Our full team coverage of this storm flood watch and now a flash flood warning rolls on. Ray Stajic of the Weather Channel joins us for a comprehensive look at what we're facing now and for the next 3 days. He's joining us at 5:45. Right now, traffic and weather together. 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
4: As you head out this morning, the roads are wet in some areas, so be extra careful and slow down. On the southwest side, 410 westbound at the ramp from 35, there's a stalled out 18-wheeler blocking that entrance ramp. 281 southbound Brook Hollow, there is a crash reported. And 10 upper level westbound near Culebra, only that left lane gets by due to bridge work. Maria Miller, News Radio 1200 WOAI.
0: Expect showers and thunderstorms throughout most of the day. Now, we're under a flash flood warning until 10 a.m. So things are going to be very hairy at least until 10 a.m. and then they'll calm down a little. But you got to stay vigilant all day. Afternoon high in the low 80s. Thunderstorms right now, 74 degrees at News Radio 1200 WOAI, where Charity McCurdy has your news right now.
2: Good morning. It's 5:32 on News Radio 1200 WOAI. Our top story, we're now under a flash flood warning as Bexar County continues to get swamped with heavy rainfall. News 4 Chief Meteorologist Chris Suchan says we could see up to 4 inches of rainfall.
5: Waves of showers and storms that we'll have to endure when all is said and done, looking again at a general 4 to 9 inch rainfall out into our western half of our area. Plus means isolated spots of 10 inches or more rain.
2: Right now, 5 streets are closed due to high water and 1,800 power outages have been reported by CPS Energy. We have showers and storms in the forecast through Thursday. And this wet weather is a grim reminder of the floodwaters that swept through the city last year, killing 13 people. Councilman Mark White says that since then, changes have been made.
7: The flood sensors and the gauges are working properly and there's better communication protocols.
2: He says the city hired an engineering firm to conduct an independent review of the flooding. It found that the way the frontage roads are designed lead to problems. The councilman says that that and other big fixes will be part of the next bond package. Well, Texas Search and Rescue is now involved in the investigation surrounding a missing baby. Texas DPS has canceled the Amber Alert for 7-month-old Ozana Cisneros, who was last seen more than a month ago with her mother. Skeletal remains were found Friday night in a Southside park during the search for the baby. It's not yet clear if the bones are human. A damning new report on criminal justice in Texas.
8: The report found that district attorneys in 3 of the state's biggest cities are refusing to enforce certain laws. And that's why Governor Greg Abbott's pushing new criminal justice plans, which allow for their impeachment.
9: Every elected official in the state of Texas is subject to impeachment. No reason why there's some special treatment for district attorneys.
8: The report done by the group Right on Crime suggests DAs in San Antonio, Austin and Dallas are violating their oath of office. It points out their use of tickets instead of jail time for drug and theft crimes. Kerry Lockey, News Radio 1200 WOAI.
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10: This man ferociously loved this country, and I consider it an incredible honor that I got to be his colleague for the last 14 years.
2: That's Texas Senator Ted Cruz with WOAI Sean Hannity. As Darlene Graham Norton has been appointed to replace her brother, Senator Lindsey Graham, for the remainder of his term through the end of the year.
11: My brother was the most amazing person. Outstanding leader and just a genuinely good man.
2: Senator Graham died over the weekend at the age of 71 from a reported aortic rupture. Well, another day, another round of airstrikes on Iran.
12: President Trump calls these strikes retribution for continued Iranian attacks on commercial shipping. Iran retaliating with attacks on Jordan, Kuwait, Bahrain, Qatar, Oman, and the UAE over the weekend. The UAE says Iranian cruise missiles have hit 2 of its tankers, killing one crew member and wounding 8.
2: That's Lucas Tomlinson. Oil futures are at $87 a barrel. Trump also announced he'll reinstate the Iranian blockade in the Strait of Hormuz and charge a 20% fee to protect ships moving through the strait. He addresses the nation Thursday night at 8 o'clock right here on WOAI and on the free iHeartRadio app. One person has been killed in an ICE-involved shooting in Maine. The man killed was a 26-year-old from Colombia who had been authorized to work in the U.S. It comes after a man was shot and killed by an ICE agent in Houston, with reports saying he was not the intended target. President Trump signed executive orders this week modifying Utah's Bears Ears and Grand Staircase Escalante National Monuments by roughly 90%. The decision removes approximately 3 million acres of protected land. I'm Charity McCurdy on San Antonio's News, Weather, and Traffic Station, News Radio 1200 WOAI.
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0: San Antonio's first news, our full team coverage of this storm and flood watch, which now has turned into a flash flood warning this morning for the area until 10 a.m., rolls on coming up at 5:45. Weather Channel meteorologist Ray Stajic will join us. We're looking at live radar right now, and there's a whole lot of thunderstorm activity in the San Antonio area right now. A lot of it to the west of San Antonio in the Hondo and Uvalde area. We'll ask Ray Stajic about what we're facing now through 10 a.m. with this flash flood warning and for the next 3 days, as this is expected to be about a 3-day event at least. But Mr. T, as Charity just reported, and I really like this move, the South Carolina governor, Henry McMaster, has appointed the sister of Lindsey Graham, Darlene Graham Nordone, to take his seat and finish out his term in the United States Senate until someone is elected in November and will take that seat in January. And these were the comments when that announcement was made by the sister of Lindsey Graham.
11: Lindsey has always been there for me, and now I will be there for him. Now to Lindsey, I miss you more than I can even put into words, but I'm going to do this. I got it. Thank you.
1: Yeah, I think it's a great move, too, because, look, you know, she's going to carry on his legacy, and he's got aides that will help her with any questions that she might have, but I think she'll do a fine job till the end of the year.
2: Yeah, I mean, a lot of people are pointing out on the left, oh, she lacks political experience, but considering how close she was with her brother, Lindsey, I think she has more political experience than most would realize. It'll be interesting to see if she ends up putting her name in the hat for the permanent position.
0: You know what? If she wants to keep that power in the family, it's not a bad idea. You know, we've seen many times over the years in the Senate and the House when a member dies, the spouse taking that seat to serve out the term. In this case, the sister. And we talked about it yesterday, Mr. T. What a story it is that, you know, both Lindsey and his little sister were essentially orphaned at a young age. And Lindsey became the first member of that family to graduate college. He raised her, essentially saw to it that she went through college. She went on to have a great life. And I love that she's fulfilling the remainder of his term here.
1: And I loved her. I got this.
0: Yeah.
1: I got this. I mean, that's what you want to hear.
2: Yeah, I mean, and just, it's amazing the courage that she has. I mean, this is a woman who's still grieving the loss of her brother, but is doing what President Trump and Republicans want her to do.
0: We will track her progress. It's going to be a fascinating story to watch, including, as Charity mentions, will she choose to run for that seat? I think she'd have a lot of power and a lot of people behind her from the get-go if she made that choice. All right. The huge story in South Texas and all of Texas this morning is this rain and flood event. We are under a flash flood warning till 10 a.m. We got Ray Stajic of the Weather Channel joining us next. First, traffic and weather. Here's Maria Miller.
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4: As you head out this morning, the roads are wet in some areas, so be extra careful and slow down. On the southwest side, 410 westbound at the ramp from 35, there's a stalled out 18-wheeler blocking that entrance ramp. 281 southbound Brook Hollow, there is a crash reported, and 10 upper level westbound near Culebra, only that left lane gets by due to bridge work. Maria Miller, News Radio 1200 WOAI.
0: We are under a flash flood warning until at least 10 a.m. We're going to get a comprehensive look at the weather in just a few moments. From Ray Stajic at the Weather Channel, we've got thunderstorms 73 at News Radio 1200 WOAI.
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0: San Antonio's first news. Our full team coverage of this storm and potentially flooding event rolls on. And a big part of our weather coverage is always Weather Channel meteorologist Ray Stajic. He joins us now. Ray, where are we now and what can we expect moving forward?
39: Well, right now, it's numerous flood warnings and advisories. A lot of the heaviest rain has been west. But looking at radar right now, we are trending across Bexar County to starting to see going from basically green and darker green, which has been moderate rain, to now we're seeing some orange and even some red starting to show up near Alamo Heights, Castle Hills, and Windcrest, and near Wetmore. There is a flood advisory to the north in north central Bexar County, Hollywood Park, Smithson Valley into Timberwood Park. Those are areas that actually are under an advisory, but I've got to imagine the Weather Service may extend this flash flood advisory or warning into most of central Bexar County now, because we are trending for some heavier, steadier rainfall. To the west is where really we've had most of the heaviest of the rain. There's been 6 to 8 inches of rain estimated by Doppler radar and through Medina County, where we've got Texas 173 impassable at last check earlier this morning. That's where some of the heavier rain has been, and it's still raining there. There's a flood warning there. Flood warning also off to the west and south of that as you get down north up into Bandera County, some heavy rainfall, and even on off to our north northeast, seeing some heavy rain with a flood advisory also in effect for areas as you get into Kamal County and parts of northeastern Bayer County until 8:30 this morning. So the feeling, gang, is that a lot of these warnings will probably get extended because I'm not seeing anything in terms of lessening in terms of the rainfall coverage and intensity. If anything, I think it's starting to increase in intensity and coverage, and that's happening right now as I'm watching it right on Doppler radar across Bayer County.
1: And, Ray, are flooding rains the biggest threat with these storms? Or do we need to worry about strong, gusty winds, perhaps some hail or tornado threats?
39: No, this is a rain event. I don't see anything that's going to produce any type of damaging winds or any type of tornado or hail or anything. I mean, if there's a small hail pellet or two, that's going to be the exception rather than the rule. But this is really one of those situations where you need to be on guard, know where your alerts are, know where you are. And if you don't have to travel this morning, I'd recommend maybe sitting this one out. And it's not only today, because it's going to be on again, off again with the rain potentially through Thursday. The Weather Service actually has the flood watch in place through Thursday evening. So it could be multiple rounds of heavy rain, thunderstorms producing life-threatening flash flooding. Right now, as we had said, some roads are going to be impassable. There's going to be ponding water on roadways. Do not cross water-covered roadways. But, Charity, this is going to be a heavy rain event, a flooding rain event, as we're already seeing occurring. Now, remember, the watch means the potential for flooding, but as we're seeing already this morning, we've got warnings and flood advisories already. Don't have any flood emergencies. That's kind of the highest level of the flood threat, where it means we are really seeing a really catastrophic situation. But right now, a lot of these flood warnings to the west and northwest do have a considerable tag on them, meaning considerable life-threatening flooding is occurring in some spots.
0: Any idea how much rain we will see by Thursday?
39: Somebody's going to end up with over a foot of rainfall. I don't think it's going to be the rule, but with some areas already seeing 6 to 8 inches of rain over the last 6 to 10 hours, I've got to imagine with this rain not going anywhere, there's easily going to be some double-digit totals. Now, we're not saying that's going to be for everyone, but there's a widespread area of right now very heavy rainfall. Let's just say western Guadalupe County now coming through Bayer County and off to the west into Medina County and the surrounding and adjacent counties, where some of these rain totals will easily exceed 6 inches. And in some cases, we've already done that. Some spots will see double-digit rain, probably over a foot of rain through Thursday, maybe even approaching. Could it be a foot and a half? I don't think it's out of the question. It all depends on where this rain is going to set up. And that's the trick to the whole forecast. You got this area of heavy rain this morning. Then maybe we get a break later today, tonight. And then where does it redevelop again tomorrow? As the guidance does suggest that the rain's going to start coming back tomorrow. It sets up in the same spots once again. You know, ground's going to be saturated. There's going to be an opportunity for some more potentially very life-threatening flooding.
0: Outstanding weather coverage from Weather Channel meteorologist Ray Stajic. And when Ray says, sit this one out this morning if you can, I would heed his advice. Let's get you caught up on traffic and the headlines. Here's Maria Miller.
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2: If you're heading to San Antonio International Airport, we do have heavy rain in that area. So slow down and remember, if you come across high water, turn around, don't drown. 410 westbound on ramp from 35 on the southwest side, there's a stalled 18-wheeler. The entrance ramp is closed. And 10 upper level westbound near Culebra, we have that bridge work. Only the left lane gets by. Maria Miller, News Radio 1200 WOAI.
0: Just got you a comprehensive weather forecast from Ray Stajic. He says sit this one out this morning, traffic-wise, if you can. Charity, what stories are you tracking?
1: North Central Bear County and Southwestern Comal County are under a flash flood warning as we could see some double-digit rainfall totals. Road closures and power outages are piling up as a result, and President Trump is planning a Thursday night address to the nation as the U.S. continues to strike Iran and takes control of the Strait of Hormuz. We'll have the latest at the top of the hour.
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0: San Antonio's First News, our full team coverage of this heavy rain and flooding event continues. Our thanks to Weather Channel meteorologist Ray Stajic. We'll have the Pledge of Allegiance before the top of the hour from Glendale Parade Store. And Charity, we are utilizing the power of radio and the talkback feature to keep each other informed as many of our listeners are out on these roads. We want to hear, be very careful when you do this.

0: It's not when your vehicle is moving. We want to hear what you are seeing out there. 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
2: Hey, good morning, WAI through this Roadrunner out here trucking, calling on my priesthood. Well, I've been out here so long, since 1986, 40 years. I can pretty much tell you what an idiot is going to do before he does
0: it. Wow.
2: So I'm not surprised anymore. But one thing that bothers me is out here in the construction. Man, dim your lights. These idiots are out here with the bright lights on and won't dim them for nothing. Y'all have a good morning.
0: Thank you, Roadrunner. We love the truckers. He's seen it all for 40 years. Yeah, dim your lights and do not tailgate,
3: because
0: you're going to get in a wreck. It's going to cost thousands of dollars. You may kill somebody. You may kill yourself. We'll be all over continuing weather coverage. We are under a flash flood warning until 10 a.m. And Ray Stajic just told us he thinks these flash flood warnings will probably be extended, because it looks like this rain and thunderstorms are intensifying. More of that coming up in the 6 o'clock hour. Your Pledge of Allegiance before the top of the hour, WOAI News Time, 5:54.
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1: We have moved into the 6 o'clock hour on San Antonio's First News. I'm Chris Duhl. He's Mr. Thunderstorm, along with Charity McCurdy, as our full team coverage of this heavy rain and flooding event rolls on. We'll hear more from Weather Channel meteorologist Ray Stajic, and we'll take a deep dive into your traffic this half hour with Maria Miller. Speaking of Maria, let's get a traffic update right now.
0: From the WOAI Traffic Center.
2: The roads are slick and wet this morning, so be extra careful. Remember to slow down. If you come across high water, turn around. Don't drown. We have a major crash on the northwest side, 10 eastbound at UTSA Boulevard, blocking two left lanes, slowing traffic from Camp Bullis. And 410 westbound, entrance ramp from 35 on the southwest side. There's a broken down 18-wheeler blocking that ramp. Maria Miller, News Radio 1200 WOAI.
1: Expect showers and thunderstorms through much of the day. We are under a flash flood warning until 10 a.m. And we heard from Ray Stajic at the Weather Channel. He expects that to be extended because this rain, the heavy rain, seems to be intensifying. We've got thunderstorm 73 at News Radio 1200 WOAI, where Charity McCurdy has the news you need right now.
3: Good morning at 6:02 on News Radio 1200 WOAI. Our top story, we're getting hit hard with heavy rainfall as a flash flood warning is in effect until 10 this morning, but it's likely to be extended.
4: I've got to imagine the Weather Service may extend this flash flood advisory or warning into most of Central Bayer County now because we are trending for some heavier, steadier rainfall.
3: That's Ray Stajic of the Weather Channel, who says we could end up seeing double-digit rainfall totals with showers in the forecast through Thursday. Right now, 9 streets are closed due to high water. About 500 power outages are being reported by CPS Energy. And all this rain we're getting is a reminder of what happened last year.
5: Floodwaters 1 year ago swept through the city, killing 13 people. Councilman Mark White says since then, changes have been made, including better communication plans.

0: next Monday. And Trump will have more to say in a speech to the country Thursday night. It'll be heard right here on WOAI at 8 p.m. New reporting says that Iran has restarted construction near key nuclear sites, which means the failed negotiations may have just been an Iranian ploy to buy time and rebuild.
1: The Iranian regime wants to delay and delay and delay. That gives them time to build up their defensive capabilities and get past the Trump administration. Hopefully get someone else in power that will offer them a better deal.
0: National security expert Ryan Morrow predicts a round of heavy strikes next spring if something doesn't change. An Austin-based tech company is a manufacturer of some drone boats now being used in the war effort against Iran. Three sea drones built by Saronic Technologies carried out a kamikaze attack on Bandar Abbas Naval Base Sunday. It is the first time the U.S. has used a sort of weaponized vehicle in combat. In political news, South Carolina Governor Henry McMaster officially appointed Lindsey Graham's sister Darlene to fill his seat for the rest of the term.
2: It is such an honor. Lindsey has always been there for me, and now I will be there for him.
0: And we'll have more reaction to Graham's shocking death coming up. Tensions are running high as a man was allegedly shot by an ICE agent in Maine.
3: Maine Senator Angus King saying DHS Secretary Mark Wayne Mullen told him the person killed was not the target of the ICE operation. ICE did not directly confirm that, but a spokesperson did tell Fox agents were attempting a vehicle stop of a suspected illegal alien when the vehicle attempted to flee the scene and fearing for public safety, an officer discharged his weapon. The driver of the vehicle was struck. He passed away from his injuries.
0: That's Fox's Marianne Rafferty. This follows a fatal ICE shooting in Houston where the illegal immigrant killed was not the intended target. I'm Charity McCurdy on San Antonio's News, Weather, and Traffic Station, News Radio 1200 WOAI.
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6: San Antonio's first news. I'm Chris Duhl. That's Charity McCurdy with your news. He's Mr. Thunderstorm, Tim Merriman. Eric Pagel is our soundscape stylist, technical director, as our full team coverage of this heavy rain and flooding event rolls on. We'll hear more from Weather Channel meteorologist Ray Stajic in just a few moments. We will take a deep dive into the traffic, which is such a huge part of this morning commute and this weather event. Maria Miller is going to join us this half hour as well for a live chat on what she is seeing on the highways and on the streets. And Mr. T, we spoke just a few minutes ago with Weather Channel meteorologist Ray Stajic. When he recommends to our listeners this morning, sit this one out this morning, sit this morning commute out, I would heed his warning.
7: Yeah, I mean, if you can, if you have the ability to not go into work until later on today or maybe work from home today, I would suggest try it because if I didn't have to, you know, be here, but we have a job to do here to let people know, don't come to work today. Yeah.
6: We came in to tell you don't come to work.
7: We came to work to tell you don't go to work.
0: And it seems like the storm system is just parked over our region and continues to expand. And that's where the real concern is because these storms are expected to repeatedly track over the same areas. And that's where the flood danger enters.
6: Yeah. Mr. T and I here in our studio, we're in a different studio than Charity. If you're new to the show, we're watching radar here and just the green, the yellow, and the orange, just huge rain activity over the San Antonio area and surrounding San Antonio right now is intense.
7: It reminds me of, and I hate to say this, but it reminds me of 1998 when we had that big flood where the rain just stopped over San Antonio and the surrounding area and just dumped on us. And that's what it seems like right now.
0: And that's why you really need to heed the warning and advice. Stay off the roads. Make arrangements with your boss because we're telling you. And even Chris Duhl and Mr. T will write a note for you letting you know that you're not supposed to be on the roads. It's just too dangerous.
6: Yeah, and if there are employers listening, and I know there are, or anybody running a summer school, whether it's, you know, middle school, high school, or college, if you can give your people the morning off and just let them know, hey, Let's wait until after 10 o'clock, or let's wait until noon. That you would really be serving your people

0: by making that choice. Coming up, we'll hear more from Weather Channel meteorologist Ray Stajic. In a little while, we'll take a deep dive into your traffic and have a live chat with Maria Miller. But right now, let's do get a traffic update from Maria Miller.
1: The WOAI Traffic Center.
2: The roads are slick this morning. You may come across ponding water. Hey, if you come across high water or low water crossing, remember, turn around, don't drown. 10 eastbound at UTSA Boulevard, a crash takes away two left lanes. 35 on the east side southbound approaching Walsham. I am seeing slow traffic, so it looks like there might be an accident there. And 410 westbound at the ramp from 35 on the southwest side, a stalled 18-wheeler blocks that ramp. Maria Miller, News Radio 1200 WOAI.
0: The flash flood warning is in effect until at least 10 a.m. Ray Stajic of the Weather Channel says that might be increased. Expect showers and thunderstorms throughout the day. Afternoon high in the low 80s. We've got thunderstorms right now, 73 at News Radio 1200 WOAI.
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0: San Antonio's first news, our full team coverage of this heavy rain and flooding event rolls on. In less than 5 minutes, we'll have a live conversation with our traffic reporter, Maria Miller. She's keeping an eye on the highways, on the streets, where there's traffic issues, where it's flooding. She will bring you the latest. And also, a big part of our full team coverage is Ray Stajic of the Weather Channel. Now, he's going to join us again here a little bit later in the show, but we spoke with him just a few minutes ago, and this is part of what he had to say.
18: Some of these rain totals will easily exceed 6 inches, and in some cases, we've already done that. Some spots will see double-digit rain, probably over a foot of rain through Thursday, maybe even approaching. Could it be a foot and a half? I don't think it's out of the question. It all depends on where this rain's going to set up. That's the trick to the whole forecast. You got this area of heavy rain this morning, then maybe we get a break later today, tonight, and then where does it redevelop again tomorrow? As the guidance does suggest that the rain's going to start coming back tomorrow. It sets up in the same spots once again. You know, ground's going to be saturated. And there's going to be an opportunity for some more potentially very life-threatening flooding.
1: And that is something that we got to think about. As you said, you know, the rain might slow down, might stop, might, you know, get a little break from it. But then again, it's going to start, and the ground is so saturated that there's no place for that water to go but flood.
2: And adding to that, the construction all over town, the concrete barriers that have poor drainage, you're going to see a lot of flooded roadways and potentially a lot of stranded motorists as a result.
0: Yeah, there are so many hazards out there, and we've been talking about it all morning. I even experienced a little bit of it this morning. I had it was heavy rain, as Charity mentioned, just like her drive in. My windshield was kind of fogging. My visibility was not good, and I had vehicles just tailgating me with their high beams on 1604 at a you know, and I slow it down to like 60
1: because you're safe,
0: because I don't want to kill myself or anyone else. And angry people behind me saying, as somebody said to me on the chat, move over, Grandpa.
1: And the bright lights to me is ridiculous. You know, you're on a highway. If you got somebody in front of you, you should never have your high beams on with somebody in front of you.
2: Now, guys, how do you feel about using your hazard lights in situations like this?
1: Sure.
2: That way that I'll keep people off your tail and let them know, hey, I'm driving at a slower speed.
0: I do it when I am having visibility problems in my vehicle and I'm slowing it down and it's raining hard. I do. I think it's a great idea, Charity. Put on the hazards so at least some people behind you know you're having an issue, and you're also giving them a warning. Things are not normal right now.
1: And in the daytime, when you're driving in the daytime and it's, you know, the rain is coming down pretty good, I always have my lights on. My headlights are always on because I want the person that's in front of me to know that I'm there, or, you know, somebody coming at me can see that I'm there.
2: And bottom line, you just don't know what you're going to encounter. I mean, visibility and heavy rainfall is reduced, and you don't know how big of a puddle you're about to encounter. So there's so many reasons to slow it down.
0: So true, and especially before it gets light outside, which is where we are right now. When it's dark out there, it happened to me on the way into work a few months ago on 1604 near 281. Once again, we talk about it all the time. It was one of those construction zones. You mentioned this, Mr. T. They get clogged.
1: Yes.
0: So it turns into, and it was dark and I did not see. I was going to hit water. I hit the water. I went hydroplaning. It felt like for 30 seconds. It was probably about 6 seconds, but I lost control of the vehicle and I thought I was going to hit the wall.
1: Yeah, or that rain, you know, somebody splashes a puddle on you and you lose visibility for, it seems like a half hour, but it's only like a second. But I mean, you're lost.
2: And then plus, I mean, it's like a maze. Guess what construction will bring you in terms of lanes closed, lanes open. So you throw in this wicked weather and it's just really a good idea to stay off the roads if you can.
0: As we talk about the roads, we're going to have a live conversation here in just a sec with Maria Miller. But first, let's get the latest on your traffic. Here is Maria Miller.
17: From the WOAI Traffic Center.
2: 281 southbound between Thousand Oaks and Brook Hollow. Be careful because I'm getting reports of ponding water in that far right lane, okay? 35 east side southbound approaching Walsum. There is an accident reported. And 10 eastbound at UTSA Boulevard. Watch out for a crash blocking two left lanes. 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
0: We're under a flash flood warning until at least 10 a.m. Proceed with caution. Expect showers and thunderstorms all day for probably 3 days. We've got thunderstorms right now, 73 degrees. Charity, what stories are you tracking?
3: Flash flood warnings in effect and could be extended as we're getting swamped with heavy rainfall. CPS energy crews are working overtime as power outages are fluctuating now at over 1,100. And the U.S. takes control of the Strait of Hormuz, charging a 20% protection fee as U.S. strikes on Iran continue. We'll have the very latest coming up at the bottom of the hour.
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0: Maria. She is our Maria. She is the best traffic anchor in America, doing a great job keeping us informed every morning. But on a morning like this, it is critical. Maria Miller joins us now. Maria, what are you seeing on our streets?
1: I am seeing water across some roadways. Now, it's ponding water. We don't have much flooding in San Antonio proper yet. But, you know, the normal spots that flood, like Leon Creek, well, those frontage roads have been closed for a couple of days now since the rain over the weekend. 35 frontage road north and southbound between Casson and Somerset at Leon Creek. Those frontage roads are closed. Main lanes open, okay? 90 on the frontage road east and westbound at Leon Creek between Penn Road and South Callahan. The frontage road closed as well. And I am getting reports already of ponding water on 281 southbound between Thousand Oaks and Brook Hollow in that far right lane. So slow down, drive with caution. And a 3,000-pound car can float away after stalling in just a few inches of water. Okay, be extra careful. To the west of us, they're getting a lot more rain than we are. So if you're heading that way, be careful.
2: And Maria, have you noticed an increase in stranded motorists or car accidents compared to a typical rain event?
1: Yeah, so far I have, but it hasn't been as bad as, you know, the last storm we had. But yeah, cars are starting to hydroplane. And again, it can just take a few inches of water that can cause you to hydroplane and end up crashing into a guardrail or to another vehicle. So if you don't have to go in, as we say, charity will write you a note.
3: And Maria, you mentioned the ponding water on the highway. If you hit that water and it gets up into your engine, it can stall you out, and then you're really in trouble.
1: Yes, exactly. That can cost you thousands of dollars to be repaired or replaced, you know. So, yeah, stay clear of those low water crossings. If you come across high water, as always, we tell you to turn around, don't drown, and slow down. Keep plenty of room between you and the vehicle ahead of you.
0: As I hear you say that, and it's so true, Maria, I was telling Charity and Mr. T, as I drove in this morning, heavy rain, my windshield wipers are going, my windshield is kind of fogging, and behind me, big SUVs with their brights on, tailgating me on Loop 1604 at a relatively high rate of speed. I slowed down because I don't want to die, but I wish more people would heed your advice and slow down and leave more distance.
1: Exactly. You know, some cars can hydroplane at speeds as low as 35 miles per hour. So you're saying people were flying by you even faster. Hopefully they made it to their destination okay. I mean, this weather, when it floods, we have continuous days of rain. You can hydroplane pretty quick. And another thing I found out that turn off your cruise control.
3: Amen.
1: Turn off your cruise control, yeah, when it's raining, because you lose traction if you hit a puddle.
0: She is the best in the business. Our thanks to Maria Miller. She'll be updating you all morning long on the latest traffic developments. Coming up at 6:45, national correspondent Rory O'Neill. We'll talk Iran and the replacement for Lindsey Graham in South Carolina in the Senate. Right now, let's get a look at your money. Here's Courtney Donahoe with the Bloomberg Business Network.
4: Good morning. Samsung may be getting ready for Wall Street. The South Korean tech giant is said to be considering selling shares in the U.S. for the first time, which would make it a lot easier for American investors to buy a piece of the company. Samsung is watching the ups and downs of the chip market before making a move. Samsung has significant operations in Texas. Checking on the markets, the standoff between the U.S. and Iran weighed on stocks yesterday. The tech-heavy Nasdaq tumbled more than 1.5%. This morning, all eyes are on the Federal Reserve as Kevin Warsh is about to make his first appearance before Congress as chair. He testifies before the House today and the Senate tomorrow. And Chipotle is making a bold bet, selling its Mexican-inspired food to Mexicans. The restaurant chain is opening its first store in the country this Thursday. Keep in mind, Taco Bell flopped in Mexico after several attempts because its menu failed to resonate with Mexicans. With the Bloomberg Business Report, I'm Courtney Donahoe on News Radio 1200 WOAI.
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11: Our full team coverage of this heavy rain and flooding event rolls on. We continue to bring you updates on the traffic and the weather, and we'll check in with national correspondent Rory O'Neill, an update on the latest in Iran and the replacement for South Carolina Senator Lindsey Graham. First, traffic and weather. Here's Maria Miller.
10: From the WOAI Traffic Center.
12: 281 southbound between Thousand Oaks and Brook Hollow. Be careful because I'm getting reports of ponding water in that far right lane, okay? 35 east side southbound approaching Walsum. There is an accident reported. And 10 eastbound at UTSA Boulevard. Watch out for a crash blocking two left lanes. 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
11: Showers and thunderstorms throughout the day. We're under a flash flood warning until at least 10 a.m. Thunderstorms right now, 73 at News Radio 1200 WOAI, where Charity McCurdy has your news right now.
13: Good morning. It's 6:32 on News Radio 1200 WOAI. Our top story, it is a mess out there as a flash flood warning is in effect as a storm system is parked over our region bringing heavy rainfall.
14: To the west is where really we've had most of the heaviest of the rain. There's been 6 to 8 inches of rain estimated by Doppler radar and through Medina County.
13: That's Ray Stajic of the Weather Channel, who says we could see double-digit rainfall totals by Thursday. 10 streets are closed due to high water, and 2,200 CPS energy customers are in the dark. With this weather comes the constant reminder of turn around, don't drown, and it's a grim reminder of the Bidle Creek tragedy that killed 13 people. Councilman Mark Wyatt says that since then, changes have been made.
15: Flood sensors and the gauges are working properly, and there's better communication protocols.
13: He says the city hired an engineering firm to conduct an independent review of the flooding. It found that the way frontage roads are designed lead to problems. The councilman says that and other big fixes will be part of the next bond package. Texas Search and Rescue is now involved in the investigation surrounding a missing baby. Texas DPS has canceled the Amber Alert for 7-month-old Ozana Cisneros, who was last seen more than a month ago with her mother. Skeletal remains were found Friday night in a Southside park during the search. It's not yet clear if the bones are human. WOAI News Time, 6:34. Well, the sister of South Carolina Senator Lindsey Graham will fill out the remainder of his current term, but his permanent replacement is a mystery.
3: There will be a special election in August, and Republicans have a lot of options to choose from.
16: You just had a spirited race for governor where Freedom Caucus member Ralph Norman ran a very strong race, came in a very strong third place.
3: Political consultant Luke Macias says Norman already has high name ID, something that will be a major asset.
16: They're not going to choose someone that's going to put that seat at risk. They're going to make sure that they have a strong candidate who they know can raise the money needed and has some name ID to start with.
3: He predicts that no matter who is chosen, the GOP will back them and hold Graham's seat in November. Ethan Buchanan, News Radio 1200 WOAI.
13: Meantime, the tributes continue to come in for Lindsey Graham.
17: Working hand in glove with the President of the United States. But I got to tell you what, he loves South Carolina. He loves his sister. Congratulations, Darlene. You're going to do a fabulous job. But Lindsey Graham was a true patriot.
13: South Carolina's Tim Scott with WOAI's Sean Hannity. Graham died at the age of 71 from a reported aortic rupture. Here at home, the Texas Senate race between Ken Paxton and James Tallarico may come down to one set of voters.
18: Even Senator Ted Cruz thinks it's a toss-up.
19: This is a real race.
18: The winner may be decided by backers of the incumbent, John Cornyn, who lost in the primary. SMU political analyst Cal Gelson says that the Paxton campaign can no longer ignore his base because the Democrat, James Tallarico, has been courting them.
20: He needs to win about two-thirds of the independent vote and a sliver, just a sliver, of the traditional Republican vote in order to squeak by.
18: Paxton rallying today with the head of the Border Patrol Union, which previously endorsed Cornyn. Michael Board, News Radio 1200 WOAI.
13: Right now, 6:35. One person has been killed in an ICE-involved shooting in Maine. The man killed was a 26-year-old man from Colombia who had been authorized to work in the U.S. It comes after a man was shot and killed by an ICE agent in Houston, with reports saying he was not the intended target. In the Middle East, the U.S. hits Iran again.
21: This is the third consecutive night of U.S. strikes against Iran to stop them from attacking ships going through the Strait of Hormuz. U.S. forces successfully striking a submarine and ship maintenance facility in Iran, marking the first time American forces have employed sea drones in combat operations.
13: That's Christina Coleman. President Trump announced he will reinstate the Iranian blockade in the Strait of Hormuz and charge a 20% fee to protect ships moving through the strait. He will address the nation Thursday night. We'll have it live right here on WOAI. I'm Charity McCurdy on San Antonio's News, Weather, and Traffic Station, News Radio 1200 WOAI.
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11: San Antonio's first news, our full team coverage of this heavy rain and flooding event rolls on with this flash flood warning in effect until at least 10 a.m. Now, coming up at 6:45 in just a few minutes, we'll connect with national correspondent Rory O'Neill. He'll give us the latest on the war with Iran and South Carolina. Charity just reported the sister of Senator Lindsey Graham has been chosen and appointed to fill out the rest of his term. But Mr. T, you just went outside during the break. For people who don't know, we are located pretty much at Highway 281 and Stone Oak Parkway. What'd you see outside?
28: I saw the rain is still coming down. It's lightened up a little bit, but it's steady, and the parking lot's got some puddles in it. And then I was talking to a guy that just came in, and he came from Calabria in 1604, and I asked him how bad it was, and he says, well, you know, it's dark, of course, and the rain's coming down, but people tailgating him, too, on 1604. I mean, come on.
13: So it's just not you guys. It's not your issue. It's just the issue of any San Antonio driver. There's people that think, oh, I've got big wheels on this vehicle. It can handle any kind of weather. Not the case. You've heard of single car accidents. They happen for a reason because of drivers like that.
11: Amen. I wish police officers would give out tickets that were triple the fine for tailgating when it's raining. I wish it became a point of emphasis for police officers, and it'd be a great way to raise revenues for jurisdictions. Just throwing that out there, just an idea.
28: I like that. I like that. You know, it's a great way to stop people from doing this because Charity just mentioned it. One car accidents happen because somebody's tailgating you. You don't know what's going on, and you're looking behind you. You don't know what's going on in front. It's just It causes so many headaches and trouble.
0: And while you might be encountering light rain at the moment, wait 5 minutes and the heavy rain will kick in. Amen. Because that's pretty much the weather pattern we've been seeing. We even saw it ourselves on the way into work this morning.
1: And speaking of weather pattern, expect this to be a three-day event. This is probably going to go Tuesday, Wednesday, Thursday. We will continue to stay all over the weather and your traffic. Let's do that right now. Here's Maria Miller.
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12: 281 southbound between Thousand Oaks and Brook Hollow. Be careful because I'm getting reports of ponding water in that far right lane, okay? 35 east side southbound approaching Walsum. There is an accident reported. And 10 eastbound at UTSA Boulevard. Watch out for a crash blocking two left lanes. 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
1: We are under a flash flood warning until at least 10 a.m. The showers and thunderstorms will be with us throughout the day and probably the next 3 days. As Mr. T said, we've still got moderate rain right now, 73 at News Radio 1200 WOAI.
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1: I'm Julian Edelman. That's Rob Gronkowski. And guess what, folks? We're teammates again.
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8: The different color noises, white noise, brown noise, pink noise. Brown noise is deeper, has lower frequencies, it's got more bass, minimalizes that higher frequency. Mm-hmm. And I didn't really know this, but apparently you can liken some of these to sounds in nature. And apparently brown noise is more akin to like a river rapid or a heavy rainfall or thunder.
9: Because there's also white noise and pink noise, you think brown noise is just named after the color brown. Wrong. There was a scientist named Robert Brown from Scotland.
8: White noise is used, aside from just sleeping, a lot of times with like noise-canceling headphones and stuff, mm-hmm. masking other sounds.
9: Pink noise is a little different. It's kind of like the compromise between white noise and brown noise.
8: As far as which one is best for sleep, there have been some very middling studies over the years. But at Oxford in 2017, they said that they fell asleep 40% faster listening to white noise, but their overall sleep was about the same.
9: Okay.
8: There was a study in 2017 from Northwestern of 13 older adults, and they said pink noise provided deeper sleep overall and improved ability to recall words.
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11: San Antonio's first news. We are continuing our full team coverage of this heavy rain and flooding event. We will dive right back into it. But want to check in now with national correspondent Rory O'Neill, tracking a couple of big stories. And Rory, the situation in Iran continues to be a huge international story. What is the latest?
14: Yeah, the U.S. is continuing military strikes, really targeting coastal facilities that Iran operates for their import and export. And you combine this with the U.S. naval blockade that's going back into effect later today. It really has been devastating for the import and export from Iran. We also saw this week that for the first time, the U.S. used unmanned surface water drones in order to attack some of these facilities, including an Iranian submarine. So essentially, it's remote-controlled small boats that are now being used to deliver some serious armaments and explosions. And this is the first time the U.S. has ever used these in combat, really learning from Ukraine. It's how Ukraine has been so effective in taking out the Russian Navy in the Black Sea, these unmanned drone ships.
0: Rory, is it safe to say this is the biggest escalation in the war that we've seen to date? It sounds like they're done talking.
14: Yeah, it really does seem like, how do we get folks back to the negotiating table? President Trump did speak to reporters at the Oval Office last night, said, look, you know, earlier this week, they said, we have a deal, we're done. And then they call a few hours later and say, one more thing, and throw everything out the window. And now the back and forth started after Iran allegedly attacked a ship that was transiting liquefied natural gas through the strait. They fired a drone at it. And then it seems like we've been off to the races. So, you know, how we dial back down from this and try to get to, you know, adopting or following what's in that MOU, that memorandum of understanding, that seems almost impossible at this point.
28: It does seem impossible. Now the United States, according to President Trump, is in charge of the Strait of Hormuz. And now a 20%, I guess, toll to go through the strait is what the U.S. wants.
14: Well, that's what we want. We'll see. But then Iran says, yeah, that's exactly what we said, too. We want a toll in order to guarantee safe passage, but we're not going to charge as much as 20% is Iran's sales job. And it's interesting because, you know, we now have seen oil prices jump up a little bit again today, back over $80+ per barrel as a result of this idea of taxing every ship that goes through the strait.
1: Finally, Rory, since we last spoke with you, we now know who will fill that vacated seat since the passing of South Carolina Senator Lindsey Graham, at least for the rest of his term. Tell us about that.
14: Right. So his sister, Darlene Graham Nordone, will fill out the rest of the term of this seat. Remember, Senator Graham's term was to expire at the end of this year. So she's just going to be a caretaker. Meanwhile, they'll start the frenzy of trying to find candidates who are willing to throw their hat into the ring later this month with a GOP primary in August. Remember, South Carolina is so Republican that whoever wins the Republican primary, this new primary at the end of August, they'll likely win the seat in November. No guarantees, but, you know, that's where the money's being bet.
1: Yeah, if you're going to bet, that would be a good bet in South Carolina. Our thanks to national correspondent Rory O'Neill. We're going to hear from you. What are you seeing on these rain-swept streets? Speaking of your streets, let's start with the traffic right now. Here is Maria Miller.
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12: I-10 eastbound at UTSA Boulevard. There is high water in the two left lanes. Now be careful, okay? We had an earlier accident there. It did clear. 35 Eastside southbound approaching Walsum. Two right lanes blocked by an accident. There's also ponding water in your left lane. I'm also seeing ponding water. 281 southbound between Thousand Oaks and Brook Hollow in the two right lanes. Maria Miller, News Radio 1200 WOAI.
1: We have a flash flood warning going at least until 10 a.m. Expect showers and thunderstorms throughout the day. We've got light rain right now, 73 at News Radio 1200 WOAI. Charity, what stories are you tracking?
0: If you don't have to drive, don't. Flash flood warnings are posted as the number of road closures continue to increase. A former SAPD officer has charges against him dropped as the teeny shot continues to have multiple run-ins with the law. The U.S. continues to bombard Iran with military strikes as the Strait of Hormuz remains a focal point in the war. We'll have more at top of the hour.
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1: San Antonio's first news. You know, we talk about full team coverage. We've got meteorologists like Weather Channel meteorologist Ray Stajic, News 4 San Antonio chief meteorologist Chris Suchan. We've got Maria Miller on the traffic. But Charity, big part of our team coverage is our listeners who are out there in the streets, on the highways, telling us what they are seeing this morning. The traffic, the flooding, if there's any ponding on the highways. Charity, how do people let us know what they're experiencing?
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18: Hi, just wanted to let you know there's a wreck 281 southbound right before Hildebrand. Someone hit a motorcycle. It is to the side of the road.
1: How awful must that be?
0: Riding a motorcycle in these kind of weather conditions just doesn't sound safe to begin with. My goodness.
28: Amen to that.
1: Our prayers for that motorcyclist.
20: Good morning, WOAI family. This is Fifi calling on my preset. When I drove into work this morning, Pat Booker was pretty clear all the way to 78, all the way to 1103 in Cibolo. There wasn't any flooding. The rain was really heavy, so visibility was kind of challenging. But it was a safe ride into work this morning. I hope you all have a wonderfully blessed Tuesday.
1: Sounds like Fifi was blessed on her commute. I hope everybody experiences what she did.
0: Yeah.
28: All right.
5: South Texas Willie here. It's been pouring down pretty good all night long. It's a frog strangler. You don't have to be out on the roads. Do not get out on them. They're very slick. South Texas out.
13: All right. Now, that's my first time hearing frog strangler.
0: Same here.
13: Have you heard frog strangler before, T?
28: No, I've never heard that one. Have you ever heard of a sizzly sod soaker?
0: A what?
28: A sizzly sod smoker. Soaker. That's what they call it in the Appalachians.
13: Wow.
28: A sizzly sod soaker.
13: Yes, they do.
28: How about a mud sender?

0: A goose drowner?
1: Wow.
0: No? None of those?
2: No.
0: Okay. Just checking.
1: A little frightening. You know, do you gonna do another one?
0: We got time for one more.
1: Let's do one more.
3: Good morning. This is Richard from Universal City. I agree with you guys for the most part about slowing down, maybe using your hazard lights. But if you're going to go slower than the actual posted speed limit, I recommend you get over into the slow lane. I try to go at least the speed limit in the fast lane during storms like this. All right, y'all take care. Bye.
1: That's true. If you're going remarkably slow, get way over to the right.
0: But, amen. But,
1: I mean, if there's heavy rain and you're going the speed limit, you know, sometimes you got to go even slower than that,
0: yeah.
1: Depending on the flow of traffic. Finally, you know, we talked about hydroplaning. It's such a hazard on a morning like this. Kim, Hall of Fame talkbacker Kim, in our Facebook chat, says when Mayor OJ drives, she doesn't hydroplane. She hydro-complains. And complains. All right, pick 7 o'clock. Any shot at Mayor OJ? I'm here for that.
0: Uh-huh.
1: 7 o'clock hour coming up. WOAI News Time, 6:55.
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1: We have moved into the 7 o'clock hour on San Antonio's first news. I'm Chris Duell, along with Mr. Thunderstorm, Tim Merriman, and Charity McCurdy, as we continue to bring you full team coverage of this heavy rain and flooding event. And coming up on our segment, wait till you hear Trump. We'll listen to the president sound off on the Iran situation from the Oval Office. First, traffic and weather together. 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
23: The WOAI Traffic Center.
24: I-10 eastbound at UTSA Boulevard. There is high water in the two left lanes. Now be careful, okay? We had an earlier accident there. It did clear. 35 Eastside southbound approaching Walsum. Two right lanes blocked by an accident. There's also ponding water in your left lane. I'm also seeing ponding water. 281 southbound between Thousand Oaks and Brook Hollow in the two right lanes. Maria Miller, News Radio 1200 WOAI.
1: A flash flood warning is in effect until at least 10 a.m. Expect showers and thunderstorms throughout the day. And for the next 3 days, high today in the low 80s. 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
13: Good morning. It's 7:02 on News Radio 1200 WOAI. Our top story, a flash flood warning's in effect until 10 this morning, but there's a good chance it will be extended.
25: I'm not seeing anything in terms of lessening in terms of the rainfall coverage and intensity. If anything, I think it's starting to increase in intensity and coverage, and that's happening right now as I'm watching it right on Doppler radar across Bayer County.
13: That's Ray Stajic of the Weather Channel, who says we'll be looking at double-digit rainfall totals as more rain is in the forecast tomorrow through Thursday. 13 roads are now closed due to high water. 1,900 CPS energy customers are dealing with power outages. Officials at Joint Base San Antonio-Lackland reported the death of a person on the base during a severe flash flood over the weekend. A driver became trapped in their vehicle vehicles Saturday night. Heavy rainfall had caused Leon Creek, which is near Hall Street, to rise about 10 feet by Saturday evening. And all the rain we're getting now is a reminder of what we saw last year.
3: Floodwaters 1 year ago swept through the city, killing 13 people. Councilman Mark White.

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2: WOAI News Time 7:05. South Carolina Governor Henry McMaster has officially appointed Lindsey Graham's sister Darlene to fill his seat for the rest of the term.
3: Lindsey took care of his little sister in years long departed. It's my honor to ask his little sister, Darlene Graham, to finish his work for him now.
2: We'll have more reaction from Texas Senator Ted Cruz to Graham's shocking death coming up. In the Middle East, CENTCOM confirms another round of airstrikes on Iran.
4: They want to make a deal. They came back. We made a deal 2 days ago, and they want to make a deal. They've been negotiating for 47 years, but nobody's ever hit them militarily.
2: The president also reinstated the blockade of Iranian ports in the Strait of Hormuz and said that we will charge cargo ships a 20% fee for protection. The president will address the nation Thursday night at 8 o'clock right here on WOAI with the war and election integrity expected to be big topics. I'm Charity McCurdy on San Antonio's news, weather, and traffic station, News Radio 1200 WOAI.
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10: San Antonio's first news. I'm Chris Duell. That's Charity McCurdy with your news. He is Mr. Thunderstorm, Tim Merriman. Eric Pagel is our soundscape stylist and technical director as our full team coverage of this heavy rain and flooding event rolls on. In less than 14 minutes, we will hear from Weather Channel meteorologist Ray Stajic. We're going to check in with him live, see where we are now, what we can expect weather-wise and perhaps flooding-wise for the rest of the day and for the next 3 days. But every weekday morning at this time, we span the globe to bring you the constant variety of audio in a segment we call Wait Till You Hear Trump. Yesterday, from the Oval Office, the president sounded off on the war with Iran.
4: Well, I think it's going very fast. We've demolished their military. We're hitting them very hard. We had a deal yesterday or the day before yesterday. It was all done. And then they broke up that deal immediately because they found out there was something in the deal they didn't like. And they're wired differently, and we're not going to put up with it. We are just going forward. We're attacking them tonight. And we're taking out all of their capability for anything having to do with the Strait, with the Hormuz Strait. And I think in the end, we will end up discontrolling the whole thing. And what they're doing is being very foolish, very stupid, and they've treated people horribly. They've killed 52,000 protesters so far that we can determine. It might be more than that, but 52,000 protesters have been killed.
10: All right, that's President Trump from the Oval Office. Now, we continue to track the heavy rain and potential flooding. Mr. T, you're watching video and tracking a high water rescue.
11: Yeah, in near Hondo in the town of Quihi, I guess is how you would say it. I've never heard of it. It's by Hondo, Q-U-I-H-I. And it looks like they've got the man rescued. I can't really tell. I just saw the trucks there.
10: Okay.
11: And they're getting hit pretty hard because our listener on the Facebook live chat said when we started this morning, he had already had 6.5 inches, and he lives in Quihi.
2: Oh, my goodness.
11: Yeah.
2: And you think about, you know, the fact that when these drivers or just people walking in this kind of weather put themselves in danger and they have to be a part of a high water rescue, you're putting first responders in danger as well. And you might end up having to pay a hefty fine.
10: So true. And we're looking at live video now, actually some still images from Kerrville. We just saw an SUV just washed off the road and into the brush off the side of the road. Be very, very careful out there. In fact, let's get a look at your traffic right now. Here's Maria Miller.
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12: 35 Northeast Side southbound at Judson. I do see a major accident plus high water across several lanes. 35 East Side southbound near Walsham. Crash in the two right lanes and ponding water in the left lane. 10 eastbound at UTSA Boulevard. Be careful. There's high water in the two left lanes. Also dealing with high water. 281 southbound between Thousand Oaks and Brook Hollow across all lanes. We also have a new crash. 10 eastbound at Ralph Fair in the two left lanes. 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

0: flash flood warning until at least 10 a.m. Ray Stajic of the Weather Channel says that might be extended. He's going to join us live in just about 10 minutes. Expect showers and thunderstorms throughout the day. High will be in the low 80s. Raining right now, 73 at News Radio 1200 WOAI.
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1: San Antonio's First News. Continuing our full team coverage of this heavy rain and flooding event. In less than 5 minutes, we'll speak live with Weather Channel meteorologist Ray Stajic. He'll tell us where we are now, what we can expect the rest of the day, and for the next 3 days. And Charity, as we just discussed, we're now aware of at least one high water rescue in the area. And given the volume of rainfall, I got to believe there's probably going to be more. I hope not, but I think there will.
2: Yeah. Unfortunately, a lot of drivers run into the situation where they know one way to go and they're on a one-way street and they see ponding water. They think their car can make it. And unfortunately, that's not the case. And they frantically call 911 and put first responders in danger. So it's something you can avoid entirely by turning around. Don't drive.
3: Or if you have the opportunity and you have the luxury, I should say, to not go into work today, if you could possibly work from home, it would be the best thing that could happen. Less people on the road is better for people that have to be out there.
1: Oh, and speaking of Ray Stajic, who joins us in just a few minutes, when we spoke with him live earlier in the show, Charity, he said, I recommend you sit this one out, meaning the morning commute. If you can opt not to drive this morning, certainly between now and at least 10 a.m., you are probably doing yourself a favor.
2: Yeah, and even said that this flash flood warning will likely be extended beyond 10 a.m. I mean, when you look at the hourly breakdown, there are indications this could last into the early afternoon, potentially. And things are going to fire back up again tonight. We're going to have heavier rain likely overnight into tomorrow.
3: Yeah, don't be fooled by when it starts to lighten up a little bit. That's not a sign that it's over. That's just the little break in the systems as they come through. Because we're looking at radar right now.
1: Yeah, look at that.
3: Look at all that yellow.
1: There's a huge swath of heavy rain now, pretty much covering the western half of Bexar County and surrounding counties to the west of Bexar County.
3: And it's moving across.
1: It's moving towards the east, going to the east, Charity, that will cover all of Bexar County and surrounding counties.
2: It's essentially parked over the region, and that's what's making this rainfall so incredibly dangerous. And we're talking double-digit rainfall totals by the time we reach Thursday, most definitely.
3: And Ray Stajic earlier when he was with us said that don't be surprised if you see people that get at least a foot of rain and possibly even 18 inches of rain, which is just shocking to me.
1: And Charity, as you describe, and we're watching it on the radar, this huge swath of heavy rain parked over parts of Bexar County, moving over all of Bexar County, that's when it can get so dangerous because the volume of rain that is falling in one area at one time creates the flooding.
2: Yeah, and you think about the rain we got over the weekend, so the ground was already saturated. You had heavy rainfall overnight into today. This is going to continue through Thursday. This water has nowhere to go, so this flooding threat will remain for the foreseeable future.
3: And then you've got the construction that is happening on just about every road in San Antonio, and they put up those walls, and those walls, the drainage on those walls is very small, and it clogs up very fast, especially when there's water in there with the debris.
1: Yep.
3: And you see that water start pulling up, you never know. You hit that, and it could be the end of your day right there.
1: So true. All right, tell you what we're going to do. Coming right up, he's going to join us live, Weather Channel meteorologist Ray Stajic with the absolute latest forecast. What's going on now? What's going on in the next hour, the rest of the day, and the next 3 days? First, let's get you caught up on everything you need to know. Headlines, traffic, and weather. Here's Maria Miller.
0: The WOAI Traffic Center.
4: 35 northbound near George Beach Petroleum near Fort Sam. We do have high water reported across several lanes. Be careful. 35 northeast side southbound Judson, a crash in your left lane. Southbound approaching Walsham on the east side, high water in the two right lanes. 281 southbound Brook Hollow, high water across all lanes. And 10 eastbound at Huebner, there's a wreck in the two right lanes. Maria Miller, News Radio 1200 WOAI.
1: We are moments away from a comprehensive look at your weather from Weather Channel meteorologist Ray Stajic. We've got rain right now, 73 degrees. Charity, what stories are you tracking?
2: We are under a flash flood warning as heavy rainfall continues to impact our region with over 7,000 CPS energy power outages. U.S. strikes on Iran continue, and the president says the U.S. will now serve as the guardian of the Hormuz Strait. And Lindsey Graham's sister will finish his term in the U.S. Senate after his unexpected death. We'll have the latest at the bottom of the hour.
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1: San Antonio's First News. We are standing by to connect with Weather Channel meteorologist Ray Stajic as this flood, heavy rain, and potentially flooding event continuing. Charity, last time we talked with Ray, he mentioned that Texas 173 in Medina County was impassable due to flooding. So there are certainly some roads that are closed and some that are flooded. And as we see this volume of rain continue with the saturated ground, the possibility of multiple areas flooding certainly increases.
2: Yeah, right now there's a flood warning in effect for Medina, Bandera, and Uvalde counties until 8 o'clock this morning. And like us, that warning could be extended. Ray Stajic indicated the flash flood warning we're under until 10 o'clock this morning will likely be extended as the rain continues to fall.
3: Yeah, it's going to be an event until at least Thursday. I mean, it could linger on past that. I know the flood watch expires at 7 o'clock Thursday evening, but this flash flood warning is going on until 10 o'clock this morning, and that could be extended.
1: Yeah, we've said it throughout the morning, and again, this goes for the next 3 days, today, tomorrow, and Thursday at least. If you have, that's why we're going to bring you the weather all the time, if you have the option this morning. Soon as we heard this flash flood warning was issued about 5 o'clock this morning, and it is currently issued until 10 a.m., as Charity mentions, that may be extended. Soon as we heard that, we knew that the rainfall was heavy, and if you can make that choice, in fact, I understand we're getting Ray Stajic right now. Let's go to Ray Stajic of the Weather Channel. Ray, where are we right now?
6: Well, there's not much good news. The advisories and warnings still staying where they were. North-northeastern Bexar County still has this aerial flood advisory. Haven't issued it yet further south, but the rain's been steadier now out across Bexar County and off to the west. Medina County's got a flash flood warning. That's going to stay in effect. Some of the Doppler estimated rainfall totals have already exceeded 6+ inches, and we've got an opportunity here to see some pretty significant flooding in addition to what we've been seeing already. As off to the north, got another local storm report that's come in out into northeastern Bexar County. You have Farm to Market Road 1863 is flooded and impassable. So we're starting to see a couple of more reports coming in of impassable roadways. Rain very heavy here this morning. The flood watch will continue. And, you know, this is a piece of this story. It's not just today. We could have on again, off again, very heavy rainfall, maybe right on through Thursday, potentially even Friday. So even if we get a lull as we go through today or the next couple of days, the guidance is showing that more heavier areas of rain and thunderstorms will come back. I'm just hoping that it doesn't hit the same spots time after time.
2: Yeah, Ray, because it appears these storms are, in fact, repeatedly tracking over the same areas. Do you think that's one of the reasons this flash flood warning today could be extended?
6: Yeah, I mean, it's been an area, especially to the west. You get out into the western parts of the Hill Country, Uvalde and western Medina counties, where it's not only not moving, we're seeing more rain back building toward the west and up into the Edwards Plateau, where you've got more heavy rain coming. So right now, we've painted kind of a bullseye where there could be 12-plus inches of rain just to the west of us here in Bayer County, where we've seen some of that heavier rainfall. Now, that's through the rest of the week, but that still doesn't mean everybody else is going to escape the flood risk. So, as we had said, there's warnings and advisories off to north-northeastern Bayer County, southwestern Kamile County. We've already seen 1 to 3 inches of rainfall. So, if you are traveling this morning, please do not cross water-covered roadways. There may not be a road underneath, or you do not know the depth of that road or that water underneath that road, or if it's even there. So those are a couple of things that you really want to be advised of. So as I said, the flood watch continues right now through Thursday evening. When you get warnings or advisories, or even if we get to a flash flood emergency, which we don't have right now, that means you need to take action that flooding is imminent or is occurring.
3: All right, you mentioned lulls. Do you have any idea when those lulls might hit?
6: We may get one later today, tonight, and then as we go on through tomorrow, going to be tough. I think a lot of the storms will come back at any time during the day. So maybe a break later today to go day by day and probably forecast this as kind of a nowcast is probably going to be the best way to do it.
1: 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We will continue to track your weather and your traffic right now. Let's get a look at your money. Here's Courtney Donahoe with the Bloomberg Business Network.
7: Good morning. Energy giant BP says it expects a $1 billion charge as it scales back its clean energy ambitions and focuses more on its traditional oil and gas business. The company has been trying to simplify its structure and recently reorganized its leadership as it moves toward fossil fuels. BP says it's been making progress cutting its debt. Turning to trading, investors are focused on the Middle East. The interim peace between the U.S. and Iran has collapsed. American forces have reimposed a naval blockade and launched another wave of airstrikes. The S&P 500 dropped 0.8% yesterday. And home prices in the U.S. are at an all-time high. According to Redfin, prices rose 2.2% in June from a year ago to a record of close to $409,000. The real estate market has gotten a bit more competitive due to the steady labor market. More than 1 in 5 homes that sold in June went for more than their original list price. With the Bloomberg Business Report, I'm Courtney Donahoe on News Radio 1200. WOAI.
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1: Our full team coverage of this heavy rain and flooding event rolls on. We will speak live with Maria Miller. We'll get a deep dive into the traffic. We'll hear from you as well on the talkbacks. What are you seeing out there? You seeing any flooding or significant traffic issues? Speaking of the traffic, right now here is Maria Miller.
0: From the WOAI Traffic Center.
4: 35 northbound near George Beach Petroleum near Fort Sam. We do have high water reported across several lanes. Be careful. 35 northeast I southbound Judson, a crash in your left lane. Southbound approaching Walsham on the east side, high water in the two right lanes. 281 southbound Brook Hollow, high water across all lanes. And 10 eastbound at Huebner, there's a wreck in the two right lanes. Maria Miller, News Radio 1200 WOAI.
1: We are under a flash flood warning until at least 10 a.m. You can expect showers and thunderstorms throughout the day. Over the next 3 days, in fact, rain right now, 73 degrees at News Radio 1200 WOAI, where Charity McCurdy has your news right now.
2: 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Our top story, we remain under a flash flood warning as we continue to get pounded with heavy rain.
6: You know, this is a piece of this story. It's not just today. We could have on again, off again, very heavy rainfall, maybe right on through Thursday, potentially even Friday. So even if we get a lull as we go through today or the next couple of days, the guidance is showing that more heavier areas of rain and thunderstorms will come back.
2: That's Ray Stajic of the Weather Channel. Right now, 14 streets are closed due to high water and 5,000 power outages have been reported. We have showers and storms in the forecast, again, at least through Thursday. And this wet weather is a grim reminder of the floodwaters that swept through the city last year, killing 13 people. Councilman Mark White says that since then, changes have been made.
18: The flood sensors and the gauges are working properly, and there's better communication protocols.
2: He says the city hired an engineering firm to conduct an independent review of the flooding. It found that the way frontage roads are designed lead to problems. The councilman says that and other big fixes will be part of the next bond package. Well, a damning new report on criminal justice in Texas.
19: The report found that district attorneys in three of the state's biggest cities are refusing to enforce certain laws. And that's why Governor Greg Abbott's pushing new criminal justice plans, which allow for their impeachment.
20: Every elected official in the state of Texas is subject to impeachment. No reason why there's some special treatment for district attorneys.
19: The report done by the group Right on Crime suggests DAs in San Antonio, Austin, and Dallas are violating their oath of office. It points out their use of tickets instead of jail time for drug and theft crimes. Carrie Lockey, News Radio 1200 WOAI.
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21: This man ferociously loved this country.

0: And I consider it an incredible honor that I got to be his colleague for the last 14 years.
1: Texas Senator Ted Cruz of WOAI Sean Hannity as Darlene Graham Nordone has been appointed to replace her brother, Senator Lindsey Graham, for the remainder of his term through the end of the year.
2: My brother was the most amazing person, outstanding leader, and just a genuinely good man.
1: Senator Graham died over the weekend at the age of 71 from a reported aortic rupture. On another day, another round of airstrikes on Iran.
3: President Trump calls these strikes retribution for continued Iranian attacks on commercial shipping. Iran retaliating with attacks on Jordan, Kuwait, Bahrain, Qatar, Oman, and the UAE over the weekend. The UAE says Iranian cruise missiles have hit two of its tankers, killing one crew member and wounding eight.
1: That's Fox's Lucas Tomlinson. Oil futures are at $87 a barrel. Trump also announced he will reinstate the Iranian blockade in the Strait of Hormuz and charge a 20% fee to protect ships moving through the strait. He addresses the nation Thursday night at 8 right here on WOAI and on that free iHeartRadio app. One person has been killed in an ICE-involved shooting in Maine. The man killed was a 26-year-old man from Colombia who had been authorized to work in the U.S. It comes after a man was shot and killed by an ICE agent in Houston, with reports saying he was not the intended target. President Trump signed executive orders this week modifying Utah's Bears Ears and Grand Staircase Escalante National Monuments by roughly 90%. The decision removes approximately 3 million acres of protected land. I'm Charity McCurdy on San Antonio's News, Weather, and Traffic Station. 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
9: San Antonio's first news, our full team coverage of this heavy rain and flooding event rolls on. In just a few minutes, we'll have a live conversation with our traffic anchor, Maria Miller. She's been keeping you informed on the traffic all morning long. And Mr. T, we were looking at some live video just a few minutes ago. 281 at Brook Hollow, not far from where we are at 281 and Stone Oak Parkway. Water on the road, ponding water on the road. Same thing at George Beach. There's high water covering the road. And based on what we're seeing and looking at the radar, Mr. T, it's just going to keep coming down. It's going to continue to probably flood even more.
10: Yeah, and you think about this, you know, if there are some lulls in this rain, that water is still going to be draining, so those puddles and those roadways will still be covered in water. And if you've ever hydroplaned, you know that it can scare the bejesus out of you.
1: And at this point, not even the back roads are going to be safe for travel. I mean, if you can at all possible, don't get behind the wheel, stay off the roads, or just delay it as long as possible.
9: We're looking at live video right now from Medina County, and there's a road that is impassable. Oh. It looks like a river crossing the road. Throughout the morning, we've been getting a lot of reports about Medina County. We had heard earlier about a number of roads there that are impassable due to flooding.
10: It looks like that's where that high water rescue was in Medina County, in the town of Quihee, at the intersection of FM 4516 and FM 2676. That looks like the picture that we just saw live. That was from earlier. The high water rescue was from earlier.
1: And, you know, the more people that make the decision to get out on the roadways, the higher the chances of more, you know, high water rescues taking place. And that puts first responders in danger. We want to avoid that if at all possible.
9: Yeah, as Ray Stajic of the Weather Channel told us earlier this morning, he recommended to our listeners, if you can sit this one out, meaning if you can find a way not to drive where you were supposed to drive this morning, whether it's to work, you know, whether it's to school, if you can sit this one out, that's a really, really good idea. It is miserable out there right now for a lot of people. In fact, in just a bit, we'll talk live with Maria Miller. We'll get a firsthand deep dive into the traffic, and we'll get your updates on our talkbacks. What are you seeing out there? Speaking of the traffic, let's check in with Maria Miller right now.
4: From the WOAI Traffic Center.
7: Be extra careful on the roads. We do have high water and ponding water, okay? So 35 northbound exit to Splash Town. That ramp is blocked by an accident. We do have high water 35 northbound between 410 and George Beach Petroleum. High water reported on the roadway. 10 eastbound Huebner, accident two right lanes. 281 southbound at Brook Hollow, high water. Only that left lane is open. And 35 northeast side southbound Judson, there's a wreck in the left lane. Maria Miller, News Radio 1200 WOAI.
9: We are under a flash flood warning until at least 10 a.m. The flood watch is going to go through Thursday evening at least. Expect showers and thunderstorms throughout the day and over the next 3 days. There will be lulls and then they're going to fire up again. We've got rain 73 at News Radio 1200 WOAI.
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0: coverage of this heavy rain and flooding event rolls on. And a huge part of our coverage is traffic anchor Maria Miller, who always does a magnificent job. But on mornings like this, she is crucial for our morning commute. And Maria, lately we've heard you talking about water ponding on a number of roads and a lot of highways in the area.
1: Yeah, so be extra careful. And one thing I want to say, I had a tip line call say that, hey, if you're using your hazard lights, that's good. But if you're on the freeway or side streets, no one can tell when you're going to change lanes. So he was like, yeah, you know, hazard lights are good, but we can't tell when you're changing lanes. I guess he had that happen to him a couple times.
2: No, go ahead, Maria. Finish what you were saying.
1: Oh, no. I was going to say travel with caution, and I do have a list of some high water areas, too, that we can get to. On 281 southbound between Thousand Oaks and Brook Hollow, yeah, only that left lane is open. I mean, it looks like, I don't know what you call it, like you're driving almost through, I don't know, a river. But wow, it's not that bad. But when you look at it on the camera, you can see the water and cars getting through it. So everything's moving slow. Only that left lane is open. Police have not shut down the roadway yet. But I would avoid it if at all possible. 35 on the east side southbound near Walsum. There's high water in the two right lanes. Also near Bamsey and Fort Sam, 35 northbound near George Beach Petroleum. There's high water on the roadway. Also 10 eastbound UTSA Boulevard, high water. Be careful. Two left lanes. It's more like ponding water there. And let's see here. I'm going down my list. Oh, and of course, the frontage road of 35 near Leon Creek in both directions and 90 frontage road near Leon Creek. Those frontage roads are closed. I also did check the lower levels downtown, and they're open. Traffic's moving pretty good. I don't see any ponding water at this time.
2: And Maria, obviously the road conditions will get worse as this rain continues to fall, but how's the traffic? Is it getting lighter? Are people getting the message to stay home or slow down?
1: Yeah, they are slowing down, which is a good thing. Some folks, it's not the highest volume that we would normally see on a regular Tuesday. But yeah, stay home if you can and wait this out. We should be drying out for a little bit in a couple hours. And then, but it, of course, like you were saying, Charity, we're going to get more rain for the next couple of days.
3: And you mentioned the tip line. Now you get calls from the tip line from our listeners, and go ahead and give them that number again and explain to them why it's a good idea to call that if you see anything.
1: Okay. Let's see. My number is 210-785-2601. Okay, so a lot of times I will see a slowdown on a map or maybe on a camera, but it's not pointing the right direction, the camera. So I can't tell what is exactly blocked. So I rely on you guys a lot to call me and call me when an accident just happened, if you can. And especially today, days like today, when there's ponding water on the roadway and the accidents are coming in pretty quick, it really helps if you guys can, if you can, give me a call. Let me know something that I may not have. Can't get to everything, but we try our best.
0: Well, she does a magnificent job. She is the best in the business. Traffic anchor Maria Miller going to continue to keep you posted throughout the morning and the next 3 months.

0: mornings could very well be just like this. So we will be all over it. Let's get caught up on everything, your headlines, your traffic, your weather, and let's get the latest traffic update from Maria right now.
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2: I-10 eastbound at Huebner. There is a wreck in your two right lanes. 35 northeast side southbound Judson accident in your left lane. 1604 southbound at Wiseman Boulevard. There is a rollover crash. That right lane is blocked off. We do have high water, ponding water on some of the major roadways, including 281 southbound near Brook Hollow. Only that left lane is open. In 35 northbound near George Beach Petroleum, there is high water reported on the roadway. Maria Miller, News Radio 1200 WOAI.
0: We are under a flash flood warning until at least 10 a.m. You can expect showers and thunderstorms to continue to pop up, not only throughout the day, but at least through the next 3 days. We've got rain right now, 73. Charity, what stories are you following?
3: And as we remain under that flash flood warning, we could see some double-digit rain totals by Thursday. Road closures and power outages are piling up as a result. President Trump is planning a Thursday night address to the nation as the U.S. continues to strike Iran and takes control of the Strait of Hormuz. We'll have the very latest at the top of the hour.
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0: San Antonio's First News. Our full team coverage of this heavy rain and flooding event continues. And a big part of our team always is you. We're hearing from you as you navigate the rain-swept streets of San Antonio and South Texas. 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
7: Good morning, WOAI First News crew. Calling from Burnett with my preset. Well, Mr. Thunderstorm, Kerry Lockie had a good news story yesterday about a guy that got headbutted by a buffalo in Yellowstone Park. Well, if you're stupid enough to get that close to wild bison, that's about like driving right behind a car in front of you in the rain. Have a good.
0: Yeah, did you see that bison?
3: Yes,
0: video?
3: He flew so high in the air after he got hit.
0: And he was relatively unscathed.
8: Yeah, yeah, yeah.
0: And he was an elderly guy.
3: Yeah.
8: Yes.
0: Went like 12 feet in the air.
9: And he was protecting his grandson, so you got to admire that.
0: Whoa, yeah. That's big.
9: Mm-hmm. Yeah.
0: Cool.
9: All right, here we go.
10: Good morning, First Things. I'm a preset on Daniel Bromfus. I'm currently driving through Spring Branch, 745. I have never seen these creeks and streams before. Everybody have a safe day for the fellow truck drivers out here. Well, the windshield wipers slapping down the tempo, keeping perfect rhythm with the song on the radio. Oh, I keep rolling. Ooh, I'm driving my life away.
0: Everybody.
10: Looking for a better way for me. Everybody have a safe day.
0: I love it. Yeah. Here's this little music in the morning. Beautiful.
9: Little Eddie Rabbit. I love it.
0: Cool.
9: And here is the funny man of South Texas.
0: Uh-oh.
11: Hey, guys. Steven from Lotto. I'm pulling out of my driveway right now to go to a teacher training in San Antonio. Hopefully the street's okay. Man, the right side of my driveway is still flooded. I need to dig that out on the side because it always pools right there at the front and the right side of my driveway. It's wet on both sides of the street. The water's starting to pool, and it's raining steadily right now as I go down Gray Street. Time is up. 30 seconds goes by fast. Bye.
0: he did not self-identify as the South Texas funny man.
9: No, he did not.
0: Is he backing down from our laugh-off with Cleto Rodriguez?
9: He's waiting for the official title from the laugh-off.
0: And it is a laugh-off.
9: Yes, not to be confused.
3: He's working on custom shirts for the laugh-off. Yeah, that's what's going on. Yeah.
0: He's also the general manager of Mao's Formal Wear.
9: There is that.

0: And we understand that Mayor OJ shops at Mao's formal wear. She gets
1: exclusively.
0: She gets her Chairman Mao jackets there.
2: Just can't help yourself.
1: We can't. We have time for one more.
0: One more, please.
1: One more. Here we go.
0: For the love of God.
3: Good morning. Here in San Marcos, it's quiet and calm, humid as heck, but not for long. The heavens are about to unload, and there will be bozos out on the roads. Attention, you tailgaters, don't cross the line. How's your insurance? Because my brakes work fine.
0: Outstanding. Wow. Hall of Fame talkbacker Kim. Keep them coming. We will play them in the 8 o'clock hour. We will check in with Mike Opelka from the Pure Opelka podcast. Does he like the appointment of the late Senator Lindsey Graham's sister to serve out his term in the Senate, that seat from South Carolina? We'll get into all the big stories. We're all over your traffic and your weather. Charity's got all the big stories at the top of the hour. WOAI News Time, 7:55.
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0: We have moved into the 8 o'clock hour on San Antonio's First News. I'm Chris Duell with Mr. Thunderstorm, Tim Merriman, and Charity McCurdy. Our full team coverage of this heavy rain and flooding event rolls on. And Mike Opelka at 8:15 diving into all the big stories, including the sister of the late Senator Lindsey Graham taking his seat in the Senate until the end of his term. We'll react to that and more right now. Traffic and weather. Here's Maria Miller.
18: From the WOAI Traffic Center.
19: I-10 eastbound at Huebner. There is a wreck in your two right lanes. 35 northeast side southbound Judson accident in your left lane. 1604 southbound at Wiseman Boulevard. There is a rollover crash. That right lane is blocked off. We do have high water ponding water on some of the major roadways, including 281 southbound near Brook Hollow. Only that left lane is open. In 35 northbound near George Beach Petroleum, there is high water reported on the roadway. Maria Miller, News Radio 1200 WOAI.
0: We are under a flash flood warning until at least 10 a.m. And even if it does expire, these showers and thunderstorms are going to be popping back up throughout the day and over at least the next 3 days. Afternoon high in the low 80s. We've got rain right now and 72 degrees at News Radio 1200 WOAI, where Charity McCurdy has the news you need right now.
20: Get a move on. It's 8:02 on News Radio 1200 WOAI. Our top story, we've been getting hit hard with rainfall as a flash flood warning is in effect until 10 this morning, but it is likely to be extended.
21: We've painted kind of a bullseye where there could be 12-plus inches of rain just to the west of us here in Bayer County, where we've seen some of that heavier rainfall. Now, that's through the rest of the week, but that still doesn't mean everybody else is going to escape the flood risks.
20: That's Ray Stajic of the Weather Channel, who says we could end up seeing double-digit rainfall totals with showers in the forecast through Thursday. Right now, 16 streets are closed due to high water. About 700 power outages are being reported by CPS Energy. And flooding weather is threatening Texas once again, and state authorities are trying something new to get the word out. The old warning, turn around, don't drown, doesn't hit younger Texans the same.
22: The most prized possession of a young adult is their car or their truck. 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
20: UT Flood Risk Communications Professor Carrie Stevens tells KXAN younger Texans sometimes think they're invincible. She urges everyone to enable life-saving smartphone alerts. A former San Antonio cop involved in a high-profile shooting case will not face trial.
23: I think it well past due.
24: Former SAPD officer James Brennan tells News 4 he's glad aggravated assault by public servant charges against him have been dropped because the victim in this case, Eric Cantu, has been arrested half a dozen times since the incident 4 years ago in a McDonald's parking lot and is being investigated for making a terroristic threat, thus denying Brennan a right to a speedy trial.
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1: We are going to be reimbursed for protection. We're protecting by the countries that we're helping.

0: fill his seat for the rest of his term.
1: It is such an honor. Lindsey has always been there for me, and now I will be there for him.
0: And we'll have more reaction to Graham's shocking death coming up. And tensions are running high as a man was allegedly shot by an ICE agent in Maine.
2: Maine Senator Angus King saying DHS Secretary Mark Wayne Mullen told him the person killed was not the target of the ICE operation. ICE did not directly confirm that. But a spokesperson did tell Fox agents were attempting a vehicle stop of a suspected illegal alien when the vehicle attempted to flee the scene and fearing for public safety, an officer discharged his weapon. The driver of the vehicle was struck. He passed away from his injuries.
0: That's Marianne Rafferty. This follows a fatal ICE shooting in Houston. I'm Charity McCurdy on San Antonio's News, Weather, and Traffic Station, News Radio 1200 WAI.
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0: Charity McCurdy with your news. He's Mr. Thunderstorm, Tim Merriman, and Eric Pagel is our soundscape stylist and technical director. Coming up, Mike Opelka at 8:15, reacting to all the morning's big stories, including, as Charity just reported, the sister of late Senator Lindsey Graham, appointed by the South Carolina governor to fill his seat. We'll see if Mike likes that choice. We'll hear again from Weather Channel meteorologist Ray Stajic. And Mr. T, you and I just went outside. Steady rain where we are currently, and we're near Highway 281 and Stone Oak Parkway. And as we've seen on the radar all morning long, this rain has kind of been parked over Bexar County and surrounding counties for several hours. And as you've said many times, this rain's got nowhere else to go. So the ponding that we're seeing on many of our highways and streets, I got to believe, will increase.
1: Yeah, and don't let these lulls, you know, fool you, because, yes, it might stop or the rain might slow down. It might be a lighter rain. But Chris just reminded us that rain has to go somewhere, so that water's going to start flowing. And if you're around any creeks like Leon Creek or anywhere where there's water, watch out, because it's got to flow somewhere.
2: Yeah, and speaking of those lulls, it might hit around just before noon today. I think we need to be really concerned about tonight, overnight, into the Wednesday morning commute, because looking at the hourly at this point, I'm showing significant scattered showers and storms pretty much up until 5 p.m. tomorrow. Wow. There's no lull tomorrow.
0: Yeah, so think about that. No lull tomorrow. We will have had a 24 hours of steady rain with some lulls, but so the ground is so saturated. And as we all experienced this morning, Mr. T, and I did it with idiots tailgating me with their high beams on, that commute, when it's dark, when we drive to work in the morning, it's dark. I know it's that way for a lot of people. It's so dangerous, especially if you're on a highway and you hit a patch of water, you can hydroplane, and that could be it.
1: Yeah, because, look, if you've ever hydroplaned, especially if there's a significant amount of water, when I say significant, about an inch,
0: that'll get you.
1: You hydroplane over that, sometimes you can lose control, and that can get you. You're right.
2: And even with the pooling on the roadways, when you're driving around other vehicles, that water hits your windshield, and even with your wipers on, I mean, that's the longest 3 seconds of your life. Amen. Talk about reduced visibility.
0: So very true. We're going to stay on it. We've got your talkbacks. If you're seeing something unusual out there as you move through the streets of San Antonio and South Texas, we want to hear from you on the talkbacks. We'll play them on the air and react. Coming up, Mike Opelka sounds off on all the morning's big stories with us. First, traffic and weather. Here's Maria Miller.
3: From the WOAI Traffic Center.
4: Ponding water on several major roadways, including 281 southbound near Brook Hollow. Only that left lane is open. 35 east side southbound near Walsham, high water in the two right lanes. And we do have some accidents. 1604 southbound at Wiseman Boulevard. 35 northeast side southbound at Judson, blocking the right lane. Maria Miller, News Radio 1200 WOAI.
0: The flash flood warning we are under until at least 10 o'clock this morning could be extended. We'll keep an eye on it for you. Showers and thunderstorms popping up again.

0: 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Right now, we've got steady rain, 72 at News Radio 1200 WOAI.
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31: San Antonio's first news. Every weekday morning at this time, we connect with the pride of Trinity University, Mike Opelka, from the Pure Opelka podcast. He's brought to us by Randy Adams Incorporated. And Mike, since we last spoke with you, we now know that the South Carolina governor has appointed the late Senator Lindsey Graham's sister, Darlene, to fulfill the rest of his term. How do you feel about this move?
32: Not a big deal. You know, there's not going to be a whole lot of action between now and the end of this term, and she will be a reliable vote and follow pretty much what her now dead brother would have done, I think. The loss will be in lobbying across the aisle, because I don't think she's got anywhere near what her brother had in those skills.
33: And Mike, there's been another fatal ICE agent shooting, this time in Maine. I thought ICE agents were supposed to be wearing body cams as part of that funding measure passed earlier this year. Has the rollout not been completed?
32: I'm not sure. That's a big problem, though, Charity, and this one appears to be. I'm not getting ahead of the full facts on the case, but based on, you know, I think fairly legitimate review of the evidence so far, this looks like this was a bad accident, and I know the left is going to leap on this, and especially since it's happening in Maine, it could also have effect on that Senate race we were kind of distracted from since Lindsey Graham's passing. All right, Mike, I know this is a little change of pace here, but a WNBA player ejected for throwing a shoe at an opponent. Now, I saw this, and I guess it's better than what was being thrown on the court about a year ago. Yeah, those very colorful marital aids. There we Let's go. Let's just put it that way. This is very different. The shoe tossing. I will give the lady credit because she hit the target. It was a great shot. It was a great shot. It really was. Incredible shot. But I think the WNBA, or as Kamala Harris told us, we're now supposed to call it the W. I think they're trying to play this violence card to get men to watch, and I think this is a fool's errand. I don't believe this is going to work. See, I think it's the WWE NBA. Oh, I like that. I may steal that. Go ahead. No, go ahead.
31: Mike, it seems like every week there's an incident involving one of these Waymo driverless vehicles. Now I understand in Austin the Waymo cars were blocking first responders. This is getting ridiculous.
32: Yeah, this is a big stinking deal. When you're preventing first responders, EMS and fire and police from getting to an emergency call, you know, you can't walk up to the Waymo and wave it to move across the street. So while I'm interested in technology, I just think Austin was kind of maybe a little foolish to want to be the first. You know, never be the test case for anything.
33: And, Mike, another item you're following on your Pure Opelka podcast. Apparently, magic mushrooms cause users to see tiny people everywhere?
32: Well, not everywhere. I mean,
31: that's what the kids tell us.
32: I'm saying, there's like Lilliputians everywhere. We are seeing some incredible things happen for the use of psilocybin, the product of the magic mushrooms. And this is one specific mushroom that has a repeating sort of side effect in all the people who are trying it, and they start seeing little bitty people. And I'm just going to test everybody. If you remember Animal House, yes, there was that scene where the guy's looking at his thumb and talking to the professor, and he goes, "So what you're saying is there could be an entire universe on my thumb?" Do you know what kind of mushrooms these are? Just curious. Mr. T, shame on you. Just for research purposes. For complete research purposes. They're the Waymo make you circle the cul-de-sac for 10 hours, mushrooms.
31: I would rather drive with a driver on shrooms than a Waymo. Just saying, Mike.
32: With a bunch of little people.
31: With a bunch of little people.
33: Sounds terrifying.
3: They pay their own way.
31: Yeah. By the way, I'm drinking my mushroom coffee again this morning, so it's a beautiful thing. You can get more Mike Opelka from his Pure Opelka podcast. Get it on the iHeartRadio app. There's always new material. It is fantastic. Mike's brought to us by Randy Adams Incorporated. We are going to continue to track the weather. In fact, we're going to hear from Weather Channel meteorologist Ray Stajic coming right up. First, traffic and weather. Here's Maria Miller.
15: From the WOAI Traffic Center.
4: We do have water across the major roadways, including 281 southbound near Brook Hollow. Only that left lane is open. 35 east side southbound approaching Walsum. Two right lanes blocked by ponding water. We do have accidents as well. 90 eastbound at Nogalitos in your left lane. And 35 southbound before Frostbank Center Drive. The left lane is blocked. Maria Miller, News Radio 1200 WOAI.
31: We are under a flash flood warning until 10 a.m. And even though when there's a lull, we've been telling you this, they're going to pop up again, these showers and thunderstorms throughout the day. As Charity mentioned, tomorrow there might not even be a lull in the showers and the thunderstorms. We've got rain 72 degrees. Charity, what stories are you tracking?
33: And that flash flood warning could be extended as the west half of Bexar County is getting swamped with heavy rainfall. CPS energy crews have been working overtime as power outages are fluctuating now at over 1,500. And the U.S. takes control of the Strait of Hormuz, charging a 20% protection fee as U.S. strikes on Iran continue. We'll have more at the bottom of the hour.
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31: San Antonio's First News, our full team coverage of this heavy rain and flooding event rolls on. This is going to be at least a three-day thing. Tuesday, Wednesday, Thursday, might even go into Friday. Now, in about 3 minutes, we'll get a look at your money with Courtney Donahoe of the Bloomberg Business Network. Want to hear from you on the talkbacks. You're seeing anything out there? Water on the road, traffic issues. Let us know. We'll play it on the air. We'll react to it. A big part of our team coverage is Weather Channel meteorologist Ray Stajic. He told us this just a few minutes ago.
6: We've painted kind of a bullseye where there could be 12-plus inches of rain just to the west of us here in Bexar County, where we've seen some of that heavier rainfall. Now, that's through the rest of the week, but that still doesn't mean everybody else is going to escape the flood risk. So, as we had said, there's warnings and advisories off to north-northeastern Bexar County, southwestern Kamile County. We've already seen 1 to 3 inches of rainfall. So, if you are traveling this morning, please do not cross water-covered roadways. There may not be a road underneath, or you do not know the depth of that road or that water underneath that road, or if it's even there. So,
3: yeah, that's something you don't want to do is, try to traverse through the water, because as Ray just said, you never know what's underneath there. It could be a big pothole that you're going to run over and go down into it.
33: Yeah, and speaking from experience, taking a Stone Oak Parkway exit off of 281, I hit a puddle and come to realize I tore the undercarriage heat lining of my vehicle. Didn't realize it until I heard a sound because it was rubbing up against my tires, and that was expensive. I mean, you have to go to a collision center and spend thousands to get that fixed.
31: And that's just one example. So many things can go wrong in weather like this, and we've looked at the numbers.
4: traffic accidents in the city of San Antonio when it rains go up by several hundred per day. So you just got to exercise as much caution as you can. Keep it right here. We're going to listen to your talkbacks. We're going to continue to keep you updated on the weather. But right now, let's get updated on your money. Here's Courtney Donahoe with the Bloomberg Business Network.
7: Good morning. Energy giant BP says it expects a $1 billion charge as it scales back its clean energy ambitions and focuses more on its traditional oil and gas business. The company has been trying to simplify its structure and recently reorganized its leadership as it moves toward fossil fuels. BP says it's been making progress cutting its debt. Turning to trading, investors are focused on the Middle East. The interim peace between the U.S. and Iran has collapsed. American forces have reimposed a naval blockade and launched another wave of airstrikes. The S&P 500 dropped 0.8% yesterday. And home prices in the U.S. are at an all-time high. According to Redfin, prices rose 2.2% in June from a year ago to a record of close to $409,000. The real estate market has gotten a bit more competitive due to the steady labor market. More than one in five homes that sold in June went for more than their original list price. With the Bloomberg Business Report, I'm Courtney Donahoe on News Radio 1200. WOAI.
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31: Our full team coverage of this heavy rain and flooding event rolls on. We'll hear from you on the talkbacks. What are you seeing out there on the roads? We'll pick a talkback of the day. And we've got a special song for you before this show comes to an end. I think you're going to want to hear it. First, traffic and weather together. Here's Maria Miller.
15: The WOAI Traffic Center.
4: We do have water across some major roadways, including 281 southbound near Brook Hollow. Only that left lane is open. 35 Eastside southbound approaching Walsham. Two right lanes blocked by ponding water. We do have accidents as well. 90 eastbound at Nogalitos in your left lane, and 35 southbound before Frostbank Center Drive. The left lane is blocked. Maria Miller, News Radio 1200 WOAI.
31: We are under a flash flood warning. It's going to be in effect until at least 10 a.m. The showers and thunderstorms will continue to pop up throughout the day. Going to kick in a big way overnight. Your afternoon high will be in the low 80s during all of this rain. Right now, we've got rain 72 degrees at News Radio 1200 WOAI, where Charity McCurdy has the news you need right now.
33: Good morning. It's 8:32 on News Radio 1200 WOAI. Our top story, it's a mess out there with the flash flood warning in effect as a storm system is parked over a region bringing heavy rainfall mainly to the west side of Bexar County.
6: To the west is where really we've had most of the heaviest of the rain. There's been 6 to 8 inches of rain estimated by Doppler radar and through Medina County.
33: That's Ray Stajic of the Weather Channel, who says we could see double-digit rainfall totals by Thursday. 18 streets are closed due to high water, and 1,600 CPS energy customers are in the dark. With this weather comes the constant reminder of turn around, don't drown, and it's a grim reminder of Bidal Creek tragedy that killed 13 people. Councilman Mark White says that since then, changes have been made.
16: The flood sensors and the gauges are working properly, and there's better communication protocols.
33: He says the city hired an engineering firm to conduct an independent review of the flooding. It found that the way frontage roads are designed leads to problems. The councilman says that and other big fixes will be part of the next bond package. Well, Texas authorities canceled the Amber Alert for a missing San Antonio baby, but the case is far from over.
17: The Texas Department of Public Safety has discontinued the Amber Alert for 7-month-old Ozana Cisneros. Texas Search and Rescue has been brought in on the case. The mother, Maximina Cisneros, and the baby had been missing for about a month. The mother was found Friday night in a Southside park during a search for the infant. She was injured and subsequently hospitalized. Bones were discovered, but it was unclear if they're human. The investigation continues. Eric Lycum, News Radio 1200, WOAI.
33: WOAI News Time, 8:33. A federal judge is voiding President Trump's settlement with the IRS. The settlement stems from a $10 billion lawsuit alleging the IRS failed to protect the Trump's confidential tax returns after a contractor leak. The judge found that Trump and the IRS were not truly adverse to each other, as is required in civil lawsuits under the U.S. Constitution, and referred to Trump's lawyer in the case to state bar authorities to determine if their actions violated legal ethics rules. The sister of South Carolina Senator Lindsey Graham will fill out the remainder of his current term, but his permanent replacement is a mystery.
18: There will be a special election in August, and Republicans have a lot of options to choose from.
19: You just had a spirited race for governor where Freedom Caucus member Ralph Norman ran a very strong race, came in a very strong third place.
18: political consultant Luke Macias says Norman already has high name ID, something that will be a major asset.
19: They're not going to choose someone that's going to put that seat at risk. They're going to make sure that they have a strong candidate who they know can raise the money needed and has some name ID to start with.
18: He predicts that no matter who is chosen, the GOP will back them and hold Graham's seat in November. Ethan Buchanan, News Radio 1200 WOAI.
33: Meantime, the tributes continue to come in for Graham.
0: Working hand in glove with the President of the United States, but I got to tell you what, he loves South Carolina. He loves his sister. Congratulations, Darlene. You're going to do a fabulous job. But Lindsey Graham was a true patriot.
33: At South Carolina's Tim Scott, Graham died at the age of 71 from a reported aortic rupture. Right now, 8:35. In the Middle East, the U.S. hits Iran again.
1: This is the third consecutive night of U.S. strikes against Iran to stop them from attacking ships going through the Strait of Hormuz. U.S. forces successfully striking a submarine and ship maintenance facility in Iran, marking the first time American forces have employed sea drones in combat operations.
33: That's Christina Coleman. President Trump announced he will reinstate the Iranian blockade in the Strait of Hormuz and charge a 20% fee to protect ships moving through the strait. He addresses the nation Thursday night at 8 o'clock right here on WOVI and on the free iHeartRadio app. Consumer prices saw their biggest drop in 6 years in June as falling energy prices provided a break from inflation after the U.S. ceasefire with Iran. The Consumer Price Index, a wide measure of the price of goods and services, came in lower than analysts' expectations. It fell 0.4% for the month, putting the annual inflation rate down to 3.5%. Right now, the Dow is down 97 points, the NASDAQ up 95 points, and the S&P 500 up by 8. I'm Charity McCurdy on San Antonio's News, Weather, and Traffic Station, News Radio 1200 WOAI.
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31: San Antonio's first news. I'm Chris Duhl. That's Charity McCurdy with your news. He is Mr. Thunderstorm. Tim Merriman, as our full team coverage of this heavy rain and flooding event continues. We will bring you the latest on the weather, on the traffic. We're checking in with Maria Miller regularly. Before we get to the top of the hour, we will pick a talkback of the day. And we have a special song straight out of the news about something you would like to avoid. And we'll tell you what that is in a little bit. But we've been asking our listeners this morning. You know, we talk about full team coverage. Our listeners are a huge part of the team. And you are the eyes and ears of South Texas. You're out there on the streets, and we want to know what you are encountering out there. Mr. T, what do the people have to say?
21: Good morning. This is Daryl with the WAI on the presets. I'm driving down here to the Black Swan Inn to check on our chickens. And Parent Creek is coming up, and Salado Creek is right at the top of its banks, but it's not flooding yet down here on Holbrook Road. But anyway, that's what's going on down here. God bless it. Why are you pulling over like that? Oh, you idiot. What are you doing? And that's my simulated road rage. Sometimes not so simulated.
31: Sometimes not so simulated. Nice. Excellent.
33: I'm sure a lot of the people have been white-knuckling it and cursing in the car. Hopefully kids aren't in the backseat.
31: I was cursing on the way to work when these idiots were tailgating me in the heavy rain with their high beams on in the darkness. Thank you.
3: Yeah, thank God no kids were with me when that guy in the white Camry decided not to get off on 410 and pull right in my lane right in front of me this morning because they would have learned some new words.
31: God.
33: I'm telling you, that's why you typically see a rise in single vehicle accidents in weather like this.
31: Yeah, so true.
3: All right, here we go. One more.
22: Morning, everyone. It's Matt here in the 2-3. Longtime listener, first time talk back.
33: Whoa.
22: I'm listening to you live from my preset this morning, so ring that bell. Rain's coming down so hard in Helotes, even my dog looked outside and said, nope. Thanks for keeping everyone updated this morning, and stay safe out there.
33: Beautiful.
31: Excellent. Aww. Thank you for the first-time talkback. We've been waiting for you. It's about time.
33: Even the dog wouldn't go, huh?
31: Yeah.
3: Hey, that's when you know it's bad. When the dog says, no, I'm not going out there. I'll hold it. That's when you know it's bad.
33: Or they don't hold it, and you're holding up a cloth to clean up their mess. Yeah.
3: See, my dog waits. Oh, she holds it.
5: What's your dog's name again?
3: Lulu.
5: Lulu waits.
3: Yeah, she does. She does. She'll look outside. I ain't going out there, man. No, I'll just hold it. I'll just wait right here. I'll hold it.
5: Very, very cool. Yeah. Very, very cool. All right, keep them coming. We do have a very spectacular talk back of the day that you don't want to miss, and a song that will...
3: You don't want to miss either.
5: You don't want to miss it. It's very informative. It's newsworthy. It's news radio. So obviously, any song we're going to play for you is motivated by the news. We'll update the streets and what we're looking at weather-wise coming right up. In fact, let's get a traffic update right now. Here is Maria Miller.
15: From the WOAI Traffic Center.
4: 281 southbound near Brook Hollow, there is high water. Only that left lane is open. We do have some accidents, including a new one here. 410 eastbound at Somerset, blocking the right lane. Downtown, 35 upper level southbound at West Martin, there's a stalled vehicle in your right lane. And 90 eastbound at Nogalitos, watch out for a crash in the left lane. Maria Miller, News Radio 1200 WOAI.
5: We are under a flash flood warning until 10 a.m. That could be extended, and don't get complacent. When there are lulls, these showers and thunderstorms are going to pop back up throughout the day and more frequently, or and maybe even nonstop as we move overnight and into tomorrow. Rain right now, 72 at News Radio 1200 WOAI.
15: When traffic comes to a halt.
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23: Three staccato cries of Mayday and an eyewitness report of a mid-air explosion is about all that is known this morning of the British Columbia air disaster, which yesterday claimed 52 lives.
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1: What's happening, fellow sports fans? It's Andy West. Let's take a look back on this day in sports history, July 14th. We'll start off today in 1985, where the Baltimore Stars defeat the Oakland Invaders 28-24 to win the USFL Championship. This was the third and final season of the USFL. Both teams had players who would end up in the NFL, like Bobby Hebert, Anthony Carter, Sean Landetta, Bart Oates, and Coach Jim Mora. The USFL did return to play in 2022, and in 2024 merged with the XFL to form the UFL. Today in 2013, Jordan Spieth becomes the youngest winner of the PGA Tour in 82 years. The 19-year-old outlasts David Hearn and Zach Johnson on the fifth hole of a playoff to win the John Deere Classic. He's the first teenager to win since Ralph Goodall took the Santa Monica Open in 1931. And today in 2015, Mike Trout became the first player in 38 years to lead off the All-Star game with a home run. And the American League beat the National League 6-3 to secure home field advantage in the World Series for the third straight time and 10th in 13 years. Trout also became the first player to be selected the game's MVP 2 years in a row.
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31: San Antonio's first news. Coming up, we've got your talk back of the day. It is outstanding. Also have a special song for you. And it's actually kind of a public service. You'll understand when you hear it. It's just moments away. But, Charity, we have been all over the weather, and this is just day number one of this heavy rain and flooding event. And as you just told us, and it's very concerning, you've been looking at the hourly forecast headed overnight and into tomorrow morning's commute, and there's a chance that tomorrow morning's commute could be significantly worse than this morning's.
33: Yes, because we're not going to get a lull, according to what we're seeing in the hourly breakdown. Heavy showers, heavy thunderstorms that could potentially last until 5 o'clock tomorrow evening. So it was already a headache this morning. It's going to be a whole lot worse tomorrow morning.
3: So think about that. If you have the opportunity to work from home tomorrow, go ahead and set it up with your boss today, because as Charity says, there's no lull in the forecast right now, so that could change, of course, because it is Texas. Yeah. But there's no lull, so if you get a chance to work from home, tomorrow would be a good day to do it, and you can set it up today.
31: And meanwhile, all of the streams and the creeks and the rivers, they're already saturated. It's going to be raining much of the day, and then you add another huge volume of rain overnight and tomorrow. It's scary what might happen. You know, we've seen disasters, obviously. 4th of July a year ago that involved Camp Mystic and so many people losing their lives in the Hill Country. Then you've got the Perrin Creek, the Perrin Bital, a horrible tragedy that happened a little bit over a year ago. And, you know, Charity, we're just hoping it's not as bad as it could be.
33: Yeah. You know, we need the rain, but unfortunately it comes all at once. And that's when we really run into the danger. It's not just by low-lying creeks. It's also those flood-prone areas. They're all over town. Bassey 281, the lower level of I-35 heading into downtown. So just try to plan your route accordingly and just prepare not to drive at all.
3: And we talked to Ray Stager, a meteorologist from the Weather Channel, several times this morning, and he mentioned that there are some places that could see 12 inches, even possibly 18 inches. And if you remember the flood of 1998, that's how much we got in shirts, because I was living out there at the time, in one day.
31: And that's what's scary. And we've been looking at the radar of the area, specifically over Bexar County and surrounding counties, all morning. And so often this morning, Charity, it was just staying over the same areas and just raining and raining and raining. And that radar, the coloring was turning from green to yellow to orange, which meant lots and lots of precipitation. So we will be all over it. We'll be talking to our weather resources tomorrow as well. News 4 San Antonio Chief Meteorologist Chris Suchan and Ray Stajic of the Weather Channel. Right now, let's update your traffic. Here's Maria Miller.
15: From the WOAI Traffic Center.
4: 281 southbound near Brook Hollow, high water. Only that left lane is open. Downtown on 35 upper level southbound at West Martin. A stalled vehicle takes away that right lane. There's also an accident. 90 eastbound at Nogalito's in the left lane. And there's one 410 eastbound at Somerset. Right lane blocked. Maria Miller, News Radio 1200 WOAI.
31: We are under a flash flood warning.

0: warning. It will remain in effect until at least 10 a.m. There's a flood watch running through at least Thursday evening. Showers and thunderstorms popping up frequently throughout the day. Afternoon high in the low 80s. Rain right now 72 at News Radio 1200 WOAI. Charity, what stories are you tracking?
1: If you don't have to drive, don't, as the number of road closures continues to increase, along with power outages as rainfall continues. A former SAPD officer has charges against him dropped as a teen he shot continues to have multiple run-ins with the law. The U.S. continues to bombard Iran with military strikes as the Strait of Hormuz remains a focal point in the war. We'll have the latest coming up at the top of the hour.
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0: San Antonio's First News. Our thanks to Eric Pagel, our newly coiffed soundscape stylist, technical director, a fine human being and a great American, doing a spectacular job as he always does. Somebody else who does a spectacular job is one of our Talkback Hall of Famers, and I often call her the poet laureate of San Antonio's First News. Her name is Kim, and she had the Talkback of the Day.
10: Good morning. Here in San Marcos, it's quiet and calm, humid as heck, but not for long. The heavens are about to unload, and there will be bozos out on the roads. Attention, you tailgaters, don't cross the line. How's your insurance? Because my brakes work fine.
0: Spectacular. That's why she's a Hall of Famer.
1: Great driving tips right there.
0: Yes. Thank
11: you,
0: Kim.
11: Kidding.
0: All right. You know, it's News Radio, Charity, and Mr. T. And I don't know if you've been paying attention to this cyclospora, this pathogen that's out there causing what is being called explosive diarrhea.
11: Yes.
0: Mr. T, you have come up with a little ditty.
11: Yes, I have.

0: city. little homage to Mike Taylor at the end.
1: And here I'm trying to eat healthy, and that is not encouraging.
2: Yeah, it's just bizarre, too, because like Charity said, a lot of people are trying to eat healthy, and then you want to avoid salads, but you just do yourself a favor. Wash them thoroughly before you
0: eat. Well, and as you said, thank God, HEB is reporting that none of their salad products.
2: Yeah, their suppliers.
0: Suppliers have had an issue. God bless you, HEB. I hope that continues to be the case. But Charity, I am washing my produce like never before.
1: And it should be something we continue to do, even if the packaging says washed, ready to eat.
2: Yeah, I don't know those people, so I'm washing
0: mine. Let me wash 17 more times. We will be all over the weather 24/7 here on WAI, but we'll be all over tomorrow morning. Mark White, his weekly appearance, among other things, he's going to talk about flooding infrastructure in San Antonio. You don't want to miss it. Charity's got all the big stories coming at you at the top of the hour, then the Glenn Beck program. We'll see you at 5 o'clock tomorrow morning. WOAI News Time, 8:54.
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1: 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It's 9:01 on News Radio 1200 WOAI. It's going to take a while to dry out with the rain sticking around. First, traffic and weather together.
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21: 281 southbound near Brook Hollow, high water. Only that left lane is open. Downtown on 35 upper level southbound at West Martin. A stalled vehicle takes away that right lane. There's also an accident. 90 eastbound at Nogalito's in the left lane. And there's one 410 eastbound at Somerset. Right lane blocked. Maria Miller, News Radio 1200 WOAI.
22: Rain at times may be heavy. Heaviest rain may end up to the west of us, out across parts of the Rio Grande Plains and the Edwards Plateau in the Hill Country. That's where we could see some double-digit totals. The flood watch, basically along I-35 and points west. Scattered showers and storms this afternoon, right on through Thursday. So on again, off again, but at times, heavy tropical downpours within some spots, some life-threatening flash flooding. I'm meteorologist Ray Stajic from the Weather Channel on San Antonio's official weather station, News Radio 1200 WOAI.
1: It is 72 degrees at the WOAI 24-hour weather center. It's 9:02. Our top story, we remain under a flash flood warning as rainfall continues, mainly to our west.
22: You know, this is a piece of the story. It's not just today. We could have on again, off again, very heavy rainfall. Maybe right on through Thursday, potentially even Friday. So even if we get a lull as we go through today or the next couple of days, the guidance is showing that more heavier areas of rain and thunderstorms will come back.
1: That's Ray Stajic of the Weather Channel. We've seen 3 to 4 inches of rain locally. 7 to 12 inches of rain has fallen in Uvalde and Medina counties. Right now, 18 streets are closed due to high water, and 1,500 power outages have been reported. We have showers and storms in the forecast through Thursday. State authorities are trying something new to get the word out about the dangers of flooded roadways. The old warning, turn around, don't drown, doesn't seem to hit younger Texans the same.
23: The most prized possession of a young adult is their car or their truck. So we came up with a message, keep your car high and dry, or keep your truck high and dry.
1: UT Flood Risk Communications Professor Carrie Stevens tells KXAN younger Texans sometimes think they're invincible. She urges everyone to enable life-saving smartphone alerts. Lindsey Graham's sister is expected to be sworn in today as she steps up to fill a South Carolina Senate seat following a sudden death over the weekend. South Carolina Governor Henry McMaster announced that the late Republican Senator's sister Darlene will serve in the role until the term ends in January. In the Middle East, CENTCOM confirms another round of airstrikes on Iran.
3: They want to make a deal. They came back. We made a deal 2 days ago, and they want to make a deal. They've been negotiating for 47 years, but nobody's ever hit them militarily.
1: The president also reinstated the blockade of Iranian ports in the Strait of Hormuz and said that he will charge cargo ships a 20% fee for protection. And Trump will address the nation Thursday night at 8 right here on WOAI. Our next update at 9:30, breaking information as it happens. I'm Charity McCurdy on San Antonio's news, weather, and traffic station, News Radio 1200 WOAI.
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5: Hello, America, from Los Angeles, California. This is the Glenn Beck Program. I want to talk to you about who I think is being groomed to be the next president of the United States. And in a way we haven't seen since the early 1800s. And I'll explain in just a minute. First, I want to take you to the State Department. Because the State Department, first of all, let's recognize some good things the State Department has done. Under Rubio, they've gotten rid of all of this Cold War ideology. They cleaned house. Hopefully, they've cleaned it, deep cleaned it enough. So you don't have any of this Cold War thinking, no longer looking to spread democracy through, you know, never-ending wars. Because that's all the work of the State Department over the years. No longer now with the loss of, gosh darn it, USAID. We're not spreading wokeism and progressivism and anti-Americanism around the globe anymore. And it's changed. Now, yesterday, we had Rubio come out and say he's taking a stand against the ICC, the International Criminal Court, ending that, ending our participation in that. Also, they are over in Europe trying to get Europe to join in the fight against Antifa, but there's some pushback on that. We're also negotiating with Iran. There's so much happening with the State Department. We wanted to talk to a spokesperson, Tommy Pigott. He is U.S. State Department spokesman. And I'll talk about Rubio calling the meeting of the 60-plus countries to address the terrorism and Antifa specifically, but also about the ICC and so many other things. We'll do that in 60 seconds. First, let me tell you about our sponsor. 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Tommy, welcome to the program. U.S. State Department spokesperson. Tommy,
6: thanks for having me on.
5: Hi, Tommy. How are you, sir?
6: I'm doing all right. How about yourself?
5: Very good. It's good to have you on. So let me start with what happened with this summit. I know that Rubio brought in, you know, or went and spoke to, I don't even know. It's like 60 plus members brought in and European allies and talking about, hey, how do we get you to address the threat of Antifa in your own country and work together with us to stop the spread of this stuff? And I read a lot of these countries recoiled from that. Why?
6: Well, I think ultimately what we're seeing with a lot of these countries is the opposite in some ways. I mean, for example, the secretary speaking to so many countries, you also have for this ministerial over 50 countries that have over

0: already confirmed their attendance, and we expect more. So what we're actually seeing is many of these countries around the world recognizing this as the problem that it is. We saw designations from the State Department a few months ago identifying specific groups within Europe for their violent terrorist activity. And fundamentally, this has been a gap that's existed for many decades, ignored by previous administrations. And we're no longer ignoring it now. We're identifying these transnational networks to make sure we know where the money's going to, how these are connected, working with our partners, identifying them. And that's why the foreign policy element of this is so important, because so many of these groups are actually transnational. So we're making sure we're addressing this gap in our counterterrorism strategy and dismantling these networks.
1: So when you say Antifa, I mean, I think of, you know, well, what about the Islamist and the communist? But aren't they really all becoming kind of the same thing anyway? Is this really one problem, or are those three problems?
0: Well, we do see a connection between groups across what might be conceived as normal ideologies. But we are addressing all of those different groups. This doesn't mean that we're not addressing terrorist threats from other avenues. And we have taken concrete actions to address threats from Islamist groups, for example, and other groups that we have been combating for a very long time and continue to. But we are also making sure we're addressing this threat, and we are seeing connections across groups. And what we're talking about are groups that oftentimes self-identify with Antifa. They self-identify. So when we look at a specific group, we are looking, when we're talking about designations, for example, the activity they're doing, kidnappings, targeting of U.S. law enforcement personnel, targeting the civilian population, terrorist activity. We're identifying that, we're designating it. But then what that allows us to do when we designate these groups is to go after those that are providing what's called material support for these groups. And that's the support that's allowing these groups to continue their activity. And these groups often self-identify with Antifa. They say they're Antifa-based groups. And so we're just calling them what they are. We're going after them, and we're dismantling these groups to protect the American people.
1: So when you guys took on USAID, which I think is, I mean, I celebrated. Nobody knew who USAID was. I've been talking about USAID for years, and how it's just a dark money hole. And we're really seeing this now pay off. What have you guys found other things connected like that? Are we looking at other things that we have been paying for our own selves that are killing us in the long run?
0: Well, USAID had a fundamental, complete lack of accountability. And that's why we wanted to bring USAID under the State Department, identify those programs. We would have circumstances where USAID was doing a program in a certain country that ran counter to the policy of the duly elected president of the United States, ran counter to the foreign policy in that country. You had a tremendous amount of USAID programs that were simply fueling an NGO industrial complex. And this NGO industrial complex wasn't actually addressing many of the problems we want to address, but instead was funding things that were counter to the United States, oftentimes funding organizations that wanted open borders, for example, that were trying to pressure the United States against policies to secure our border and save lives. That's one powerful example that we saw. So we're addressing this and making sure that when we have programs, we're actually having programs that further our foreign policy. It's common sense. It's how our system should work. And then fundamental to that is accountability. We know where the money is going, and also we're able to spend it faster. If you look at our disaster response in Venezuela, for example, we are seeing a massive response to Venezuela, showing the effectiveness of a program when you have it aligned with your foreign policy and in the State Department.
1: How do you make sure that we, because things, good policies always go wrong because somebody comes in and they just mutate and it gets worse and worse and worse. How do we make sure that going after these things doesn't turn into going after candidates that the United States doesn't like, or speech that the United States doesn't like?
0: Well, when it comes to speech, for example, one of the primary things that we have made clear is we're attacking what was existed previously in the censorship industrial complex. We have an undersecretary here at the State Department, Undersecretary Sarah Rogers, who has made a point to call out censorship, combat censorship, and make sure that people know censorship is now a tool that's completely off the table. And we have actually eliminated certain organizations from the beginning within the State Department that were actively censoring the American people. We've also taken action at the State Department for when other countries pass laws that do what's called extraterritorial censorship. So they pass a law, but their laws end up censoring American speech. That is unacceptable. So we're going to protect freedom of speech. So part of this, what we can do is identify those organizations, those institutions within the State Department that were doing things like censorship, dismantle them, and do what we can to make sure that we're righting this ship as much as possible while we have the ability to do so.
1: Let me touch on the ICC. What steps are we actually taking, and is it possible to dismantle this thing?
0: There's a variety of options on the table that are being considered. This is a major diplomatic campaign to isolate the ICC, which has really turned into a group of globalist bureaucrats that are just determined to undermine the sovereignty of the United States of America, to target American service members, to target U.S. Border Patrol agents, to threaten U.S. elected officials. Unacceptable behavior. The secretary being very clear that we have a variety of options on the table. And this is really a continuation of work to protect American sovereignty. And I think importantly, this is not a new concern from the United States. We have never, since our founding, subjected ourselves to courts that want to overturn our Constitution and our own courts. We're not going to accept it now, and we're taking action to make sure that they don't have the ability to do so.
1: So let me turn you to Iran, because it's kind of the same thing. I think there's a possibility that Iran is just doing this to buy more time in hopes that elections will change the course of things. Any updates on Iran? And B, how do we make sure that when this goes through, these changes that you guys are making are lasting changes and not just for 4 years and we just snap back to the way we were?
0: Well, when it comes to the changes we're making in the State Department, that's why the reorganization itself was so important. And it really was incredibly wide in its scope, implementing policies that really have accountability for the American people, eliminating redundant offices, eliminating offices that worked counter to the interests of the American people, making sure we have that accountability, and also making sure we have new practices when it comes to recruiting, for example, that we're having the best and brightest join the Foreign Service, join the ranks of so many in the Foreign and Civil Service that want to do their jobs, that want to advance the interests of the American people. I've met many that want to do that, but we're stopped by the bureaucracy. So it's about addressing that bureaucracy, putting a new system in place that hopefully will be long sustained by the depth and breadth of these changes. When it comes to Iran, what we've seen is the president of the United States being very clear from the beginning. We had a deal with Iran and they broke it. The president is acting accordingly. But fundamental is the very clear objective that the Iranian regime cannot have a nuclear weapon. And the president's been clear he's going to accomplish that objective one way or another.
1: I will tell you, I don't recall the time, last time I had somebody from the State Department on, because I've always hated the State Department, because they were the ones that trapped us in the foreign wars and everything else. And I'm, kind of a backup of what I was just asking you about. I know Rubio has worked really hard to get us into a place where we're firing everybody, I think, on the second floor or above the second floor at the State Department and try to make sure that we're not, trapped in these foreign wars. Our withdrawal from Afghanistan, that was all coordinated by the State Department. That's why it was butchered so badly. I worry that we're going to be able to sustain this thing. Let me ask you on Venezuela. There was a New York Times article. They just ran a piece that said Rubio's effectively running Venezuela from Washington, D.C. Is that an accurate way to describe it, or what's the real situation?
0: Well, it's no secret that we have a better relationship with the authorities in Venezuela than we did under Maduro. That's no secret. I think that's actually a testament to the earthquake response that we've seen, the response to those earthquakes, the fact that it was instantaneous, the fact that we've seen the interim authorities cooperating fully on this matter. The secretary has spoken to how a lot of progress has been made, and there are implements in place to make sure that there's accountability, there's cooperation, there's insight that we have when it comes to the movement of Venezuela in the direction we want it to go. We have this three-phase plan that we're working towards eventually to see a partner in the region, a long-term partner. So we have a long way to go, a lot of work. Our priority right now remains on responding to the earthquakes. We've seen that historic response. But we've seen a lot of progress as well from where we were just a few months ago under Maduro, that illegitimate regime that did so much to threaten the American people and hurt the Venezuelan people.
1: You know, I said to the president, about a year ago, I saw what he was doing, and I saw Panama, and then I saw Greenland, now Venezuela, and then the Strait of Hormuz and everything else. And I said, you are completely changing the world order from what it was after World War II that just kind of just ran by default. You're completely changing this whole thing and setting up a completely new system where it is really centered on this hemisphere. Do you believe that's accurate?
0: Well, security starts at home. I mean, security starts at home. And I think for too long, we saw American leadership lacking in our hemisphere. And no one can contest that that has changed now. American leadership is back in our hemisphere, back in our home. And we're seeing so many partnerships being strengthened because of that. Take the effort to combat the cartels, for example, the insidious practice poisoning hundreds of thousands of Americans. We, of course, have secured the border, but we also have cooperation with countries along the entire migration chain to make sure we're addressing these cartels where they are. That has been so important to American security. And we're seeing that cooperation because leadership is back in our hemisphere. When it comes to the world order, one thing I also wanted to note is that we actually recently withdrew from over 60 international organizations that maybe started with good purpose, but then have completely changed or atrophied into something unrecognizable that undermines our interests. So we're not afraid to withdraw from these organizations when we need to. We're not afraid to hold globalist bureaucrats accountable. We're going to keep doing that.
1: Tommy, thank you so much. Tommy Pigott from the State Department. Appreciate it. We'll have you on again. God bless you. You bet. All right, let me tell you about our sponsor. It's Chapter. You know, we don't ask enough for directions, you know, and I'm not just talking about driving. 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
1: Hey, the new Sixth Amendment song and study guide is out today for insiders. Here's a little taste of it.

0: I wrote this one and I thought, this is, I want something that really sounds like Schoolhouse Rock. I mean, it just feels like Schoolhouse Rock to me. A way to teach your family about the Bill of Rights. There's a different song and a different lesson plan for every amendment for the Bill of Rights. Take the summer and learn the Bill of Rights, even yourself. These songs help you just remember what's in each. The Sixth Amendment is out. And we're also doing something special. We're having a video contest now. Your family can work together to make a short video about at least one of the rights guaranteed in the Sixth Amendment. Don't worry, we tell you what those are first. It can be funny or serious, a song or an action movie or whatever. The sky's the limit. If you are not able to make the video, don't worry. We have other ways for your family to participate as well. 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And Jason will be sharing some of the favorites on the Torch Insider Show. 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Jason, quick, tell me what's in the Sixth Amendment.
1: Right now, the U.S.-led blockade is now officially back right now.
0: I don't think that's what's in the Sixth Amendment, but okay. That's exactly how I would have answered it. Before I got the song, that's exactly how I would have answered it. Let me tell you about Iran. Okay, what's going on with the blockade now?
1: So the Sixth Amendment is, oh, yes, back to
0: All right, go ahead.
1: So, yes, the blockade is now back. The U.S. Navy is enforcing that as we speak. One of the interesting things as strikes are continuing is we just heard yesterday evening that the president sent a letter to Congress resetting, in effect, resetting the 60-day time limit that the president can deploy military forces. That was at, I think, July 7th. So it was funny that we said that, I think, at the beginning of the MOU, that wouldn't that be interesting if this was just...
0: I wonder if this is a way to reset that.
1: Uh-huh. The way that presidential administrations can do this up in infinity, basically, is always...
0: Can I tell you something? This is why everybody's so upset at... Nobody wants to listen to our Speaker of the House or to Thune. Nobody wants to listen to him. Pass the damn Save America Act. And they're like, well, we got to pass it this way. What people don't understand. I don't care. I don't want to understand all your parliamentary bullcrap. Pass the damn bill. I don't care how you do it, as long as it's constitutional. Pass the damn bill. And so it makes it feel like a game. You know what
1: Amen.
0: I mean?
1: 100%.
0: And I think that's where people are. Because we were in a meeting today, and Jason said, we got to talk about what's happening with the House, because they're saying this about, Anna Paulina Luna. She doesn't understand the parliamentary. And I just said, shut up. I don't want to hear. I don't care. I don't really care. I don't think that they're serious. I think Anna Paulina Luna and others, I think Mike Lee in the Senate and others, I think they're serious about it. I don't know if Thune is serious. I don't think he is. I honestly don't know if our Speaker of the House is serious. I hope he is, but I don't know. Stop playing the game. I don't really care. Just get it done. How hard is that? Apparently, if you're in Washington, it's damn near impossible to understand. All right, more in a minute. If you had to live like your ancestors did, you'd be doomed. Think about it. You'd wake up in a cave. Your back is already sore. I mean, you think your mattress is hard now? Your knees are acting up. Somebody's telling you, hey, we're chasing the woolly mammoth today. Better hurry. And you're like, can I just go gather some berries and some twigs and call it a day? Luckily, you don't have to hunt the mammoth. 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
7: 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Traffic and weather together.
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8: 281 southbound, approaching Brook Hollow. High water, only that left lane is open. 35 upper level southbound at Martin. Stalled vehicle right lane. 410 westbound at Somerset. Crash in the right lane. Maria Miller, News Radio 1200, WOAI.
7: Showers 81 this afternoon. We got cloudy showers 72 at the WOAI 24-hour weather center, our top story. Flooding weather threatening Texas once again. State authorities trying something new to get the word out. The old warning, turn around, don't drown, is not hitting younger Texans.
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7: 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Three sea drones built by Saronic Technologies carried out a kamikaze attack on Bandar Abbas Naval Base Sunday. 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I'm Eric Lycum on San Antonio's News, Weather, and Traffic Station. 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
14: The All-Star Game in Philadelphia is in the spotlight tonight. The National League, which won last year in the tie-breaking home run slug-off, will try to make it two wins in a row. The AL had won 10 of the previous 11 before that. An electric finish to the home run derby last night. The Cardinals' Jordan Walker homered on his last six swings to edge the Phillies' Kyle Schwarber. And the first World Cup semifinal with France facing Spain is today. England and Argentina meet tomorrow. I'm Matt McCoy.
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20: Is accurate or not, but it feels right to me. You watch Marco Rubio. I think we're in the game of The Apprentice. I really do. I think that's what we're watching, a real-life apprentice. There are memes that go around, and memes are funny because, you know, they're mostly true, okay? And the memes that go around are that Rubio is running everything. You know, you've seen the meme. There he is, the meme of him on the couch as Maduro. There he is as the mullah of Iran. I mean, because he has all these jobs, right? Secretary of State, sworn in January 21st, 2025. Then he was made the acting administrator of USAID in February. There's two jobs. Then acting archivist of the United States in February. Then acting national security advisor on the 1st of May. Mike Waltz was moved to the UN. So that's 4 offices. For a stretch there, he held all 4 jobs at the same time. 1 man, 4 hats. And that's just the titles, because underneath all of those titles, he's been handed the Venezuela transition after Maduro. He's been in the room and sometimes at the head of the table on Russia and Ukraine. He also co-led the Iran briefings on the Hill. If there's a fire on the planet, you know, I'm not sure if Marco does it. There's another forest fire out west. I'm not sure if he's like, Marco, you got to go out and hold the hose. Not sure. The easy read in this, for me, is Trump doesn't trust anybody. He doesn't trust anybody. He trusts people who can get the job done. Everybody in his organization, they're always double-tasked. Nobody ever in his organization ever says, that's not my job. So the cynical reach here is that you would say, well, he just doesn't have a lot of good people around him. But that's not true. Let me give you another perspective. Because it keeps coming to me. I talked to, I don't remember which one of the Trump sons years ago. And we were talking, and I was like, what was it like to grow up with Donald Trump as your dad? And he said, dad had a rule, laid it down when we were kids. If you ever want to take over this business, you have to know every single job that is done. Everything. You have to know Because if you not have a briefing on it, you have to do it. Start at the bottom, sweep the floors, learn the pipe fitting, learn concrete pouring, all of it. Because if you don't know what everybody does, people are going to be able to BS you, okay? And I think that's what happened to Donald Trump in the first term. He was a little BS'd by people because he didn't know exactly. He knows it now. So Marco Rubio, in 18 months, has run American diplomacy, foreign aid, national security apparatus, our archives. He has been negotiating wars, negotiating peace treaties, I should say. He's done all of it. He's done all of it. Tell me that's not damn near every job in the building. I mean, he's the keeper of the nation's records, the man who holds the paper, diplomacy, money, war, memory, all of it. Trump has said out loud more than once, he told me before when he was running in 2024, I said, can you get this done in 4 years? He said, four? I've got two. I'm a lame duck after 2 years. He said, so I got to get all of the heavy lifting done in the first 2 years, and then we need two more terms. We need 12 years, Glenn. If you really want to kill this, you have to have three terms. So he's serving the first one, which means somewhere in the back of his mind is the question, who is going to succeed? Who's going to succeed me? Who's going to be the guy who steps in and can do eight terms that gets it? So here's my question to you. Is Marco Rubio doing what Donald Trump's sons have done? Is Donald Trump schooling Marco Rubio, whether he says it out loud, whether he even knows it himself? Is that what's happening? Now, I know that sounds weird, but I think we're watching The Apprentice. But let me take you to 1814. Washington, D.C., literally on fire. British have burned the Capitol. They burned the White House. The President of the United States is James Madison at the time, and he's a fugitive in his own capital city, okay? Secretary of War is John Armstrong, and he failed so horribly, he's driven from office in disgrace because they just burned down the Capitol and the White House, okay? The man's nearly mobbed in the streets. So Madison turns, who do I trust? He takes James Monroe, who's the Secretary of War. Monroe is still the Secretary of State. Now he's the Secretary of State and the Secretary of War. He's has both jobs at once. It's the only time in American history where a president has made the same person fill two roles in a cabinet. Okay? Two cabinet offices filled simultaneously. Only time it ever happened. But he also said, you're not going to do this behind your desk. Before the Battle of Bladensburg, Monroe rides out on horseback to scout the British columns himself because he doesn't trust the reports that are coming in. So the Secretary of the United States and the Secretary of War, both the same guy in the same saddle, goes out and counts the enemy troops with his own eyes. The guy didn't sleep for 6 months. Smoke clears. James Monroe is the most obvious successor in the country for the president. And he wins the presidency in 1816, reelected in 1820. And he's reelected with all but one electoral vote. They named an entire era after how good everybody felt about it. And Marco Rubio is much more of a feel-good kind of guy. I mean, he is tough as the nails. I never thought this about Marco Rubio. I really liked Marco Rubio in When Did He Run the First Time, 2016. I really liked him. But he seemed kind of squishy. That guy's not squishy anymore. Not at all. So James Monroe was not Madison's protege. James Monroe was Madison's rival. In 1808, Monroe ran against Madison for the nomination, and Monroe lost, and it was bitter, and they had been friends from the beginning, since the Revolution, and they stopped speaking for years. So Madison brings him back, not out of affection, but out of necessity, because the house is burning, literally. Monroe's the only one Madison believed could carry the water. Now, think about the ugliest primary of our time. It had to be 20. In my lifetime, it has to be 2016, little Marco. Think about the little hands. Think about what those two said to each other on the debate stage in 2016. Then look who's sitting in the second chair on Air Force One in 2026. History doesn't repeat, but sometimes it rhymes so hard your teeth hurt, you know? There's a pipeline that people have forgotten. 1801 to 1837, Secretary of State's office was the on-ramp to the presidency. Jefferson, Secretary of State, was Madison, who became president. Madison, Monroe, who became president. Monroe, Secretary of State, was John Quincy Adams, who became president. Jackson's was Martin Van Buren, who became president. It was so automatic that ambitious men, they schemed for the job. They didn't want the vice president, they wanted that one. And then when it stopped with James Buchanan in 1857, that's the last Secretary of State to ever become president of the United States. That's 169 years ago. Hillary Clinton had that job. John Kerry had that job. Colin Powell was begged to run. Not one of them made it. In modern America, the Secretary of State's office is not an escalator. It's a cul-de-sac. You come in and you go out. It's not an escalator. But I think because the Secretary of State always seems so damn pompous and so about other countries, that's why this ICC thing is so important for Rubio to head. Look, Donald Trump could have come out and said, I don't want anything to do with the International Criminal Court, but he let Marco do it instead. So Marco is the one saying it's got to be about America, not foreigners. That's not the Secretary of State as I grew up looking at the Secretary of State. Secretary of State was always about, being the person, for the United States. But they're also, they're very diplomatic. They don't ruffle any feathers, blah, blah, blah, blah, blah. Donald Trump doesn't anoint anyone. Donald Trump has never anointed anybody in his life. The show that made him a household name is called The Apprentice, not The Heir, The Apprentice. The entire premise, the entire moral architecture of that program was that nobody is handed anything. You have to earn it. 16 people fight for it in front of the whole world, and every week somebody is sent home. And the guy who wins because he performed, not because he was owed. That's, again, different than what we have seen. It's always, it's his turn. Why did they pick Biden? Why was that such a big deal? Because it was his turn. Why was Hillary Clinton so upset in 08 that you get Barack Obama? Because it was her turn. It's not her turn. It's not anybody's turn. You have to earn it. We tried this. Do I have time to tell this story? We tried this for 24 years. The nominee for president, believe it or not, was chosen by a caucus of congressmen in a room. And they actually called it the King Caucus. Not by the voters, not by a convention, a room. And in 1924, the room met. A fewer than a third of Congress even bothered to show up, and they nominated a guy named William Crawford. Now, this is what the system will spit out eventually. After 24 years, William Crawford is the guy. He had suffered a stroke, was partially paralyzed, and could barely see. That's the machine. That's what the machine picked. Their heir, the groomed man, because it was his turn. And the American people looked at and they were like, no, no. And so Andrew Jackson took the case right to the voters. And after 1824, nobody tried the King Caucus again. That was over. That was the most anti-establishment act in the first 50 years of this country. And it was ordinary Americans firing the people they thought the presidency was theirs to hand out. That's what Donald Trump has done. I think that's one of the reasons why he likes Jackson, because there's a lot of reasons to hate Jackson. But he was anti-establishment, and he took the little... If the King Caucus isn't what the Democrats do right now, we'll tell you who to run. Not a lot has changed. So I'm not telling you that Marco Rubio is going to be the guy that, Donald Trump, wants or anything else. I'm just telling you that he's being forged. Diplomacy, war, money, memory. He's learning every job in the building the way a certain father taught a certain set of sons. You know, and whether the president is doing this on purpose or whether the House is just on fire and Rubio's the only one that can write out, you know, and count the columns himself, the result is exactly the same. You can't fake what that does to a guy. You either come out of it as Monroe or you don't come out at all. But nobody hands you this country, not a caucus, not a party, not a president. And that's not a flaw in the plan. That is the plan. So I just say watch what Marco Rubio is doing. I think it's very interesting that he was the guy and not the president. He's the guy as the Secretary of State who comes out and says, the ICC, we're done. We're out because it's wrong for America. The world doesn't control us. I'm wondering if he's being groomed. All right, back in just a second. Let me tell you about our sponsor. It is the International Fellowship of Christians and Jews. It's really easy to feel overwhelmed. There's too much news, too much noise, you know, far too many people in this world who are just hurting, whose stories never make it past the headlines. When missiles rain down on Israel, when sirens wail in the middle of the night, when families have to choose between staying in a war zone or fleeing with absolutely nothing, the world tends to look away. It happens all the time. But some people don't look away. They lift others up with food and shelter and security and hope because their faith won't let them do any less. 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

0: So we have got a couple of Supreme Court justices right now making a rare appearance on Capitol Hill asking for more money for protection, and they should be given every dime they need to remain safe. Let me go to Jason, who is with our insiders. What was the response from the insiders on this Marco Rubio being groomed thing?
1: A lot of people in support of Rubio and how you were framing it. One dissenter, Troy from Georgia, said he hopes that Rubio doesn't run. He doesn't think he could ever vote for him. He's still a McCain disciple.
0: I got to tell you, I did think that was true in 2016. I thought he was much more McCain. I don't think he is. I think he has been around Donald Trump now long enough to go, no, I think actually this is the right way to go. I think he has an example now in front of him. I could be wrong on that. I hope I'm not, but I could be wrong on that. What are your thoughts, Jason?
1: It's an interesting observation because he has always seemed like he was more of the hardliner, or at least hawkish, when it comes to, you know, Venezuela, Cuba, or now Iran, and it was more of the JD faction. At least that's how it's been framed.
0: But he was also Gang of Eight, and I don't think he's that guy. Ricky, what is your take on that, quickly?
2: Oh, I think Trump has already shown his hand on who he's got in mind for 2028, because when he was asked about who's going to redecorate the Oval Office after you're gone, there's so much gold in there, he quickly replied, Cubans love gold.
0: Do you think he's McCain-lite, or do you think he's changed? Do you think he's more of a Trumpian? Yeah, I think so, too.
2: I think he's changed. It's been a decade.
0: Yeah. Okay, more in a minute. We're going to talk about the DSA and communism. Also, an article about the new Theodore Roosevelt Museum, and the guy gets it wrong entirely, and I'll tell you about it next.
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8: 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Details coming up first, traffic and weather together.
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9: I-10 westbound approaching Bernie Stage Road. There is a crash in your left lane. 281 southbound at Brook Hollow, high water. Only that left lane is open. And 410 westbound approaching Somerset. There is an accident in the right lane. Maria Miller, News Radio 1200, WOAI.
10: Rain at times may be heavy. Heaviest rain may end up to the west of us, out across parts of the Rio Grande Plains and the Edwards Plateau in the Hill Country. That's where we could see some double-digit totals. The flood watch, basically along I-35 and points west. Scattered showers and storms this afternoon, right on through Thursday. So on again, off again, but at times, heavy tropical downpours within some spots, some life-threatening flash flooding. I'm meteorologist Ray Stajic from the Weather Channel on San Antonio's official weather station, News Radio 1200 WOAI.
8: Cloudy showers, 82 at the WOAI 24-hour weather center. Our top story, officials at Joint Base San Antonio Lackland reporting the death of a person on the base during a severe flash flood over the weekend. JBSA Lackland Fire Department responded Saturday night to a report of a trapped vehicle on Hall Street. Driver was pronounced dead at the scene. Person's name not released. Heavy rainfall caused Leon Creek near Hall Street to rise about 10 feet by Saturday evening. All the rain we're getting this week is a reminder of what we saw last year.
11: Floodwaters 1 year ago swept through the city, killing 13 people. Councilman Mark White says since then, changes have been made, including better communication plans.
12: Because the city, TxDOT, and the county really need to communicate better during any times of high water.
11: He says the city hired an engineering firm to conduct an independent review of the flooding. It found the way frontage roads are designed leads to problems. The councilman says that and other big fixes will be part of the next bond package. I'm Rex Oates, News Radio 1200, WOAI.
8: The investigation into the shooting death of an illegal migrant in Houston has turned into a game of he said, she said. Democratic Congresswoman Sylvia Garcia says we'll likely never know what exactly happened during the raid.
13: Not a single agent involved was wearing a body cam camera.
8: She's furious federal investigators won't turn over evidence to the district attorney in Houston who's running an independent investigation. What little evidence there is available, she says, calls into question ICE's statement that the driver, Lorenzo Salgado Araujo, aimed his vehicle at agents. She's demanding agents always wear body cams. News on demand at WOAI.com. I'm Eric Lycum on San Antonio's news, weather, and traffic station, News Radio 1200 WOAI.
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2: So last month at the Faith and Freedom Coalition, the president came out and said that a lot of the Democratic Socialist candidates now winning the election are not social Democrats. He called them hardcore godless communists. Now, a lot of people like to take President Trump's words and say, well, he's exaggerating, because a lot of times he does. It's the greatest, it's the biggest. Nobody ever thought there could be a bigger communist than this. However, don't listen to the press, because the press did exactly what the press does. CNN, their White House correspondent, went on the air and said, you know, the way it's talking down to us like we're children. Socialism is not communism, and democratic socialism is certainly not communism. Well, okay. Let's check, shall we? Let's do what CNN never seems to do. Let's actually check. So we did, and I'm going to give you the results of that here in 60 seconds. 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This is my company. I started this with my brother, gosh, almost 10 years ago. And I started because we were both frustrated. We didn't know how to find a real estate agent. 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But I move. And I never knew how to find a good real estate agent. It was always guessing. I don't know. Do anybody know a good real estate? Yeah, I had somebody help me with my house. Oh, my cousin is a real estate agent. You should try them. I don't know. There has to be a better way. 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Okay, so I want to tell you the story of the Democratic Socialists of America. And I got to tell you, when I started digging into this, I'm like, oh, geez, I've seen this story before. If you have been watching me for any time, this will take you back to the chalkboard days. And maybe in a couple of weeks, I'll do a chalkboard for insiders after the show on the Democratic Socialists, because it sounds so familiar. Democratic Socialists of America, it has a governing board. It's called the National Political Committee. After the 2025 National Convention, the far-left news aggregator, not a conservative outfit, the Manhattan Institute, but one of theirs, did a count on that board and published the count. How many communists are on the board after the 2025 National Convention? How many in the Democratic Socialists are actual communists? 51.9% are actual self-avowed communists. 14.8% are middle between socialist and communist. And 33% are what are called reformists. What does that mean? I have no idea. They didn't publish this as a warning, okay? They published this as a scoreboard. And on the 4th of July, on America's 250th birthday, the DSA announced it had passed 120,000 members. And they put that out with pride. They noted correctly that this makes them the largest socialist organization in the history of the United States. That's bigger than when Eugene Debs started the Socialist Party back in 1912. That was the peak of it. It's bigger than the Communist Party USA has ever been, even in 1947, when Stalin still had friends in Hollywood and Russia was an ally. Okay. 10 years ago, they had 6,000 people. 6,000. That's a decent high school now in major cities.

0: Now it's 120. Let me show you where this organization came from, because the story is not what you think it is and what anybody in the media is ever going to tell you. The man who founded it would be sick to his stomach today. His name was Michael Harrington. In 1962, Michael Harrington wrote a book called The Other America. Ricky, have the library get me a copy, original copy of that book, would you? The Other America. It's about the invisible poor. John Kennedy read it and helped him kick off the war on poverty, okay? From The Other America and Michael Harrington. Harrington was a socialist, but he was also, and this is a part that nobody will tell you, he was also a ferocious anti-communist. He believed that the Soviet Union was a lie and a prison, and he believed the American left had to say so out loud every time without a single word of hedging, because he did believe that there was a difference between socialism and communism, and he made that very clear. So the same year, 1962, a group of students meet at the UAW retreat in Port Huron, Wisconsin, and they write a manifesto, Students for a Democratic Society, SDS. This is where the old chalkboards come in from 2008. Tom Hayden held the pen there, and SDS at that point was still under the wing of the older labor socialist outfit that had one rule, and it was an exclusion clause. That exclusion clause, and the teachers' union in California had it up until 2008, they excluded one group. You could not join if you were or ever had been or are a communist. Now, that rule existed because the men who wrote it had watched the communists hollow out one organization after another in the 30s, and they had learned, you let a communist in, and they're just going to devour you. So Harrington reads the Port Huron statement, and he goes to war. Not over, you know, economics, over just one thing. The kids refuse to condemn the Soviet Union without qualification. They wanted to be, in the phrase of the era, anti-communists. They thought the exclusion clause was a relic. It was something, you know, a loyalty oath. And it was embarrassing. Only something our fathers worried about with McCarthy. And Harrington is like, no, you don't understand. You don't know history. I fought these people. So he fought these people with SDS, and he lost. And he later said, I handled it really, really badly. But in 1965, SDS took the exclusion clause out of its constitution. Now, here's what happened next, because you're watching the exact same reel play again today. With the door open now to communists, a Maoist outfit called Progressive Labor walked into SDS and started taking it over from the inside. Remember, this is a Maoist communist group, but they named themselves Progressive Labor. Why? Because that's what communists always do. They took this thing over chapter by chapter and caucus by caucus, exactly what's happening with the Democrats. By the summer of 1969, the National Convention in Chicago blew apart. What came out the other side was no longer a student group. Okay? SDS, as I taught you on the chalkboards a year ago, was now the Weathermen. The days of rage that came that October. In March of 1970, a townhouse in Greenwich Village blew up because the people inside, all former SDS members, all part of the Weather Underground now, were building nail bombs. And they didn't know what they were doing. A bomb goes off and three of them die. That's the arc. From a manifesto about participatory democracy to getting rid of the exclusion clause, no communists, to a nail bomb, all in 7 years, okay? The hinge here, the only hinge on this, was the day they removed the rule that kept out the communists. They thought they were just removing a relic, but they were removing a wall, an important wall. And Michael Harrington spent the rest of his life building an organization that would never make that mistake. In 1982, he merged his group with another group called the Democratic Socialists of America. And the DSA carried in its bones a ban on something called democratic centralism. What the hell is that? Well, if you know anything about Lenin, it's a Leninist rule that you fight behind closed doors and then present one face to the public, one line, one voice, no dissent. Harrington's people said, no, we're not doing that. It was, in the words of a DSA member, a holdover from the group's anti-communist period and a ward against entryism. Oh, what the hell does that mean? You know, one reason I hate communists is they make me learn a whole new language. A ward against entryism. A ward. Like a charm you hang on the door. 2025 National Convention, the DSA repealed this ward again. Okay? Now, entryism. What the hell is that? It's Trotsky. 1934, he told his followers in France to dissolve their little party and walk into the big socialist party. Not to join it, but to eat it from the youth wing outward. It has a name in the trade because it works, and it's worked here before, and the people doing it right now are not even being coy about it. There's a caucus inside the DSA that published an essay titled Communists Belong in the DSA. I'm telling you, gang, you might be a socialist and go, no, it's socialism. We don't want anything to do with communism. I don't think there's that many people fighting against it, honestly. But if there are, that's you. It's already written. It's already done. Okay, you took away the ban on communism. A couple of DSA guys went on a podcast recently, and they explained that the organization is the most fruitful ground they've got because the members there are open to the most radical position in the room. That's not my characterization. That's their characterization. That's a recruiting pitch said out loud in a microphone. You're crazy? You want communism? Come on in. We'll listen to you. And when it comes to running the place, don't listen to the press. Don't listen to me. Let the votes tell you. There's a Maoist in the DSA who goes by Black Red Guard, whose caucus put out a statement supporting the man accused of gunning down two Israeli embassy staffers. Remember the male and female that were killed? They were going to be married? Okay. Outside of a museum in Washington, D.C., Black Red Guard in the DSA puts out a statement supporting that guy. He got himself elected to something the DSA calls its Red Rabbits Security Commission. So let me focus this here for you. A member of the national board moved to remove this guy. The motion failed 15 to 10. 10 people out of 25 thought a caucus that celebrates an assassin should not be running their security. Only 10. Last month, the Marxist Unity Group put out an amendment to the DSA's national program. It passed 12 to 11. What does that say? Listen to this. You think they don't want to change the United States, fundamentally get away from the Constitution and the Declaration? This is what they just passed. That the presidency and the Supreme Court of the United States should be abolished and replaced with bodies chosen by Congress and subordinate to Congress. We're not talking about extra help. This is what they said on The View. You know, I'm for firefighters and they're socialists. No, they're not. No, they're not. And that's, even if they were, that's not what we're talking about anymore. They just passed 12 to 11, the new policy that presidency and the Supreme Court of the United States should be abolished and replaced with bodies chosen by Congress and subordinate to Congress. Now, you can say it all you want, but you're the people that told me that, there were no such things as Marxist or Islamist. And if there were, they would never rise to power. Mom Donnie. By the way, separation of powers, it's not just a feature of the American system. It is the American system. So the amendment is a proposal to end the republic. And it was passed by the board of the largest socialist organization in America, the largest one in history, by one vote. And I would bet you a year's salary that you've never heard this from anybody in the mainstream media. So here's what Democrats need to know. This is not your Democratic Party of your father, okay? I want to be precise what it used to mean, because the Democrats have a history that is, you know, better than they remember and better than we give them credit for on this particular thing. In 1947, American liberals founded Americans for Democratic Action, and they wrote it into a rule, no communists. Not, we disagree with communists. Not, we don't want any in the building. And Eleanor Roosevelt signed on. Reinhold Niemöller. Arthur Schlesinger, Hubert Humphrey, which is, this guy in Minnesota, he was the most liberal guy ever, okay? In 1947, he and Orville Freeman spent 1948 physically driving the fellow travelers out of the Democratic Farmer Labor Party, which is damn near communist now, precinct by precinct, in a knife fight, and it took better than a year. That same year, Henry Wallace ran for president as the candidate of the Popular Front, and American liberals buried him. 2.4%, zero electoral votes. Okay, so what does all this mean? Let me wrap all of this up for you in a nice little package here in 60 seconds. First, let me tell you about American financing.
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0: 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Okay, so I want you to remember 1954... Hubert Humphrey, the most liberal man in the United States Senate, the man who forced civil rights onto the Democratic Party's platform, which cost them the South, co-sponsored a bill to outlaw the Communist Party in the United States. That's from the left, okay? The most liberal guy. No communist. It's called the Communist Control Act. Look it up. Still on the books. That was the Democratic Party your father argued with. He thought they were wrong, not just about taxes. He thought, you know, he knew they were not unclear about America and where the principles they fought for. And now this generation has no idea. So the Democrats had antibodies, ugly ones sometimes, clumsy ones, but antibodies. And they used them because they had watched what happened to every left-wing party in Europe that didn't have antibodies. And the antibodies are all gone now. They're not weakened. They're repealed vote by vote at a convention in 2025. So don't tell me the person flirting with this is harmless. Don't tell me it's a phase. It's a T-shirt. It's a Che poster. A kid who read half of Marx and is growing out of it. The people who removed the exclusion clause from SDS in 1965 were not monsters. They were decent. They were idealistic. They were generous-hearted kids who thought the old men were paranoid. And that's the same thing. 7 years later, three of them were dead in a basement with a bomb they were building. Because here's the thing about this idea, and it's the only thing that has ever mattered about communism. It's not an economic theory that went badly. It's the theory of human beings. And it says you're not an individual. You're not endowed by your creator. You don't have infinite and unrepeatable worth. It says you're a member of a class and you're replaceable. Once you're a member of that class instead of a soul, everything else is arithmetic. Math can't afford that. Well, we have to just figure out mathematically which one gets it, which one doesn't. 100 million dead last century. That's arithmetic. You don't get to a gulag from, I care about the poor. You get there from, you're not a person, you're a category. So don't dismiss it. Not because the 22-year-old in the DSA meeting is dangerous. He isn't. I'm sure he's lovely. He'll help you carry the groceries. You don't dismiss it because the idea is patient, and it's done it over and over and over again, and it always enters through the good people who took the ward off the door. The North Koreans call it the Democratic People's Republic of Korea. Forget about the name. The name's not the guide. The name has never been the guide. Look at the votes and what they actually believe. 51% are self-avowed communists. Oh, he's craving this communist. He's crazy. Okay, whatever. Ignore me again. There's a home break-in every 26 seconds. I don't tell you that to make you paranoid. I tell you that because the statistics remind us, you know, you can't think of this as something somebody else's problem. 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
7: 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Flash flooding remains a concern for all of South and Central Texas. Details coming up. First, traffic and weather together.
6: from the WOAI Traffic Center.
2: I-10 upper level westbound near Culebra. Ongoing bridge joint repair work blocking two right lanes. And TxDOT says that we still have some lane closures on 281 southbound approaching Brook Hollow due to ponding water on the roadway. Maria Miller, News Radio 1200 WOAI.
7: More heavy showers, 81 on the way. We've got light rain, 72 at the WOAI 24-hour weather center. Our top story, a flash flood warning expiring for Bandera, Medina, and Uvalde counties, but a flash flood watch remains in effect until Thursday for the entire WOAI listening area. Keep it here for all the latest life-saving important weather information, and if you come across water in a roadway, turn around, don't drown, keep your car or truck high and dry.
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7: 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I'm Eric Lycom on San Antonio's News, Weather, and Traffic Station, News Radio 1200, WOAI.
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20: 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So I thought it was normal.
19: One girl said it happened in the hallway of a public high school.
21: How do you know how to hunt those girls down? Like, you know the ones to target.
19: Another behind the closed door of a middle school office.
22: And he would tell me that he was going to adopt me out of foster care so that I could live with him and we could be together and not have to hide.
19: They say it happened over 18 years at least four different schools at the hands of the same two men, Ronnie and Donnie Stoner. Those men, trusted educators, football coaches, and twins, are now facing more than 50 charges related to alleged child sex abuse. So why did it take so long? This is a story about a group of women who say they survived the abuse, who took matters into their own hands, and are still fighting for the girls they used to be.
7: Los Angeles, California, this week. I'm in town working on a Christmas project, and I so rarely get out to California. I wanted to do something with the insiders. I think the insiders are putting something together in Burbank, California tomorrow. If you're an insider, you might want to check, you know, your insider boards, because, you know, if you, I'm going to try to stop by tomorrow. I will stop by tomorrow, and just say hi. Check it out. If you're not an insider, you're missing so much, including the opportunity for your family to really learn the Constitution. The next song and also teaching apparatus. What do you call it? I don't know. Oh, yeah, study guide. Thank you, Sarah. I swear to you. Anyway, new study guide coming out for the amendments. We are on the Sixth Amendment. This one's got some soul to it. Trying to really teach the amendments in a way that your kids can learn, like Schoolhouse Rock. Played a little bit while I talk about this, will you, Sarah? This is the Sixth Amendment. And I just asked Jason on the air I don't know, about an hour ago, or we were with the insiders. I was like, tell me about the Sixth Amendment. And he couldn't do it. And I said, that's why you need to listen to the song. Go ahead and play a little of this. What is the Sixth Amendment? I learned so much from the Schoolhouse Rock, where it was fun to watch. We're gonna make videos out of these as well. But I learned so much because the songs you could repeat and sing, and this one is the Sixth Amendment. And what does it mean? Speedy, don't delay it. Trial. It tells you exactly what the Sixth Amendment is in a way that your kids will learn by just singing it over and over again. It means a speedy trial that you have to have a jury. And it will teach all the ins and outs of each amendment. So you're missing out a lot if you don't join us. Torch250.com. Torch250.com. By the way, didn't we start, don't we also have it ready to go for the cars today too, Ricky?
2: The car.
7: Isn't Torch?
2: Help me.
7: Yeah. CarPlay. Isn't CarPlay available today?
2: Yes. 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
7: 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And I think this one is out today, though, isn't it? 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All right. So I saw an article, and I don't want to wrap this person out. You know, I don't mean it that way. I don't want to harp on this person because I think this is the way most people think of Theodore Roosevelt. But on the 4th of July, in North Dakota, they opened the Theodore Roosevelt Presidential Library, $450 million, okay? And, you know, there's a living avatar of Roosevelt. You can stand, you can argue with him, you can talk to him and ask him all kinds of questions. Anyway, so I saw this article. I don't remember where it was, but it was a conservative writer. And they said they went out and they came out angry. And I think it was in the Federalist. And they said, because every exhibit that is in the building runs Roosevelt through the machine, the progressive machine, and hands you back a 2026 progressive Democrat. Big government and fair shares and equity and all of that stuff. And the advice at the end of the piece is go and fire the lobby, but skip anything with words on it. And I understand the anger, but I have bad news for you. They didn't do that to him. That's who Teddy Roosevelt was. I've said this for a long time. I hate Woodrow Wilson. Because I think Woodrow Wilson had really evil designs. He knew exactly what he was doing. Theodore Roosevelt's at the beginning of this scientific era. And he's seeing that, oh, wait a minute, we can use science and we can use experts. And experts will be able to answer everything. And science will be able to solve all of the problems. And so, you know, this government doesn't really work. And he was at the beginning of that. Remember, he is the guy who started the Progressive Party, okay? So understand, the museum didn't go woke. The museum, for the first time, went accurate. And I think that's worse. Okay, start with the statue that's out front. Roosevelt on horseback on the steps of the American Museum of Natural History in New York. Native American on one side and African on the other. Both on foot, both below him. Stood there since 1940. There's a reason for all of it, and I'm not going to get into the whole statue thing. But the museum wanted it to come down. Everybody was like, oh, it's got to come down. That's so racist. And the Roosevelt family agreed, and the city agreed. So it came down. And in 2022, it was shipped to North Dakota on a long-term loan. Now, when this library opened up 2 weeks ago, the statue wasn't in it. It's still sitting in a storage facility because the New York loan, the term limits, require an advisory council of indigenous and black representatives to recontextualize it before anybody's allowed to look upon it. It's ridiculous. But everybody said, there it is, there it is. Woke New York, ashamed of a great America and a great American and what he did. But here's what nobody said. In September of 1921, that same museum hosted the Second International Congress of Eugenics inside the halls in New York City, inside the Museum of Natural History. The president of that museum, Henry Fairfield Osborne, presided over the Congress himself. Charles Davenport ran the eugenics records office at Cold Springs Harbor. You don't know what Cold Spring Harbor is? Look it up. It's terrifying. That was all run on Carnegie money. He chaired the publications of it. Charles Darwin's son gave an address. They built an exhibition in that hall, in that museum, full of charts and family pedigrees arguing that the, and I'm quoting, the wrong sort of immigrant was degrading the American stock. Okay? I want you to understand, this is the progressive movement. Okay? It went so well, they did it again in the same building in 1932, but tear the statue down. Okay? So the museum that removed the statue because the composition expressed the radical hierarchy is in the same building that hosted the conference that taught the hierarchy. Nobody put a sign on that. That's an exhibit. I'd love to see that one. Now, let me turn it to Roosevelt himself, because I'm sorry, but the article is wrong. January 3rd, 1913, he's out of the White House. He's working as an editor at the Outlook. And he sits down on the Outlook's letterhead, and he writes a letter to Charles Davenport. It's in the archives. You can read it. We have a copy of it at the archives in Dallas. And he tells Davenport, the studies are instructive and ominous. And then, society has no business permitting degenerates to reproduce their kind. Okay? It's extraordinary. He writes, we have to refuse to apply human beings the same elementary knowledge every farmer applies to his own stock, and that's madness. We have to do that. No farmer would just allow his stock to breed with just any other cow. The farmers who let all the increase come from the worst stock would be threatened as fit inmates for an asylum. That's from the letter. And then this. The inescapable duty of the good citizen of the right type is to leave his blood behind him in the world, and we have no business permitting the perpetuation of a citizen of the wrong type. Right type, wrong type, categories. What have I been saying for the last month? This fight is about categories. It's about the collective and not the individual. In his own hand. To the director of the Carnegie-funded Scientific Institute. This was not the fringe. This is the cutting edge. This is the settled science that you must pay attention to of the time. And Theodore Roosevelt believed in the science and in the expert and in the government strong enough and clever enough to act upon what the experts knew. That's progressivism all in one letter. Now, was he great with the national parks? Yeah, he was great on national parks. Was he great on the individual and the man in the arena? Yeah, he was brave. He was funny. He read a book every day. A book every day. He took a bullet in Milwaukee and finished the speech. He set aside 230 million acres. That's not the argument. He did a lot of great things. The argument is what he thought the American government was for. Kansas, 1910. The new nationalism. The property is subject to the community's right to regulate its use. The executive is the steward of the public welfare, not the servant of the law, the steward of the public.
0: Columbus, Ohio, February 21st, 1912. In a speech he called A Charter for Democracy, he proposed when a court strikes down a progressive statute, the people should be able to vote to overturn the court. Former president of the United States, in 1912, proposing a popular recall of judicial decisions. That's not constitutional. That's not how it works. You can do that, but the Congress just has to go and rework that law until it's constitutional.

0: 2025, a Marxist caucus put out an amendment through the National Board of the Democratic Socialists of America, passed it 12 votes to 11, just told you, abolishing the president and the Supreme Court and subordinating what's left to Congress. That's bull moose. Okay, that is bull moose. This is just, Theodore Roosevelt is exactly what we were seeing. He's just dressed up in prettier clothes. He's not a despicable man, where Woodrow Wilson is just a despicable man. And he, I don't think he actually saw what was coming. I think that Woodrow Wilson saw what was coming and didn't have a problem with it. I mean, he loved the communist revolution in Russia, okay? One, the bull moose, that's a caucus in a hotel ballroom. But it's the same instinct wearing the different clothes. Separation of power is just a speed bump, and the will of the people, as interpreted by the right people, can't be slowed down. And Roosevelt was the moderate in that election. He lost to a man who was further out than he was. Woodrow Wilson taught the government is not a machine, but a living thing, accountable to Darwin, not to Newton. That the Constitution is an organism that has to evolve. And when he spoke of the Declaration, he told audiences that if you want to understand the real Declaration of Independence, you cannot read the preface. You know, that's the part where all men are created equal in the God part. Okay. He knew exactly what he was doing. You cannot build an expert administrative state on top of rights granted by a creator, because rights that come from God can't be revoked by a commission of experts. So he knew the preface had to go. And once the preface goes, you're not a soul, you're a specimen. Buck versus Bell, 1927. Carrie Buck, poor girl in Virginia. Supreme Court rules 8-1 that the state can sterilize her. And the opinion is written by Oliver Wendell Holmes, the great progressive mind of his generation, who writes the sentence, three generations of imbeciles are enough. More than 60,000 Americans were then sterilized under the laws that came from that decision. And when the Germans drafted their sterilization laws in 1933 under Hitler, they got it from us, mostly from California. California was the model. So that's not a detour from progressivism. That's progressivism arriving on schedule. So don't think this woke business fell out of the sky in 2015. It didn't. It's been running for 120 years, and the engine has never once changed, ever. The engine is this. You're a category. You're a type. You're stock. You're a unit. You're a number. And you can be improved or eliminated by the people with better degrees than you have. And the DSA just repealed the last rule keeping the communists, the people who only look at people as numbers, out of the building. Same track. Progressivism has no brakes. So that's who Teddy Roosevelt is. And I hate saying it because I like it, but the statue thing, it was never about a man on a horse. It was about a philosophy that looked at the American people and saw livestock. The Declaration says the opposite. You're endowed by your creator before any government ever met you. Those are two radically different tracks. And one of them goes back to that sentence. The other goes forward, and the next station is not called progressivism anymore. It's not. It's called communism. It's called death. I urge you, look at Theodore Roosevelt. Look at the truth. Look at that letter from the Overlook. And look at the votes, because we're here again. Back in a minute. All right, let me tell you about Rough Greens. If you own a dog, you've probably had this thought at least once. I wish they could stay this age forever. Whether they're a playful puppy or they've been your best friend for years, there's never really a point where you're like, hey, you know what, I think we had enough time together. You know, I miss Uno so much. What Dr. Black did with new Rough Greens and their 90-day challenge is he's making a bold promise that I've seen it was kept with my dogs. 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
18: I-

0: right. There's a lot to talk about on tomorrow's program. I hope to get to the killing of the conservative, very powerful conservative in England. This is the first time. Ricky, you looked this up. You did some homework on this. When was the last time they had a political assassination like this in England? Because they're rare.
1: It's been some time, and most of them were IRA attacks. So this is correct. The first time they've seen a leftist political assassination.
0: So this was a, not just a leftist, a communist that went and shot a very effective voice, or I don't know, shot, but killed, murdered a very effective voice on the conservative side. And today we have two Supreme Court justices on Capitol Hill asking for more security. And Congress, you should give them what they need. Protect the Supreme Court.
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9: I'm Eric Lycombe at News Radio 1200 WOAI. The state is working on a new wrinkle to keep younger Texans from getting themselves caught in dangerous flooding while driving. Details coming up first. 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
10: From from the WOAI Traffic Center.
11: 281 southbound approaching Brook Hollow. We do have ponding water on the roadway. 10 upper level westbound near Culebra Bridge work. Two right lanes blocked off. Eastbound at Culebra, there's a stalled vehicle on the center median. Maria Miller, News Radio 1200 WOAI.
3: Rain at times may be heavy. Heaviest rain may end up to the west of us, out across parts of the Rio Grande Plains and the Edwards Plateau in the Hill Country. That's where we could see some double-digit totals. The flood watch, basically along I-35 and points west. Scattered showers and storms this afternoon, right on through Thursday. So on again, off again, but at times, heavy tropical downpours within some spots, some life-threatening flash flooding. I'm meteorologist Ray Stajic from the Weather Channel on San Antonio's official weather station, News Radio 1200 WOAI.
9: Raining in 72 at the WOAI 24-hour weather center. Our top story. Flooding weather is threatening Texas once again, and state authorities are trying something new to get the word out. The old warning, turn around, don't drown, is not hitting younger Texans the same.
12: The most prized possession of a young adult is their car or their truck. 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
9: University of Texas Flood Risk Communications Professor Carrie Stevens tells KXAN younger Texans sometimes think they're invincible. She urges everyone to enable life-saving smartphone alerts. Iran and the U.S. continue to trade strikes, fighting for control of the Strait of Hormuz.
13: Iran is lashing out, launching strikes against military sites in the Gulf region and attacking ships in the Strait of Hormuz. The U.S. launched a fresh set of strikes late last night against Iranian drone and missile facilities. This comes as President Trump announcing that naval blockade against Iranian ships crossing the strait will resume today. The U.S. has struck Iran three nights in a row. Iran attacks two tankers connected to the UAE, reportedly using cruise missiles. One mariner was killed. Oil prices have shot up to around $80 a barrel as fighting resumes. It went above $100 per barrel earlier in the conflict.
9: Fox's Connor Hansen at the White House. The state of Texas is suing the social media site LinkedIn. AG Ken Paxton says they're profiting from fake or misleading job opportunities called ghost jobs. The suit says they estimate they account for 1/5 and 1/3 of the online listings that LinkedIn charge a premium to get to. News on demand at WOAI.com. I'm Eric Lycombe on San Antonio's News Weather and Traffic Station, News Radio 1200 WOAI.
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0: what's going on in the city. We have some updates for you on a whole bunch of things. Obviously, the Strait of Hormuz, Iran situation. We're going to bring you to the latest on that. It is an ongoing story that's going to have a lot of feeling of repetition, a lot of wash, rinse, repeat going on, because that is the situation. Trump right now is in the Oval Office as we speak to you, meeting with Iraqi Prime Minister Ali al-Zayedi, and he is talking about a whole range of things, mostly obviously Iraq-related, and we'll bring you the highlights of that conversation here as they are coming out. As I said, in real time, that discussion is underway. Iraq is not doing great, but not doing terribly. I think there's some glimmers of optimism, Clay. It turns out it's doing, I think it's doing better at this stage than a lot of people would think, based upon how bad things were for the many years, not just of our full-scale military operations there, but then, of course, the rise of ISIS and everything else. It's got the fifth largest oil reserves in the world, you know? If they could just get some of the wackos to stop chopping people's heads off and blowing up suicide vests, like, could be a nice place.
1: No doubt.
0: You know? It could be a nice place. They don't have to do anything too crazy. They just have to stop that from happening. And then just some other... Oh, we have Senator Marsha Blackburn will be with us, of Tennessee, of course. And basically, a lot of things we're going to be hitting on. More on people upset about ICE because they hate law and order and Western civilization and all these things. That's a discussion we will certainly get into. Some Supreme Court stuff. Clay, a lot of things, but we are both staying in hotels right now. And just very briefly, I will tell you, my gripe was in the getting to the hotel. We're going to have the Department of Transportation, Sean Duffy, on tomorrow, I believe. We had one of those tarmac delays when I came into New York with Kerry, Clay, not based on weather, not based on a mechanical issue, just improper staffing when we land. So they lacked the staff to get us off the plane.
1: Yes.
0: So we had to sit on the plane that has landed, that is 100 feet from the gate, for 2 hours because they don't have people working at the airport to get us off the plane. And I understand there are people that are one of the weirdest things that I see are the people who are like, stop complaining, you know, drive if you want to fly. It's like, you know, they had to pass a rule so they wouldn't keep people on the tarmac for like 7 hours at a time.
1: Yes.
0: And everybody was, it's now a 3 hour rule, but I think there should be a specific after landing rule, because it's one thing if you're waiting for the ability to take off and you can always touch back and get off the plane, right? They don't have to wait 3 hours. They can do that every hour. I've been on planes where they've done that. To hold you captive on the tarmac for up to 3 hours after you've landed is cruel and unusual punishment, and it's completely unacceptable, and American Airlines should be ashamed. But this is happening more and more, and I want to talk to the Department of Transportation head about why this is getting worse and how they're going to fix it.
1: I think it kind of builds, and I know many people out there are going to sign off on this. A lot of things are not getting better. So, positive. I really do legitimately believe that self-driving cars are going to revolutionize the way we travel in vehicles. Airline travel is getting worse. The delays are getting more substantial. The number of people backed up at airports, and much less significantly, other things were perfect and are now getting worse. I'll give you an example. This morning, I decide it's 180 degrees in New York City today. So I was thinking, hey, I'll go out for a walk in the morning. I'll check things out. And I come back and I can't figure out how to turn my shower on. I don't know how many of you have been in this situation. For basically my entire life, the shower was perfected.
0: You've been squared away on the shower.
1: I feel very confident that I could turn a shower on. I've talked about the fact that lighting has also declined. It used to be you flip a switch, it comes on, it's easy to find the light switch, it works flawlessly. I have stumbled around in the dark in apartments, in hotel rooms, in homes where I've stayed, friends, family homes, trying to turn a light on. You can't turn lights on anymore. And by the way, when you do turn them on, the bulb is, you can't even read. I'm one of the last people who evidently sits around and reads newspapers. I got three of them right now. Like, sometimes I have to take the lampshade off and basically hold it next to the newspaper. You can't figure out how to turn lights on. Showers. Why do we need to design new shower implements? There are certain elements, I think, of life

0: that we are all dealing with, where the average quality of product is declining and the complexity is increasing. That is a bad combination. And I think airline travel is like that. It feels to me like airline travel, and all of you out there know, and people say, well, drive. Okay, some places you can't drive, right? Yeah. If you need to be on the West Coast and you're on the East Coast, unless you have a whole week to be able to travel across the country, there is one way to get there for work. You're in Miami. To get to New York City, are you going to spend, what is that, a 20-hour drive?
1: This is like my gripe about the improper use of technology, because it ties into this. And you notice it's where there's heavy regulation. And people will say, don't try to regulate the airlines more, for example. It's one of the most heavily regulated spaces already that exists in America. Airlines also have been bailed out by the taxpayer twice in the 21st century.
0: And also, by the way, a judge just basically shut down Spirit Airlines.
1: Yes.
0: Right? I mean, like, the government getting involved has actually made things.
1: So I just think it's funny. These are the same. These are the people. They're like weekend libertarians who are like, just let the market decide. The market's deciding like 10% of what's going on with airlines. Okay. Already. So maybe not allowing people to fester in a hot tube on the tarmac for hours and hours on end because they don't want to pay for the full staffing to get people off the planes. Maybe that's a rule that like we could live with, added to the million other rules that are already in existence. But beyond that, healthcare, for example, we were supposed to do this thing, Clay, where we filled out one time all of your healthcare information, and then it would be everywhere you go, I end up filling it out again. Every time you go to any doctor, anytime there's any health issue that you have to address, you end up filling out, and now they make you do it on an iPad. I don't want to do it on an iPad. The iPad never works properly. Like, these are the things that should be making it easier or better. But fundamentally, healthcare has also gotten more expensive. You're noticing a trend, right? What gets more expensive and worse? Things where the government actually makes a huge portion of the decisions, and it is not, in fact, market-based. But then when you try to make it better, people are like, but the market. Well, it's not really operating as a market right now. Okay, we're going to bring you the latest. So we can talk more about that, and I appreciate that Secretary Duffy says he'll join tomorrow to talk about it, because I really am curious. I mean, I'm starting to turn into like, I mean, could I bike 300 miles? Like, what are my options here? Like, what else could I do? But beyond that, the Trump administration right now dealing with the situation in Hormuz. Clay, let me give the latest on this just so we can kind of set the table on it a bit. Because a lot of these conversations are sounding like previous conversations about where things stand. And this is now, I guess, a game of chicken with the Iranian regime. I had a feeling this was going to happen. Here is what Trump has said on Truth Social as of this morning. Actually, just like right before we came on air. Oil is flowing like never before, thanks to the awesome power of the United States military. By far, the Strait of Hormuz is open to all ship traffic except for Iran. And that is because of their lying, violent, malicious leadership, which is taking them down the path to total destruction. We'll therefore have a full blockade, but only on ships coming to and from Iranian ports or carrying anything having to do with Iranian cargo. Based on productive conversations with Middle East leadership, I've decided to replace the 20% tax basically on those ships. I'm now paraphrasing because I actually cut off the end of the sentence. But the point here is he's saying, Clay, we're going to get a lot of Middle East investment to make up for the 20% we were going to take on the Iranian ships to pay for the blockade. That is the new element of this. How are you feeling about, let's just get into it, just keeping these oil prices low going into the midterms, given that this is just going to be, we're going to be having this conversation, I think, in 2 weeks, in 2 months.
0: It cycled back up. So the price of oil and gas, as I'm talking to all of you right now, is $79. That's still within realm of where we were when everything started in February, which was $68 and change before we went into Iran. Prices should still be coming down. I saw where the average cost of a gallon of gas is $3.85. Positive news that came out a little bit earlier this morning, inflation running at a 2.6% annual basis, which was much better than expectations as gas prices came back down in May. Overall core inflation, which strips out energy costs, also came down to 2.6%. I'm optimistic about where we are economically as we speak right now. Now, my advice to the president would be get things resolved sooner rather than later in the short term with Iran and bring down gas prices for the midterms And then if you feel like you need to do other attacks, if you feel like you need to reach out in a substantial way to impact what is going on in Iran, do that after the midterm voting in November. I am increasingly optimistic about many of these different races in the battleground states. I think that Democrats are overreaching. They're putting socialists in, including New York, where we are today, where they just had three socialists wipe out much of the Democrat contingent here in the New York City area. We certainly saw out in Colorado the same kind of thing happen. So the reality is, I think Iran is going to remain an irritant, but I'm not sure that they can do anything that is substantial. Here's something positive, Buck. And again, this is thinking a little bit longer range. I was reading this morning, getting ready for the show. Goldman Sachs, this is according to Axios, has said there are seven pipeline and infrastructure projects currently under construction, planned or deemed feasible, that would allow oil to bypass the strait entirely. Yeah. By the end of 28, so this is a couple of years away, 60% of all the oil and gas that moves through the Strait of Hormuz is not going to be moving through the Strait of Hormuz based on this. And by the end of next year, 45% of this could go away. Why is this significant? Iran trying to say, hey, we can control the Strait of Hormuz, is a little bit of Iranian leadership cutting their own throat economically here, because a lot of people are going to say, if there are risks associated with carrying oil and gas through the Strait of Hormuz, let's just invest in alternative pathways. Right now, around 20% of the oil and gas moves through the Strait of Hormuz. By the end of 2028, according to this report, it would be 8%. Then what real impact does Iran have on being able to control oil and gas prices? Not much of anything. So I do think the longer range process here is Iran having less and less ability to control the overall price of oil and gas, which delegitimizes even more that government. That's a very good, positive direction. Longer term, short term, a lot of fluctuation.
1: A lot of fluctuation. That's a good way to put it. Hopefully not so much in the markets that people get so ticked off that there's a real impact in the midterms against the Republicans. We will talk about that, though. We will see where all of this is going. July is National Grilling Month. 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
12: 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I'm Ben Higgins, and if you can hear me, is where culture meets the soul, a place for real conversation. 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
0: He is talking after multiple conversations with leaders in the Middle East, cut 30.
22: You have Saudi Arabia, UAE, Qatar, Bahrain, and Kuwait, primarily, and then others. I spoke to all of them, and they would love to invest more money in the United States at record amounts, and that would be very acceptable. And this way, there's no fee. I don't like the concept of a fee, but at the same time, it's not fair that we're protecting this strait for the entire world, for China and everyone. I don't mind protecting it for China. I don't mind protecting it for anybody, but it's unfair that we're not in somehow compensated. And we've been doing this for many years. It's bothered me. 25 years ago, it bothered me. During my first term, I was doing things like you have to invest in the United States. But by doing it that way, there's no fee. They're investing and they're getting a return on their money, and it's good. But they're going to be making massive investments into the United States, and I like that much better.
0: Buck, I think the real kind of takeaway here is Iran's leverage seems to be diminishing, and we'll talk about this as we continue to go forward. And we should also talk about, when we come back maybe a bit, the United States has been providing secret help to a lot of different ships to be able to come through near the Strait of Hormuz on the Oman side. And it appears that we are continuing to allow and provide that support to continue. But President Trump speaking, and we will continue to monitor.
1: We will bring you more of that as it happens. He's still with the Iraqi PM right now in the Oval Office. These are the dog days of summer here in New York City. The temp is going to be at like 96 degrees. So the weather can be a little bit draining. I like the sunshine, but it can be a bit hot. You need that energy, though, my friends. Where chalk comes in. Oh, look at this. I have chalk lip powder right here. I've got Chad Mode, too, which I absolutely love. 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
23: I'm Carrie Lockie on News Radio 1200 WOAI. This morning, storms have shut down roads and knocked out power to thousands. We'll have the latest, but first, traffic and weather together.
2: From the WOAI Traffic Center.
24: 10 upper level westbound near Culebra. Bridge joint repair work. Only that left lane is open. 10 on the frontage road westbound at Ackerman. There's standing water in the two right lanes. In 35 upper level southbound at the ramp to I-10. That ramp is partially blocked by road work. Maria Miller, News Radio 1200 WOAI.
23: Mostly cloudy today, a 60% chance of more showers and storms. We'll see a high around 83. It's 74 degrees at the WOAI 24-hour weather center. Our top story, a flood watch remains in effect for our area until 7 Thursday night. 2 to 6 inches of rain are in the forecast for the next few days, with some areas seeing more than 10 inches of rain at times. Now, the hardest hit areas this morning have been west of San Antonio. At the Uvalde County Sheriff's Office, says 11 inches have fallen in Sabinal, 10 inches have fallen in Concan. And they say Highway 90 between Knippa and Sabinal is not passable. This morning, storms also knocking out power to thousands of customers in Bexar County. At the peak, over 7,000 customers were affected. Right now, there are a little over 1,000 customers still without power. The top cop in charge of the response to the Uvalde school shooting is in court. Former Chief Pete Arredondo faces 10 counts of child endangerment. A judge will decide whether Border Patrol agents can be compelled to testify. A specialized team took down the gunman inside of Romb Elementary school shooting, and that trial is scheduled for next year. News on demand at WOAI.com.
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25: This is our June release for the Consumer Price Index, expecting a headline number to be -0.1%. This is four times more negative, -0.4%. That would be the biggest negative drop that we've seen since 420, since basically COVID timing, which really affected, of course, all of the inflation data points. So that goes back, boom, basically 6-year low. And if we look at the year-over-year core, 2.6, 2/10 less than expectations, 3/10 less than the rearview mirror. 2.6 equals March, 2.5 brings you to February of this year.
1: Okay, largest inflation decline in over 6 years, guys. That's the headline on this one. I mean, that's core inflation way, way down. With Biden 4 years ago, the inflation number there was 9.1%. Core inflation coming in at 2.6%. So inflation is down. That is a good thing. And, you know, Trump, I just saw him say in one of our breaks there, sitting in the Oval Office with the Iraqi prime minister, that yeah, he inherited the worst inflation in 40 years, which is true. But note that we are not quite 2 years into his term, or have not completed 2 years. And inflation is, or wait, where we are in the second year. Sorry.
0: We're in the second year.
1: Second year. That's what I meant. I'm forgetting where I am. We're 2 years in. And, well, he hasn't finished, right? I mean, I guess that would be the start of the third year. And inflation has been tamed is the point. That's the good thing. I'm still writing 25 on checks sometimes. I've got to get with what year this is. But taking us back for a moment here as well, Clay, to some of the other things that Trump was just saying, in the Oval Office, because I mentioned this before he was really, diving into it, that Iraq is not a story. If you ask most people, even people who are paying close attention to the news, we don't hear about Iraq anymore. I think part of it is just people. We heard so much about it for so long, and all the blood and treasure and everything spilled in that country, that there's just a desire to block it out entirely. But think about the Middle East is, even if you don't care about the Middle East, in some ways it cares about you. It comes to our oil and gas and the prices of these things. Here's Trump talking about the situation. This is cut 31, Mike. A situation in Iraq. Play it.
22: But we don't think we need the military there anymore. It's a very big operation. And what we do have is the oil companies are all going in now, and they're doing partnerships with Iraq. And they're...
0: I think we played this one a second ago.
1: Oh, sorry. This one, play the...
0: We did not play cut 29.
1: That's what I meant. Yeah. 29, thank you.
22: Well, thank you very much. We've had already a good meeting. We're going to decide to do a little lunch. It wasn't scheduled, but we... are going to do it on the fly because we have a tremendous chemistry together. The Prime Minister of Iraq has been amazing. He won an election that a lot of people didn't anticipate. I mean, it was very important to me to have somebody get in there that can do the job and do it well. And we have a fantastic champion, a new champion. And he won the election very soundly, very conclusively, and he wasn't favored. But by the time they got to know him, he ended up winning, and he's going to be there for a long time. So I just want to say it's a great honor to have the Prime Minister of Iraq with us.
1: Clay, some call him the Trump of the Middle East. This is really interesting. Ali al-Zaidi is a business guy, no prior political stuff. He's a businessman in Iraq who ran, and against the odds and the coalitions and all the entrenched political interests, was able to run the gamut, and he's the guy now. He is pushing reforms. He's got an anti-corruption campaign, and seems to have a great rapport with Trump. This is at least what the reporting is on this. You might be saying, okay, well, how much do we care about Iraq? Iraq has the fifth largest oil reserves in the world, I think, as a country. I think it's number five of proven reserves, and it's really important for dealing with Iran. One of the problems we've had in recent, well, for a long time now, is the amount of Iranian influence in Iraq, the Shia militias that they back there. They talk about these popular mobilization groups. They're basically just, you know, the armed popular mobilization forces, PMF. They're like these armed street militias that the Iranians use to rattle the cage in Iraq whenever they want. But that can go both ways a bit, because the Iraqi relationship with Iran is a place where we can exert some influence, too. So I just noting that this is a surprising moment to a lot of people, I think, where Trump is having the Iraqi PM and they're having a really warm sit down and talk. And there's some optimism about the future of that country, not under ISIS control, not in the grip of some horrific insurgency. And it's good, because if we had a big mess in Iraq on our hands, given what we're dealing with in Iran, that would make things far more complicated.
0: No doubt. I also think you were playing that cut when we came back, CNBC, on inflation at 2.6%. One of the many things that we live in today's day and age is everything is very microwave culture. What happened in the last 24 hours? You know this. We're live on YouTube every single day. We want you to go subscribe at YouTube. But what the data reflects is, in a show where we talk about current events, anything that's more than 36 hours old is super old news. Anything that's 12 hours old, to a large extent in a Trump era, is super old news. I think this is important. 4 years ago, when we were doing this program at this point in time, inflation, Buck, was basically 9.1%.
1: Which is crazy. Highest in 40 years.
0: Highest in 40 years. Inflation right now is 2.6%. So the degree to which inflation has been conquered. And look, the target rate is 2%, and it has fluctuated. I think it got down as low, correct me if I'm wrong, team, to 2.4%, I think is as low as it has been in the Trump era. But getting inflation from 9.1%, which was a disaster under Biden because they spent way too much money as we came out of COVID, cash was too free. Getting it back down to 2.6% is a big success. Would we like to have it at 2%? Yes. But I think that number, if you're out there and you're saying, okay, what was the impact, Clay? How does that impact me? 2.6% makes it less likely that they're going to raise rates. That means your credit card debt is not going to increase. That means your car loan is not going to increase. That means that your overall mortgage is not going to increase. All of these things are incredibly important to getting growth rolling again. And I think President Trump talked about that. This is cut 32. Just in the last few minutes, Trump talked about those inflation numbers that came out this morning. Again, cut 32.
22: Inflation's down. We inherited the worst inflation in the history of our country. They say 48 years. It was the worst in the history of our country from Biden, Sleepy Joe. He might have been sleepy, but boy, he could create inflation like nobody. And I inherited that, and I got blamed for it, and it's not my fault. We are putting it to sleep. And we've done a great job, Scott and Howard and Marco and even Pete, because he's watching his dollars, right? But they've done a fantastic job. We've all done a fantastic job. So we had the worst inflation in history and the history of our country. I mean, we had months where it was 9% and 10%. And now we have a report just came out. It was just released. Thank you for bringing it up. But the report was incredible. Inflation is way down. That means prices are coming way down, and we're doing a great job.
0: Look, I mean, again, compared to 4 years ago, inflation numbers are much better. Can they get better? Yes. But the fact that they came in lower than expectation is a very good sign. Now, every time we say this, people say, well, things are still too expensive. I get it. And a huge part of this is inflation doesn't ever go away. Right. So it's baked in. When it went to 9%, this is why inflation is particularly crushing to so many people. When inflation goes to 9.1%, nearly 10%, that's baked in forever. Your hamburger, or as I like to say, because we like to eat at Chick-fil-A, your Chick-fil-A sandwich is never going to go back to the price that it was in 2018. It's not. And that's a function of the disastrous economic policies that came out of COVID that Biden accelerated. And Buck, remember, Biden wanted to spend way more. If he had actually gotten his way, inflation would have gone to 12, 13, 14%.
1: That was actually one of his biggest complaints early on, was that Republicans were obstructing the Biden big spending agenda. And remember, who was the West Virginia?
0: Joe Manchin and Kyrsten Sinema were the only reason that we didn't get the $5 trillion spin that he wanted, which would have taken inflation into double digits.
1: Would have been crazy. So this all matters a lot coming up here, because if people want prices to go back to pre-COVID, that's just not going to happen. But price is correlated. I mean, prices rising is very closely correlated with inflation. And so taming inflation is something that's very positive for Trump going into the midterms. And I think that is why he's taking a moment here to have a bit of a bow on this. So that is a good thing. By the way, they're also pushing Trump here, the press, not a surprise, about how, okay, so you've lifted the just taking a step back here. You had a blockade, you lifted the blockade, you're talking, you put the blockade back, now the blockade is back. Is this going according to plan? Did they prepare for all of this? This is cut 34. Trump was asked if he has any regrets about any of the situation with Strait of Hormuz.
8: Given how the Iranians have been behaving, do you have any regrets about lifting the naval blockade or giving the sanctions waivers?
22: No. I gave them a chance. I wanted to give them a chance at making a deal. You know, we had a deal 2 days ago. It was done. And then all of a sudden, they couldn't do it. They didn't like something about the deal. They couldn't do it. And they shot first. And that was a big mistake that they shot first, because we have been knocking the hell out of them. They're very difficult people. 47 years we put up with it. The SS Cole, You go back all the way. Thousands of people, thousands of Americans were killed. A lot of soldiers were killed.
1: Clay, Trump here, I think, is seeing the big picture while also trying

0: trying to keep in his sights the midterms coming up, right? On the one hand, it's trying to stabilize a situation in the Middle East that has bedeviled previous administrations going back for decades and prevent them from the nuclear breakout, but also prevent them from continuing to cause endless. If you look at most of the national security challenges, certainly of the last 5 years in the Middle East, the Iranian fingerprints are not just on them. I mean, it is Iran's hand that is pushing so much of this, because you could say, well, look at Hamas. Hamas historically certainly has a lot of ties to Iran, and Hezbollah is very much an Iranian proxy army operating in Lebanon. So Iran is the big challenge in the Middle East. Trump is taking that on. It's not a perfect straight line. It is taking a bit more maneuvering, which I did anticipate here. It wasn't going to be just, we shut off the Iranian oil and then they're going to do everything we want. But I feel like Trump would still do this. Even if he went back in time, I think he's devoted to this.
1: Yeah, look, I mean, this is kind of a trust but verify, and he found out that he couldn't trust Iran. I think he's super frustrated over the way it went, but he gave them an opportunity to step off the crazy train, and they weren't able to do it. And I will say, I think this kind of goes to the challenge that is out there, which is there are multiple competing interests inside of Iran. And so I think there are radical elements that want this peace agreement to not work, and they are working against some of what other members of the Iranian leadership says publicly. And we don't really know who has the ability to move anything in Iran, and it may well be that nobody does. Look, I want to tell you, everybody likes the deal. 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
8: Here's what you've made popular by getting your stream on. 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The second season of The Agency on Paramount Plus holds the 8th spot. Debuting at 7, the new emotional drama, The 5-Star Weekend, starring Jennifer Garner on Peacock. 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The new Harlan Coben mystery, I Will Find You, on Netflix remains at 5. And the final season of The Bear on FX on Hulu slips back to 4. House of the Dragon on HBO Max roars into the top 3. Season 3 of Silo on Apple TV holds on to number 2. 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
0: Guys.

0: 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Buck, we're going to talk about Amy Coney Barrett in a moment. You and I, unfortunately, and certainly a lot of people are dealing with what happened with Charlie Kirk. There's a lot of danger out there in the world right now, and there's also a lot of conspiracy theories. And you were out yesterday. A lot of people are questioning what happened. Senator Lindsey Graham, rest in peace. His sister has now been elevated. She's going to be sworn in, will immediately take over to fulfill his term. They're going to have a quick primary in South Carolina. Trump was asked, I want you guys to hear from Trump himself, is there anything suspicious about Lindsey Graham's death? He wanted to address that directly. He just did it in the Oval Office. Cut 33 from President Trump.
1: He had a problem. His father had a very similar problem, as you know. It's very unique. At first, I heard it was clogged arteries, because he did have clogged arteries. He had a problem with that. He was, I wish he took better care of himself. What happened is actually something that's very hard to detect. It was not related to any blockage. It was a totally different thing. And this is something that is very, almost undetectable. You can detect it by, if you have a very bad back, that's a sign, it's a bad sign. So if anybody has a bad back, it's a pretty rough thing to think about. But the fact that's one of the primary signs, and he would tell me he had a bad back. But little did anyone realize it was for that. So, and when that bursts, which it did, it bursts, there's not much. So I don't see a lot of evil there. I know there's all sorts of conspiracy theories going along, and I don't think the FBI, I think the FBI is wasting their time if they're doing that.
0: Okay, so Buck, you were out yesterday, but I said that we were texting, and I was initially suspicious because he'd just come back from Ukraine. Russia, obviously, and Iran are not fans of Lindsey Graham and the policies for which he has advocated, but it sounds like this is just a ruptured aorta.
2: He had a heart attack. It does happen. People get old. It's very sad. It's, you know, it's I know you gave a bit of an in memoriam for Lindsey Graham yesterday. We'll talk more to Senator Blackburn about that later. But, yeah, it's a heart attack. I think that's pretty clear at this point. I don't think if the IRGC has a special laser gun that can make people have heart attacks, we got big problems, everybody.
3: Speaking truth and having fun. Clay Travis and Buck Sexton.
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15: 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I'm Carrie Lockey on News Radio 1200 WOAI. Power outages, high water rescues, a lot of flooding. That's all from this morning. Storms first, traffic and weather together.
3: The WOAI Traffic Center.
16: 35 on the frontage road southbound at Salado Creek is closed due to flooding. The main lanes not affected. They are open. I-10 upper level westbound near Culebra. Two right lanes closed for bridge work. Maria Miller, News Radio 1200 WOAI.
17: Rain at times may be heavy. Heaviest rain may end up to the west of us, out across parts of the Rio Grande Plains and the Edwards Plateau in the Hill Country. That's where we could see some double-digit totals. The flood watch, basically along I-35 and points west. Scattered showers and storms this afternoon, right on through Thursday. So on again, off again, but at times, heavy tropical downpours within some spots, some life-threatening flash flooding. I'm meteorologist Ray Stajic from the Weather Channel on San Antonio's official weather station, News Radio 1200 WOAI.
15: It's 74 degrees at the WOAI 24-hour weather center. Our top story, a flood watch remains in effect for our listening area until 7 on Thursday evening. 2 to 6 inches of rain are in the forecast for the next few days. Some areas could see more than 10 inches of rain at times. Now, the hardest hit areas have been west of San Antonio this morning. The Uvalde County Sheriff's Office says 11 inches have fallen at Sabinal, 10 inches have fallen in Concan, and they say Highway 90 between Kniffa and Sabinal is not passable. A crews rescued one man this morning from his vehicle after he became stranded in floodwaters in Medina County. A rescue happened along Farm to Market Road 4516 west of Hondo. Emergency responders were called to the scene. Authorities say the man was given a life jacket and crews were able to safely bring him to shore. There were no serious injuries. Flooding weather is threatening Texas once again through most of the week, and state authorities are trying something new to get the word out. The old warning, turn around, don't drown, doesn't hit younger Texans the same.
18: The most prized possession of a young adult is their car or their truck. So we came up with a message, keep your car high and dry, or keep your truck high and dry.
15: UT Flood Risk Communications Professor Carrie Stevens tells KXAN younger Texans sometimes think they're invincible. She's urging everyone to enable life-saving smartphone alerts. The investigation into the shooting death of an illegal immigrant in Houston's turned into a game of he said, she said. Democratic Congresswoman Sylvia Garcia says we'll likely never know exactly what happened during the raid.
14: Not a single agent involved was wearing a body cam.
15: And she's upset federal investigators are not turning evidence over to the DA in Houston, who's running an independent investigation. What little video evidence that is available, she says, calls into question ICE's statement. The driver, Lorenzo Salgado Araujo, aimed his vehicle at ICE agents. News on demand at WOAI.com. Breaking information as it happens. I'm Carrie Lockie on San Antonio's News Weather and Traffic Station, News Radio 1200. WOAI.
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Welcome back in. Hour number two, Clay and Buck, both here in New York City. We got a bunch of stories that we are going to dive into with you in this hour. A wide range here. We have Amy Coney Barrett testifying about the threats that are out there for the Supreme Court and the need for more security for Supreme Court justices. Remember, I know it's been to a large extent ignored,

0: armed security all day long because my family, unfortunately, we've gotten a lot of death threats. And that is the world in which we live now. We have a lot of guns in my house, and we have armed security now, and we live behind that. And I'm thankful for that existing as an option for us, but I'm also simultaneously of the opinion that the degree to which violence has become commonplace, and we saw it with Charlie Kirk, we saw it with President Trump almost exactly 2 years ago. We talked about this yesterday, where within a quarter of an inch, President Trump came from being assassinated on live television. Unfortunately, that will be not the last of the violence, much of it emanating from the left. But if you are listening to us right now, certainly the way to win battles in the marketplace of ideas is not with violent acts. Most of the violent acts are coming from the left right now. And Amy Coney Barrett just testified about the fact that she has been a target. And we know Brett Kavanaugh has been a target. And Buck, I would just say this. We need, I'm convinced, way more security on Supreme Court justices. Way more security on them. Back in the day, they could bike into work, I think, occasionally, and all of those things. The idea that we have Supreme Court justices who are having to wear bulletproof vests, especially the ones like Amy Coney Barrett who have young children, this is cut for. Listen to what she just testified to.
1: A few years ago, around the time of the Dobbs leak, my security detail sent me home with a bulletproof vest, and I carried it into my house, put it into my bedroom, dropped it down on a table, turned around, and my 12-year-old son was standing in the doorway of my bedroom, and he wanted to know what it was and why I had it, and I didn't know how to respond because maybe I lack imagination, but I didn't expect that performing this service was going to put me in the position of explaining to my children what a bulletproof vest was and why I had to wear one. It's also been reported in the news that roughly 6 weeks ago, I was the victim of a swatting incident. At that point, one of my teenage sons opened the door to go out with friends and saw in our street, it was full of police cars who had responded to a false report of gunshots and raised voices in my home. Many of us, me included, have received threatening anonymous deliveries designed to intimidate and harass us.
2: Okay, Clay, a few things on this that immediately come to mind. First of all, I'd have to check and see what the current penalties are for swatting, but there should, the same way that if you harm a federal official physically,
0: should we explain? There's probably people out there who don't even know what swatting officially is.
2: So this is when you get a, it comes from obviously a SWAT team. It's when you make a false report into the police of essentially a violent felony in progress somewhere, usually gunfire, something like that. And then the cops will arrive in a heightened state expecting, and this is, you know, they might even, if no one answers the door quickly enough, they might use a battering ram or kick the door in and they go in. This creates an inherently dangerous situation. To be clear, I'm not blaming law enforcement here at all. The blame is on the person who, because there are situations where, you know, active shooter at a school. We want, I mean, we saw it handled the appropriate way when that officer, for example, in Tennessee.
0: In
2: went
0: Nashville,
2: in,
0: the opposite of what we saw happen in Texas.
2: In Uvalde, the opposite of Uvalde. We want those officers, long guns, going in, ready for whatever threat is there. But the swatting situation is a false report intended to get an extremely aggressive law enforcement response at that location. I should check and see what the penalties are on this. Because you're using the phone, Lawyer Clay, I would think that I would think that this could automatically be a federal thing, especially if you're calling it across state lines. It's very black letter law that this would be federal. But I would think that just even using telecommunications could make it federal. We should have extremely serious penalties for this. We all know the difference between somebody who calls something in and maybe, you know, it was a mistake. And this is not a mistake. This is someone who's trying to get people killed. You can get people killed by calling in a swatting incident. It should be extremely serious, to be taken extremely seriously. People who do this should face very long prison sentences. So that's one part of it. The other part of it.

0: I think you alluded to this, is no one thinks that Sotomayor is in jeopardy, and she shouldn't be, but my point is this is a left-wing phenomenon.
1: Yeah.
0: No one thinks that the pro-abortion justices, for example, were in danger during the Dobbs decision and before its release. They don't think Ketanji Brown Jackson is in jeopardy, and she shouldn't be, but people who are right-wing on the court or perceived as right-wing or perceived as constitutionalist or whatever it may be, they are under substantial and heightened threat. This is not a both sides thing. The left has gone insane. I wrote about it in my book. You talk about it with me every day here, Clay, in a different way. You wrote about it in your book, too. I mean, they've just gone nuts.
1: Yeah.
0: And this, go ahead.
1: No, I was going to say, the Brett Kavanaugh case is a perfect example of this. You can be an insane person, and we've talked about this a little bit, but logically make a rational decision even rooted in your insanity. That guy who was going to kill Brett Kavanaugh recognized, and this is why the leak from the Supreme Court is so important, and I know that story just vanished, but the intent of leaking the Dobbs decision before it was published was to put a target on the justices in the majority's chest. Because, and I hate that this was a reality, but if Brett Kavanaugh had been assassinated, Democrats controlled, at that point in time, my recollection is, certainly the White House, they would have been able to put forward a new justice to replace Brett Kavanaugh. The Dobbs opinion does not become law until it is published. So his decision, that guy to show up and try to kill Brett Kavanaugh, was motivated by a logical process under which he had been incentivized by the leaking of that opinion. This is not going to go away. In a 5-4 world, in a 6-3 world even, you change one or two justices and the overall outcome of opinions can change. So the fact that Amy Coney Barrett is having to wear a bulletproof vest and have that conversation with her 12-year-old kid, and what happened with Charlie Kirk, I hate to say it, someone is going to continue on the left to try to kill conservative justices, and their logic in their head is motivated by the reality of getting a new justice.
0: The original assassins were a sect of Shia Muslims called the Nizari Ismaili. And some of you, for example, who have played the game, Assassin's Creed, you know some of this backstory, but there is a real history here, and they would generally assassinate leaders. And there's some debate still about where we get the term. Some say it has to do with being a hashish eater. Some say it's kind of just a garbled version of a local dialect. Point being, Clay, they were absolutely feared during their rise in the Middle East. And they were very effective because the whole situation became they would have people who would get close to you. You wouldn't know it. And then generally it was with knives. They would take out a leader. Well, now you have this in the back of your mind. If you're not going along with what someone wants or whatever, you know that there is always this possibility that you are under mortal threat and you could be replaced by somebody who is more pliant to whatever the ruling regime or whatever your adversaries want. And this is something we have to understand. It's not just the political climate on the left, which clearly you see this. I tell you, it's actually a comedian that I've generally liked in the past, but he's making jokes about Luigi Mangione. And I didn't like the jokes because I don't think there's anything funny about it. You know, and I know people say, oh, well, comedians will make fun of everything. Yeah, but there was some political commentary in it as well, being like, I mean, we weren't this guy saying effectively.
1: Just down the street from where we are right now is where that CEO was assassinated.
0: You know, there was a little bit of like, well, nobody was really mad at Luigi, right? But that was essentially the joke. And the answer is, or rather my response would be, no, we're absolutely horrified. What that guy did was absolutely disgusting. And in Bucks America, he would be facing a firing squad and it would be happening very quickly. I do think, and this is a whole other, we haven't really gotten into this conversation on the show, but I have done some digging. I think one of the great injustices that we've seen, particularly, Clay, around predating us a bit, our lifetime, but the elimination of capital punishment as a realistic deterrent, largely because, one, it's not pursued, but it's also not pursued because the bureaucratic dragging it out has gotten so insane that no one thinks that if you're going to be executed in 20 years, that has any effect on what anyone's thinking now. I'm a believer, and people will say, but you're supposed to be a Catholic. Oh, I'm imperfect. What can I tell you? I'm a big believer in capital punishment. I think for certain crimes, it's quite obvious there should be capital punishment, and assassination should be one of them. You should face a firing squad. We put, you know, people in situations where they have to use firearms lawfully on a daily basis. Firing squad is not cruel or inhumane. It is quick, it is efficient, and it gets the job done. I think that the situation of the Supreme Court justices has to be also put, Clay, in the context of the attempted mass assassination of conservative members of Congress in 2018 at the baseball field in Alexandria, where Steve Scalise was shot with a 5.56 round, where Rand Paul was shot at by a left-wing lunatic, the attempted assassination of Brett Kavanaugh, Amy Coney Barrett having to wear a bulletproof vest, Charlie Kirk being assassinated, two assassination attempts, including a bullet actually hitting the president of the United States, who is clearly a Republican and is right-wing. There is no version of a monologue you can do on the left. Their closest thing is January 6th,
1: and they'd probably say ICE agents.
0: We should talk about that, yeah. By the way, this is... You don't want to get shot by an ICE agent? Don't resist arrest and try to run ICE agents over with your car. That's a pretty straightforward rule.
1: I agree. Also, I would say this as building on the Amy Coney Barrett. One of the great flaws of... We had a caller yesterday who was trying to filibuster conspiracist. One of the great flaws of the way the Charlie Kirk assassination has been covered. Buck, the guy was a left-wing lunatic who was acting on trans ideology to justify killing Charlie Kirk.
0: Well, this is one of the reasons why I get so angry about now that the evidence has been presented. There can be no question. This is presented sworn testimony, yep. Law enforcement officers in a court of law. People are relieving the left and the Trantifa lunacy of the responsibility for what happened to Charlie Kirk ideologically and making it some tangled web of international intrigue and Turning Point and his closest friends. And guys, it's crap. That's all nonsense. It's all nonsense.
1: And it actually makes the most sense. Leave aside the fact that the dads are involved. As we've pointed out, the dad is testifying against his own son in a potential death penalty case. Imagine how difficult that is. And the fact that you would ever do that as a dad, if you thought there was any way your son didn't actually do it, that's, I think, kind of crystallizes it.
0: Also, Charlie had a long-standing and close relationship with some of the most pro-Israel donors on the right. He was personally in contact with and friends with Benjamin Netanyahu. It doesn't, they're right, their crazy idea doesn't even make sense. This was like the Russia collusion thing. What, do you think Trump is going to do something where Russia has it over him for 4 years in office that they could at any point in time destroy his presidency and make him a traitor? It made no sense.
1: Yes.
0: This makes no sense.
1: A trans lunatic inspired assassination of a right wing figure makes total sense, but instead of holding people accountable based on what their motivation was, it is turned into a cesspool of conspiracy. What makes more sense? A guy who was sleeping with a dude pretending to be a chick is upset because Charlie Kirk has been speaking out on trans-related issues and thinks he's doing his lover a favor and striking back, or all of the crazy fever dream conspiracies. Again, left-wing violence, and Amy Coney Barrett, unfortunately, is speaking about this. Home broken into. A family's caught off guard. You have to make an immediate decision how to protect everybody. Do you want to use non-lethal because maybe you're concerned about your aim? Maybe you are concerned about what exactly is going on. Maybe you got teenagers in the household, and sometimes they make moronic decisions. I talked about this recently. One of mine went out after the alarm had already been set, then tried to get back in. My wife is showing up. Is it going to be him? Who is it? 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
13: Yes.

0: Welcome back in here to Clay and Buck. We'll take some calls, by the way, if you want. Also talkbacks and all that good stuff. And if you are a YouTube person, you can get into the YouTube, the live chat, and we'll even pop in there sometimes and say hi if we can. We can't be distracted from our amazing show, but YouTube now, Clay and Buck, all 3 hours up there. Go check that out. And we have, speaking of talkbacks, this is C, podcast listener Keith in North Carolina.
1: I'm a retired cop. My opinion on more protection for Supreme Court justices is if you can't stand the heat, then get out of the kitchen. They accepted that position knowing the risk. Let them carry.
2: This is one of the dumbest talkbacks we've ever gotten in the history of the talkback button.
0: I was going to be a little more polite, but I disagree with our friend from the retired law enforcement community.
2: He's in the law enforcement community. Does he think the president should have no protection? Like, the president accepted the risk. Like,
0: I would say a lot of people, especially someone like Amy Coney Barrett, I'm not trying to sound sexist, but she might not feel as comfortable, say, concealed carrying. And also the notion of these justices concealed carrying in the first place, you know, they're older. You know, some of them are in their 70s. It's going to be, and I know you're going to say, Buck, you're a whippersnapper. I'm 70. I could outshoot you any day. I don't send me those talkbacks. I know for a lot of you that's true. But the point I'm making is, one, it's sad that this is the situation. I mean, this is a little bit like when you think back to the White House for a while, you could just like walk up and knock on the door.
2: By the way,
0: things have changed a lot.
2: I mean, this is a crazy take. We should protect people who are in positions where people kill them because of their politics. Like, I don't want the Supreme Court justice dropping out because they're afraid they might get killed.
0: Symbolism can be subtle, but a strong way to express what you believe in. Anyway, the International Fellowship of Christians and Jews recognize the value of a meaningful symbol and the connection that it can convey to like-minded individuals. On the month that we're recognizing our nation's 250th birthday, a symbol itself of how freedom endures, the IFCJ has created a symbol to share with you and others in this audience. It's a flag pin introducing the flags of both the U.S. and Israel, two countries that pursue personal freedoms. One of the many similarities our two nations have, the International Fellowship of Christians and Jews, a U.S.-based nonprofit, has been helping those in Israel during this time of need and standing strong as an important ally. The flag pin is yours free when you go online to flagpinifcj.org. Again, you'll get this flag pin to show that you stand with Israel. 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
5: 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First, traffic and weather together.
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6: 281 northbound at Bassey. There's a stalled vehicle blocking the left lane. We also have that bridge work, I-10 upper level westbound near Culebra. Only the left lane gets by. Maria Miller, News Radio 1200 WOAI.
5: Mostly cloudy today, a 60% chance of showers and more storms. We'll see a high around 82. It's 75 degrees at the WOAI 24-hour weather center. Our top story, a flood watch remains in effect for this area until 7 Thursday evening. 2 to 6 inches of rain are in the forecast for the next few days, with some areas could be seeing more than 10 to 20 inches of rain. Now, the hardest hit areas have been west of San Antonio so far. The Uvalde County Sheriff's Office has 11 inches have fallen in Seminole, 10 inches have fallen in Concan, and
7: Highway 90 between Knippe and Seminole is not passable at this time. Now, the most dangerous time in this ongoing flooding situation is expected to begin tonight, as in some areas west of San Antonio, we'll see another round of torrential storms. These areas obviously already saturated. Some forecasters say areas along the U.S. 90 corridor and to the west of that, they're looking at 10 to 20 inches of rain in some localized areas. And the highest risk includes Medina and Uvalde counties, the Western Hill Country, the Southern Edwards Plateau, and the Rio Grande region. That includes the Del Rio and Eagle Pass corridor. In other news, President Trump's walking back plans to charge a 20% toll fee at the Strait of Hormuz. In a Truth Social post this morning, he said he made the decision based on highly productive conversations with Middle East leadership. News on demand at WOAI.com.
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0: Welcome back in. Clay and Buck rolling through the Tuesday edition of the program here in New York City. And we were watching at the end of the first hour. By the way, we should say, YouTube now streaming for 3 hours live every day. So I can look directly into your soul right now. I'm staring directly into the camera. We're going to be doing more and more cool experiments with the YouTube universe out there. We're going to be taking your questions in the comments. We want you to go subscribe. We want to be interactive as many different ways as we can. You can find this show on satellite radio. You can find us on 600 AM FM stations. You can find us pretty much everywhere now, and including 3 hours on video. So some of you were saying the audio wasn't working perfectly. It's going to take a little while for us to start to deliver everything flawlessly, but it is a fun experiment and good growth for the show. We want to be all places for all people. At the end of the first hour of the show, Buck pulled up an advertisement for the new movie Supergirl.
1: Also known as a trailer.
0: Yes, advertisement trailer. Supergirl has been out for a few weeks now. They are trying to revitalize the DC Comics world inside of Warner Brothers, and they've made a new Superman, and now they have made a new Supergirl. Buck played the video. The movie is a disaster in terms of pure business. We have a writer at Outkick who does a great job, Ian Miller, and he wrote that this movie is on track to lose several hundred million dollars.
2: Can we just take that in for a moment? To lose $200 million
0: yes.
2: on a comic book movie
0: should be yes.
2: seems like a level of malpractice and professional stupidity that would get you banned from the industry forever. I mean, the executives that greenlit this, how can they still have jobs after this? Like, they should have jobs. They should just have jobs, you know, selling, like, lawn equipment somewhere. I don't know. They should not be greenlighting movie projects. But I watched the trailer. This is the fun part, of course. Clay and I had a different reaction. I watched it, and in my head, I'm thinking, this, you can tell with certainty, is the worst steaming pile of you-know-what of any movie maybe I've seen a trailer for in years. It's like a sassy... I've never even seen this actress before, also. Do you know who she is? I've never even heard of her
0: before. I
2: think
0: her name is Millie Acock, and I may be mispronouncing that.
2: I don't know.
0: So let's start with the trailer, and then I'll analyze her.
2: We're not going to play the trailer.
0: No. I'm saying you thought the trailer was
2: awful. The worst thing ever. You, Mr. Clay Travis, were like, that doesn't look bad.
0: Well, I said it doesn't look that bad. The trailer of any movie should not look awful. Here's my general perspective. Having said that, as someone who has worked as in media, my concern with this movie would be, and I know biology on the left doesn't exist, but in general, boys want to be bigger, stronger, and faster than they are. The male aspiration is to be a superhero, to be a great athlete, to be able to, you know.
2: Well, this is why the action movie genre of our youth was so unbelievably popular, I think almost entirely with guys. It was watching men, usually on huge doses of steroids, yes. carry machine guns and defeat bad guys.
0: So they have tried to androgenize superhero-dom and badassness such that, and you talk about this, that we're supposed to believe a 100-pound girl is just going to beat up all these different guys. Now, I don't buy it, but also... The bigger issue here is I don't think most women aspire to be superheroes like most men do. Sports are more popular with men. That doesn't mean that women can't like sports. Superhero movies are more popular with men. That doesn't mean that women can't like it too. But the business side of these movies themselves, Barbie worked because a lot of women love Barbie, right? Has there been a successful real superhero girl movie? And some people are going to say Black Widow, Clay.
2: Wonder Woman would be the only
0: Wonder
2: one.
0: Woman. Wonder okay. Woman.
2: That would be the
0: but
2: only one.
0: Wonder Woman existed and was done well and seemed to hit the stride right. and maybe Black Widow, but that I was going to say that was a part of the Avengers canon, so you're basically jumping in there. I don't buy that by and large there is a big marketplace for these movies, and so I would have been skeptical to invest hundreds of millions of dollars in this movie. I would have been the executive who said, no, here's what I think's going on, Buck. I think they would rather lose hundreds of millions of dollars and have people in Hollywood know that they made the Girl Boss Supergirl movie than they would actually make money making movies that people like.
2: Yes, they're insulated at some level from the stupidity and the professional incompetence that they display as long as they're ideologically aligned. They will still have the jobs will still be there for them. They will still get the funding, because a lot of these studios and these huge conglomerates and these corporations, they make money on some things and they lose it on others willingly.
0: Yes.
2: And in the creative, on the creative side of things, that's absolutely the case when it comes to these movies. I wish there were the same way on, you know, you have these betting markets now for different things. They should start having box office movie bet stuff.
0: You can do it.
2: Did they have it for now? Do they have it for this though? Because what you would be able to see is that everybody with a brain cell knew this Supergirl movie was going to absolutely tank. And the fact that they spent hundreds of millions of dollars on this is just flatly it's ideologically driven. It's flatly insane. It looked horrible. It looked like a video game. And that's the other thing they've done to movies, Clay. They've ruined movies. Everything is like a CGI and it's all computer. I actually think in an era of a, this is a little bit of a broader point, but in an era of artificial intelligence and people able to kind of make their own, you know, movie by just going into Grok Creative or something, movies that seem more just down to the human and authentic and well written are going to do well. And movies that are all about lasers and space aliens and everything blowing up, I think we've been inundated too much with that.
0: Oh, I agree. I got a bunch of thoughts on all that. First of all, this ties in with what you're saying. The new Mona remake, and I may not Moana or however you pronounce that movie, the Disney remake with Moana, Dwayne Johnson.
2: Yeah, the South Pacific, right?
0: It's bombed. And it's just a remake. And evidently the AI and the CGI is disastrous. I mean, he looks ridiculous. Nobody's watching it. It looks fake. Mm. It's just a remake of the animated movie. This Millie Acock, the Supergirl.
2: Is that really her name?
0: I think it's something like
2: I'm
0: that.
2: Just
0: everybody's
2: asking if it, why
0: everybody's
2: is the team?
0: Eating. I think it's Millie Acock. Might be Millie
2: Alcock?
0: Acock.
2: Alcock. He keeps saying Acock. It's Alcock. Millie Alcock, not Acock.
0: Acock, got to be careful. Alcock, she insulted Christians and dads in the run-up to the movie,
2: That's
0: too.
2: That's a great idea right before your movie comes
0: it's
2: out.
0: It's not only that they're making bad movies, it's that they have these moron actor and actresses who go out. If I were making a movie, I would they cost hundreds of millions of dollars. I would feel an obligation on behalf of everybody who worked on the movie to make that movie audience as big as possible. I think they need to start writing into, I saw you tweet this, I've talked about it. I think they need to start writing into these actor and actresses contracts. If we decide that you're a moron in the promotion of this movie, we're going to take a lot of your money away because you are cutting the legs out of these films. And let me say this too. Young Washington. I saw Tommy Lahren tweet that it's a really good movie. I haven't seen it yet. Week two, Young Washington made more money than Supergirl.
2: Yeah.
0: Okay. I bet Young Washington has 1/20th, if that, maybe 1/100th of the advertising budget to get people aware that it exists.
2: Also the production budget overall, too.
0: Totally.
2: But this is the point. People want good movies and good content. And this isn't some unimportant thing. The dominant American art form of certainly, I would say, 1980 to about 10 years ago, the dominant American art form globally and here was movies.
0: Yes.
2: Okay? There was nothing bigger than a big movie in the culture. Yeah, there were some big musical acts. Yeah, there were some things that, but a huge movie was the thing. To be a Hollywood star in the 80s, the 90s, the early 2000s made you the biggest celebrity really in the world. Yes, there were some big sports celebrities, but you know, nobody's more famous really than Tom Cruise. I mean, maybe Michael Jordan. You get what I'm saying. There's a level of peak movie that we reached, And it has been nothing but downhill for a while now. And wokeness has played this a lot of this. Now, the movies were always, the movie studios were always left wing, but they were trying to make money and they were trying to compete based upon box office results. Now, a lot of this feels like, Clay, it's an insulated circuitry where they can make these terrible movies, but they're owned by these huge companies that own these massive libraries of content that can make money. Or in the case of like a Comcast, they can make really stupid decisions on the content and creative side because everyone's got to pay for cable and internet hookups still. So they're insulated from these decisions financially. But the other side of it that also doesn't, that, so that's one part of why it's gotten so bad. The ideology has been able to run wild. And then the DEI hiring for the writers. This is real. This is very clear. This was a mandate. You don't get to mandate. We're only hiring women and particularly minority women to write and then tell us that you're not changing standards, because clearly you are. Otherwise, why would you have a mandate to hire women and minority writers? The writing for a lot of these shows is terrible. The writing for a lot of these big budget projects is just trash. And if you actually had a studio that was focused on just making good content for audiences, I think it would completely. It's like people look at Elon with X. Where does all the like the most cutting edge conversation online right now all happens? Not on Instagram, not on Facebook, not on TikTok. It's on X, because if a one place that's actually on mission, everybody knows it.
0: I will say positive. The most successful two movies to come out of the summer blockbuster relative to what they cost, Obsession and the one that's, what's the other one? Look it up. They're horror movies coming out of YouTube universes that are created by kids in their 20s. And they have
2: Back Rooms.
0: I haven't even
2: heard of that one.
0: Yeah, Obsession and Back Rooms have dominated because there's more cultural vibrancy coming out of YouTube. Go subscribe to our YouTube channel. And the market actually responds to it. I also, this ties in with the other part of this, the Supergirl. Some of these shows that were super successful are now getting remade. I'm curious, 800-282-2882, if any of you have watched this yet. I have not. They're remaking Little House on the Prairie. You did not grow up watching Little House on the Prairie. I watched this show. I loved it. Laura Ingalls, Paw, Michael, what's the guy's name who was the Paw? Michael Landon, I think was his name. Many of you watched that show, 1974 to 1983. They are now remaking it, and the reviews that I have read, Buck, it ties in with Supergirl, because to me, the strongest part of Little House on the Prairie was the relationship between Laura Ingalls Wilder, who is the primary protagonist of the show, and her dad. Her dad, the Michael Landon character, Pa, on that program. How do you think, reportedly, Netflix has remade Little House on the Prairie?
2: Boss Girl.
0: Mom,
2: gotta go Boss Girl.
0: Mom is now the focus of the show, and it's Girl Boss on the Prairie starring Mom.
2: See, this is the race communists of the left. And when I say race communists, it's also gender communists and, you know, all of it. They create a zero-sum environment where, and this is true of masculinity, there's no such thing as masculinity that's good. There's only toxic masculinity. If you talk about masculinity that is good, the left will shout at you for saying, are you telling me women can't be brave? Are you telling me women can't be tough? Are you? Well, no, I'm not saying that, but that is what they do. The same thing is true about fatherhood and being a dad and being courageous and a leader of the family. You can't depict that without people going, but what about all the women? What about all the single mothers? What about all, you know, you sit here, you go, what, who says, no one's saying that can't also be, but we can't celebrate this thing. We can't talk about this and depict this.
0: It goes to what we said. I agree with you that there's a huge marketplace opportunity here, but largely writing dads out of family dramas, even the family dramas where dads used to be a star, like Little House on the Prairie, is actually a cultural decision that is not positive for the country. And it makes me, again, just make Lewis and Clark. Make me happy and make Lewis and Clark.
2: I'd also say we're talking about violence, political violence, crime in cities and all this. Make dads great again.
0: Yeah.
2: Fatherhood is a critical piece of all of this. The violence comes from men who don't have strong role models in a young age, who don't know what it is to be a man navigating America today in a positive, masculine way. And so we need more stories of great dads shown, because it does matter. It does actually have an influence on people. All right, you own a business, you need to protect it with business insurance, and you got to prepare for whatever could come your way. 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

0: Welcome back in here to Clay and Buck. We're seeing also a lot of you weighing in on the live chat on YouTube. It is live, and we have it up. We have screens. We can see it. So if you want to talk to us in real time and you're a YouTuber or YouTube watcher, by all means, check that out. Clay, before we get into the third hour, we're going to have Senator Marsha Blackburn joining us. We'll reset, talk a bit about the biggest news stories of the day for anyone who's joining us. But something else that got on my radar for a second here. You, sir, are going to quite a soccer match tomorrow. And I just need to know, are you going to be celebrating my jolly old England? And are you going to be rooting for the proper team to win here, which is clearly England? I think it's written in the Magna Carta that you have to root for England. Like, you can't go Argentina.
1: England is favored in this game in Atlanta. I'm going to do the show tomorrow from Atlanta.
0: I'm worried about this one. Favorite?
1: England is a small favorite going up against Argentina.
0: Are you impressed, by the way, that I told you England would win the whole thing and they're now at least in the semifinals? Like, are we impressed by this?
1: That's pretty good, but the top four teams,
0: Look at this.
1: FIFA's four best teams have all advanced to the final four.
0: Which is the first time that's ever happened.
1: The first game is actually going to kick off, in about an hour, right? In Dallas. The France-Spain game is today
0: France
1: at 3.
0: France is going to win.
1: I think France is going to win. I think England has played better on average than Argentina is, but it feels to me like Argentina just has a different gear. So I'm going to pick Argentina to win 2-1.
0: It's called the VAR. That's the gear that they have. All of a sudden, when they need it most, the referee just magically shows up and gives a huge advantage to Argentina. Yeah, for all the people out there who love Argentina, I'm being a hater. I'm being emotional about it.
1: Should be awesome tomorrow.
2: 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Clay Travis and Buck Sexton.
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14: I'm Carrie Lockie on News Radio 1200 WOAI. Some areas west of San Antonio could be in for round two of torrential downpours and flooding. First, traffic and weather together.
2: The WOAI Traffic Center.
15: 35 Northeast Side northbound at Thousand Oaks. We have a major wreck blocking several lanes. This is stopping traffic from beyond Loop 410. 281 northbound at Bassey. Watch out for a stalled vehicle in the left lane. And I-10 upper level westbound near Culebra. Ongoing bridge work. Two right lanes closed. Maria Miller, News Radio 1200 WOAI.
16: Rain at times may be heavy. Heaviest rain may end up to the west of us, out across parts of the Rio Grande Plains and the Edwards Plateau in the Hill Country. That's where we could see some double-digit totals. The flood watch, basically along I-35 and points west. Scattered showers and storms this afternoon, right on through Thursday. So on again, off again, but at times, heavy tropical downpours within some spots, some life-threatening flash flooding. I'm meteorologist Ray Stajic from the Weather Channel on San Antonio's official weather station, News Radio 1200 WOAI.
14: It's 76 degrees at the WOAI 24-hour weather center. Our top story, that flood watch remains in effect for our area until 7 on Thursday evening, with 2 to 6 inches of rain in the forecast for the next few days. The hardest hit areas so far have been west of San Antonio. The Uvalde County Sheriff's Office says 11 inches fell in Sabinal this morning, 10 inches fell in Concan. Now, the most dangerous time of this ongoing flooding situation is expected to start tonight. That's when some areas to the west of us will see another round of torrential storms. Obviously, these areas are already saturated. Some forecasters are saying areas along the U.S. 90 corridor and to the west of that, they could be looking at 10 to 20 inches of rain in some localized areas. The highest risk includes Medina and Uvalde counties, the Western Hill Country, the Southern Edwards Plateau, and the Rio Grande region, and includes the Del Rio and Eagle Pass corridor. A man had to be rescued from his car early this morning from floodwaters in Medina County. That rescue happened along Farm to Market Road, 4516 west of Hondo. Emergency crews responded to the driver who accidentally drove into a flooded low water crossing before sunrise. Officials said the rescue ended without serious injuries. Stay tuned to News Radio 1200 WOAI for the very latest in the weather. Well, Texas authorities have canceled the Amber Alert for a missing San Antonio baby, but the case is far from over.
17: The Texas Department of Public Safety has discontinued the Amber Alert for 7-month-old Ozana Cisneros. Texas Search and Rescue has been brought in on the case. The mother, Maximina Cisneros, and the baby had been missing for about a month. The mother was found Friday night in a Southside park during a search for the infant. She was injured and subsequently hospitalized. Bones were discovered, but it was unclear if they're human. The investigation continues. Eric Lycombe, News Radio 1200, WOAI.
14: ICE agents are being told end most vehicle stops for the foreseeable future. It's according to multiple reports citing federal sources. It comes after two deadly shootings involving agents happening in less than a week. Yesterday in Maine, a 26-year-old man from Columbia was shot and killed after officials said he allegedly drove in the direction of an agent. News on demand at WOAI.com. Breaking information as it happens. I'm Carrie Lockie on San Antonio's News Weather and Traffic Station, News Radio 1200. WOAI.
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Third hour of Clay and Buck kicks off right now. And speaking of third hour, or 3 hours, we are on YouTube Live today for the whole show. And we'll be from here on out. So those of you who are YouTubers, you can check it out. Clay, I like this comment, by the way. We can pick up random. We can see those of you who are commenting on the live chat in real time. Mrs. Infantry wrote, Buck, I started listening during COVID on 710 WOR in NYC. We were stationed at West Point. You were my sanity in an insane world. Well, that is what Clay and I are providing, hopefully, for all of you now here today. And, yeah, Clay, the COVID years in New York, you escaped in a much saner situation. It was like being everybody I was talking to every day on radio. They were my salvation. They were my sanity because we were the people who had not lost our

0: subscribers today on the YouTube channel too, and I'm about to tweet out the link. Look, you can go on the road. A lot of people, they put on YouTube like they do radio. Maybe you don't have a great affiliate in your market. Maybe you listen on podcasts. We want to be as many different places as we can. Maybe you listen differently in the car versus at home versus at work. All these different options. Maybe you can make some friends in the comments of the YouTube channel. Thousands and thousands of you have been stopping by today. I just retweeted it anew. And you can get out there and listen entirely to this program while also watching us. So hello, thank you, YouTube audience, and let's continue to grow going forward as many different ways as possible.
1: Somebody is pointing out, Allie is pointing out, producer Allie, you might meet your future husband or wife. I have had people meet from Radio World before, listeners, and get married. So that is a real thing. So not only are we saving the Republic, but we're also helping bring together perhaps the next generation. That's what we do here. And with the YouTube now, we'll be reaching the kids.
0: That's right.
1: Hello, everybody. Hello, young people.
0: And if you're
1: fellow young
0: if
1: people.
0: You're trying to connect, my kids spend YouTube is the most dominant medium. Would you agree with this? If you're under 30 years old, YouTube is the most dominant means of consuming content.
1: Yeah.
0: Anywhere. Like,
1: yeah, I don't know anybody who watches. I am actually at a point now where, so I'm staying at a hotel here and I never watch normal television anymore. And I haven't in years.
0: Yep.
1: A couple of streaming services I'll watch. And other than that, it's mostly, you know, X and clips and things like that. But I turn on the TV and I realize now no one under 40 is watching television anymore that way. Live sports they'll watch, but I mean watching.
0: Yeah.
1: To see what program, like scrolling through the guide to find something to put on to watch. I just don't think that's happening.
0: No, it doesn't.
1: Maybe under 30 is a better demographic separation, but people in their 20s, it's all YouTube. And you know this because occasionally you've come across this. I have too, in different contexts. Somebody who is almost unknown to you or to me, and I think to much of you who are our beloved talk radio audience, but is wildly famous with 18-year-olds.
0: Yes.
1: And it's always a YouTuber or
0: right.
1: Or a Twitch streamer or something like this. These are the...
0: My boys only consume YouTube and then they watch live sports with me. So we want to be everywhere. And so if you've got kids or grandkids, certainly we want our audience to be of all ages. And we think we're going to be able to grow substantially there. Buck has even been in the comments responding some. So this is fun. This is going to be a great experiment. We're going to have 3 hours every single day to be able to hang out with you on video. So very positive there.
1: Have you seen the Michigan Democrat candidate, Haley
0: Stephens?
1: Yeah,
0: I sent that video in. Yeah, I saw that
1: this
0: morning.
1: Should we? Because this is speaking of the interwebs, the internet, the connection of all the computers all over the world. This is all over the place online. Candidate Haley Stephens, that she was trying to get people in Michigan to think that she is the future Senate candidate for them. And she sounded like this.
2: I am going to be working on our behalf. I am going to be telling the stories on our behalf. And you better believe I'm going to be doing it with a little bit of joy, a little bit of enthusiasm, a little bit of energy, and a little bit of stick it to them. Because that's the Michigan way.
1: Oh, yeah, that's the Michigan way. Oh, gosh. Oh, man. Not quite the Howard Dean level scream there. Ah! But not a great. You guys all remember. He was the lead. People forget this. A little trip down memory lane. He was winning. He was the leading Democrat candidate for office. He was the guy. It was going to be Howard Dean. And then after one of his rallies, he goes,
0: I think it was end of, they didn't do as well in one of the primary states as he wanted to do in the 2004 cycle.
1: Yeah,
0: right?
1: But he was supposed to sweep the upcoming ones.
0: Yeah, he was the leader, and then he just kind of vanished. What was he, the governor of Vermont? Yes. Yeah,
1: good,
0: that was
1: you.
0: His background. But before Vermont was as crazy, that woman that we just played, so you might say, okay, how does that play in here? She is losing right now to Abdul El-Sayed. Abdul El-Sayed is likely to be the Democrat nominee for Senate in Michigan. I'm telling you, if Abdul El-Sayed, she's considered to be the moderate, the woman Haley Stevens, I think we just played.

0: that awkward, dorky, clip. She is considered to be the moderate. He's a crazy left winger. He is the Mamdani of Michigan, I think would be a way to describe him. Michigan is very winnable for Mike Rogers, who is going to be the Republican nominee. He only lost by around 15,000 votes in 2024. And this is an open Senate seat. There is no incumbent who is running. I think Mike Rogers can beat Abdul El-Sayed. And I'm not hearing a lot of people talk about Michigan. Michigan has got a wide open governor's race. And the primary is coming up here in early August. And they have a wide open Senate race. I think Mike Rogers can win that Senate race. And I think John James, who President Trump has endorsed, can also win in the governor's race. There are a lot of states out there that are getting a great deal of attention. I would argue Michigan, given that Trump won by 50,000 votes or some odd, if I remember correctly, in Michigan in 2024, and he also won it in 2016, I think Michigan is really in play in that race. And that could be a way to guarantee Democrats can't win the Senate, because if they lose Michigan, the map just doesn't work
1: out. What's your confidence level right now? Would you say that we're going to hold the Senate side?
0: Very high.
1: Yeah, me too.
0: Very high. I mean, look, I think Iowa, Texas are going to be on the Republican side. I think we're going to end up.
1: How do you feel about Maine?
0: Houston,
1: skip to Maine. We're gonna win Texas. We're good to go. Do you think that Susan Collins is going to end up in a better or worse position now that Plattner's dropped?
0: The markets are saying she's going to end up in a drastically worse place because she is still favored to lose. I think it's going to be hard because they're going to announce a new nominee at the end of July. I think it's going to be hard to regain the momentum that they would have had with Plattner. I think some people are going to sit out because they're frustrated over the way the Plattner process played. And I also think Susan Collins is a really good senator for Maine.
1: She's cagey too, man. She outperformed the last election cycle where she was up. She did better than was anticipated. And she's, again, it's funny. I think everyone pretty much knows this on the right. You don't ever hear people calling Susan Collins a rhino because she's the best that you can realistically expect as a Republican to be able to win more than once and give us a Senate vote most of the time in the state of Maine, right? She's about as good as you could ask for as a Republican. It's not like when we get some weak senator from Utah or from Texas, we're like, guys, come on.
0: She's the only elected Republican in all of New England on the House or the Senate side. You know, we hear a lot about all of the gerrymandering and, oh, we're going to redistrict and all these things. Think about that for a minute. In the entire Northeast, the only elected Republican now is Susan Collins. Every other senator, Democrat, every other House member, Democrat in all of New England. You want to play the flashback?
1: Oh, I do. I just want to say, though, I have this dream that we'll either pick Connecticut or Vermont as Republicans, which are both absolutely beautiful states, but unfortunately terrible politics, and we will just flip them because, Clay, it would be, we could flip them with people from like the suburbs of Houston, Salt Lake City. You know, you don't need that many people. You could just take it'd be a couple hundred thousand voters in the case of Vermont. You could switch the whole thing. All right, yes, Howard Dean, speaking of Vermont, hit it.
2: You know something? Not only are we going to New Hampshire, Tom Harkin, we're going to South Carolina and Oklahoma and Arizona and North Dakota and New Mexico. And we're going to California and Texas and New York. And we're going to South Dakota and Oregon and Washington and Michigan. And then we're going to Washington, D.C. to take back the White House.
1: Yeah! Okay. I love that we play the whole thing, by the way. Because he was like, he was almost like Macho Man Randy Savage mode there. He's like, oh, we're gonna, you know, he had a little bit of like a gruff gravelly in his voice and everything else. And at the end, he go, ah!
0: That was old school viral, right? Back in the day.
1: Early days.
0: Now that would have gone
1: unbelievable.
0: But it might have actually worked in his favor in the modern era because it would have gotten memed so quickly he would have been able to lean into it in a funny way. I mean, he kind of sounds like a pterodactyl there at the end. And so I'm just thinking about what that would have looked like on
1: with
0: the
1: AI now, too. Correct. You could have a lot of fun
0: It would have been so funny and moved so rapidly that I actually think he might have been able to lean into it in a way that you couldn't in old school television, where they just keep playing the same clip over and over and over.
1: I think one of the things that Trump does that is not that people don't think about enough is he actually, I know people always say, oh, he's so hypersensitive or he's got thin skin or whatever. He actually has a sense of humor about himself. If it's coming from someone who he thinks actually likes him,
0: yes,
1: like he can be self-deprecating if it's from somebody who's on. And to be a politician who's able to laugh at himself, even if it's only from the home team, is a very, very endearing quality.
0: I just think the cycle moves so quickly that he could have gotten out of it, and the memes would have become incredibly impactful so quickly that he would have been able to lean into it if he had a skilled group. I'm trying to think of the remember when Kamala Harris came out, and I know we played this clip. There's so many awful Kamala clips, but the one where she talked about how much she likes school buses, and she was like singing along to "The Wheels on the Bus Go Round and Round," and somebody turned it into the Joker, and it does sound like something that the Joker would have said in a movie, like the way that he said it. And it just gets memeable so quickly that you have to be super skilled in order to be as responsive as necessary. And that was a viral clip before virality had really taken over. We got a bunch of calls. We'll get to some of your calls when we come back here in a sec. But I want to tell you about Tunnel to Towers. We're up in New York City right now, and we're coming up on the 25th anniversary of that awful day, September 11th, 2001. And fire captain was inspired by the bravery of New York City firefighters. His name was Andrew Donner, and he devoted his life to serving his community. He rose through the ranks of the fire department, sharing his knowledge, training rigorously, leading with courage. After a brave battle, Andrew lost his life to lung cancer caused by occupational toxins. This 25th anniversary year of 9/11, Andrew's story is a reminder of the profound impact that day has had on our nation's heroes and their families. Andrew leaves behind his wife, Jessica, their son, his parents, and his sister. Tunnel to Towers honored Andrew by paying off the Donner family's mortgage. Help more families like the Donners. 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
1: As we celebrate our nation's 250th birthday this month, this milestone is a reminder of the impact our nation has had on people around the globe as well. Countries like Israel, for instance, founded just 78 years ago.
0: Years ago, President John F. Kennedy said, "Israel was not created in order to disappear. Israel will endure and flourish." Those words captured the spirit of a young democracy determined to survive.
1: Two nations thousands of miles apart, yet united by shared values of democracy, faith, freedom, and resilience. 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

0: Welcome back in, Clay and Buck. We are rolling through the Tuesday edition of the program live in New York City, live on YouTube, 600 some odd AM FM stations all across the nation. And we appreciate all of you. Since we're in New York City, Buck, I thought that this, which has gone mega viral, first of all, unfortunately, despite Mom Donnie freezing rents, yesterday it was announced that rents have hit an all-time high, average rents. Buck, I saw over 5,000. Did you see this? You lived here for a long time.
1: Yeah, of course.
0: Over $5,000 a month to rent a place in New York City is the average rent now?
1: Yes. It's not even, $5,000 just gets you a pretty standard 60, one-bedroom apartment.
0: That blows my mind. $60,000 a year just to rent a place in New York City for potentially a one-bedroom. Over $5,000 is now the average rent. So congrats to Mom Donnie on freezing rents. They just hit an all-time high. And unfortunately, as you know, and a lot of our people out there that are capitalists know, when you freeze rents for part of New York City, you actually incentivize other parts of New York City residents to have their rent raised, and also you take more of the housing supply off the market.
1: Yes.
0: Because lots of guys and gals out there that are small business owners and are renting a few units just throw up their hands and say, I can't make money at this rate. It costs me more to take care of a property than I'm able to charge.
1: Mom Donnie really came into office primarily on the promise that he was going to lower rent. And he's doing the opposite.
0: Yes.
1: We said would happen here because there is a fundamental misconception that he has about the problem. The problem is not that people who are renting places are too greedy. They are responding to market conditions. If it were about greed, well, then people would say, I want $50,000 a month for my one bedroom apartment. Well, you can't do that. Why? Because of the market. People won't pay that. You won't be able to find that level of rent. The market is speaking with the very high rents that people have right now. And what it is saying is you don't have enough new supply coming on and you have a lot of units that are taken offline because of the rent control issue, which means that it would be more expensive to renovate them than it would be, possible to recoup in raised rent later because you can't raise the rent. So what you really have is about 20% of the city's housing stock is being subsidized by the other 80%. And when you add all the regulations and everything else into it, it's a mess. It's just going to keep getting more expensive.
0: And Mom Donnie has been a savant when it comes to using social media to connect with voters. Unfortunately for him, this went mega viral yesterday. He was asked why rape is up in New York. This is cut 21. He says, well, we're just expanding what counts as rape. Not the best answer, Mom Donnie. Cut 21.
2: What I think is important to know is a lot of the increase in rape also comes from an expanded definition of what counts as rape, as well as survivors coming forward for acts that took place years prior.
0: I think the second one is probably the one that I would go with. We're expanding the definition of rape is not the way that I would explain why rape charges.
1: Well, if you're going to say that also, how is it expanded? Like, tell us.
0: It's a good question.
1: What does that mean?
0: That's fair. Very fair.
1: I would like to know. 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
5: studio. I'm Carrie Lockie on News Radio 1200 WOAI. What could be a round two of some torrential downpours and flooding? First, traffic and weather together.
4: The WOAI Traffic Center.
6: Big problem northeast, I-35 southbound at Thousand Oaks, wrecking the two right lanes, close to an hour delay from 1604 southeast, 410 northbound between 37 and over to South Cross at about 5 minutes there. And as always, if you see a traffic problem, feel free to give us a call. Traffic tip line 210-785-2601. 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
5: Cloudy skies today, a 60% chance of more showers and storms. We'll see a high around 82. It's 77 degrees at the WOAI 24-hour weather center. Our top story, flood watch remains in effect for this area until 7 Thursday night. The most dangerous time in this flooding situation is really expected tonight, as in areas west of San Antonio, we'll see another round of torrential storms in areas that have already been saturated. Some forecasters say areas along the U.S. 90 corridor and to the west of that could be looking at 10 to 20 inches of rain in some localized areas. Federal regulators are demanding accountability from a handful of self-driving car companies. The National Highway Traffic Safety Administration said there's a recent disturbing trend of autonomous vehicles interfering with law enforcement or their first responders. And there was an incident in San Antonio where a Waymo car crossed barriers at an active house fire. And President Trump's backing off his plans to charge a 20% toll fee in the Strait of Hormuz. In a Truth Social post this morning, he said he made the decision based on highly productive conversations with Middle East leadership. News on demand at WOAI.com.
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0: All right, welcome back in here to Clay and Buck. So Darlene Graham is being sworn in as South Carolina senator right now. And that is where also our friend Senator Marsha Blackburn is. She wanted to be there. I actually am watching her right now, I think, on the live stream. She wanted to be there for the swearing in. And so she can't join us because she is on the floor of the Senate. And, you know, Clay, if you get a flat tire on the way to the job interview, you know, stuff happens. If you're a senator and you're supposed to be with us, but then you have to be on the Senate floor for Senate business, that's acceptable. We're going to give her. Oh, we've already got her. She's back. She's calling. Oh, well, there we go. Senator Blackburn, thank you for making the time for us. I thought you were on the floor right now. You stepped off the floor. Please share us your thoughts. Obviously, it was a big, sad announcement for the country over the weekend with the passing of Senator Lindsey Graham. I haven't heard you speak about it yet. We wanted to let you reflect.
1: Yes, indeed. And we have just sworn his sister, Darlene, in. That's why I was a couple of minutes late getting to.
2: We may have lost her there for a sec. I think you're back, Senator. We lost you there for a sec. You said Darlene Graham just sworn in, the sister of Lindsey.
1: Right.
2: What was your experience like for Lindsey? What would you want people out there across the country to know about your relationship with him and what he meant for South Carolina and the country?
1: Yes, indeed. He was so focused on how we keep our country safe. One of the things I have worked with him on is our Election Security Partnership Act, which would tighten up how states are going to be compensated when they it gives them more money on their grants when they check their voter rolls against the DHS SAVES system, which is the database that has all of the legal and illegal aliens, known illegal aliens that are in the country, and boots them out. And that legislation would give them a plus up in their grants, you know, basically incentivizing them for doing the right thing. And likewise, he and I had a bill, the 287G Enhancement Act, which would give a plus up on grants for local law enforcement agencies that enter in to an agreement with ICE and federal law enforcement to deport criminal illegal aliens. And Lindsey was a funny guy. I had an opportunity to campaign with him in South Carolina. He campaigned in Tennessee with me. And I know that he is going to be missed. He was such an outstanding voice when it came to defending our nation and our freedoms and trying to resolve conflicts around the globe. He was certainly someone that President Trump listened to and talked with on a regular basis.
2: You are in the middle not only of a Senate process serving and trying to get as much done there, but you're also running for governor in the state of Tennessee. I saw you this past weekend at a birthday party of Lee Barfield, who was turning 80, one of my former law professors, great, successful attorney. You also let me know, because I need to be on top of it as well, that early voting starts for the Tennessee primaries on Friday, which is going to be here very quickly. What should people know about early voting? What should they know about the campaign to be the next governor for the state of Tennessee?
1: Yes, you're so right. Early voting starts July 17th. Election is August 6th. We want people to remember that early voting is beginning, and we want them to remember to vote early. And Tennesseans know that I am going to fight for them. I fought to end that state income tax proposal in Tennessee. Tennesseans joined me by the thousands. We defeated that. They know that I've been fighting for them all the way, and that as governor, I'm going to make certain that Tennessee is America's conservative leader, that we are the best place to live, to work, to rear your family, and to have great jobs for all of our kids to come home to.
0: Senator Blackburn, I just asked Clay this before, but I was wondering, as somebody who is on the Senate right now, how do you view Republicans' prospects going into this midterm as it stands, and what are you, from talking to your constituents in Tennessee, what are the top issues?
1: Yeah, and you know, Buck, right now, And we're talking to Tennesseans every single day and listening to them. One of the main things I've heard from people is they want to be heard. They want to know that their voices have been heard. And the top things that people are talking about is jobs, the economy, wages. And they're concerned about what has happened with inflation during the Biden years, and it has not come down as much as they had hoped. The price at the pump, the price of groceries. The second thing we hear a lot about is public safety. And people want to make certain that their communities are safe, that schools are safe for kids. They want to make certain that we're deporting illegal aliens. And they want to see support for law enforcement. So many people across our state have grown weary of this defund the police, letting violent criminals just have a revolving door. And they get picked up, they get charged, they get booked, and they let go. And these cashless bail policies. The third thing people are talking a lot about is educating our children and making certain that every child in our state, regardless of where they live, that they have access to a world-class education. One of the main topics. Other things that we hear a lot about are health care, election integrity, and infrastructure, making certain that we've got the infrastructure to be a world-class economy, and that our kids want to stay in Tennessee and make their American dreams come true.
2: I know a couple of things that are underway, and I'm going to get your take on them. Supreme Court decision on the birthright citizenship. You guys in the Senate are, having read what was done in the Supreme Court, you are reintroducing a Ban Birth Tourism Act. I know that in South Texas, there were hospitals advertising for people to come across and have babies there. And also, I'll also build on this, Todd Blanche is going to be at Senate Judiciary tomorrow. Do you expect

0: expect for him to get confirmed? Tell us about both of those Senate priorities.
1: Yes. First of all, on the banned birth tourism bill, this is something I've worked on for about 3 years, and it amends the Immigration and Nationality Act. I actually introduced it last Congress. It is unseemly that people are getting a visa, coming into the country, having a baby, exiting the country with the baby that is a U.S. citizen, all their paperwork, and then they can come back here as a U.S. citizen for education. They are going to be coming back here for chain migration, etc. So ending that, about 33,000 babies a year are born through this process. So making birth tourism inadmissible for a visa and also a deportable offense. If you are found to be working with one of these companies that markets birth tourism, then you will immediately be deported. So that is something that, yes, the Tennesseans and the American people want to see that, and we are indeed pushing that legislation forward. When it comes to Todd Blanche and his hearing tomorrow, the hearing is going to take place. We will have one day where it is committee hearing and then another day where you're going to have the media and the Democrats that are all looking for clickbait. They're going to come in and they're going to harangue him and talk about how terrible he is and try to get their clickbait moment. And indeed, the hearing tomorrow, we know that some of them are going to be there playing to the reporters and trying to get some clickbait that they can put on social media and raise money off of.
2: Save America Act, Senator Blackburn,
1: yes.
2: Where do you stand on this?
1: Well, we have been trying to get this. The group of us, the conservatives in the Senate, are called the Steering Committee, and I'm on that executive committee. And you've got Rick Scott and Mike Lee and Ted Cruz and Ron Johnson, Bernie Marino, Jim Banks, me. We are trying to find a way to get this done. I think what you will see us do next week is be on the floor talking a good bit about the Save America Act and why we need it. And pushing forward, we've decided maybe if we break this bill into parts and do it one thing at a time, take just a voter ID to the floor and get that process going. That may be the best way to get this across the finish line. But, you know, we're trying every way possible to get this passed, and we look forward to pushing to the point that we've got 51 votes and we can get it across the finish line.
0: Senator Marsha Blackburn, everybody get out and vote July 17th. That's this Friday in my home state and your state of Tennessee. We appreciate the time. Keep up the good work.
1: Okay. Delighted to be with you. Thanks so much. Bye now.
0: That is Senator Marsha Blackburn. I want to tell you, nearly every president we've had since 1948 has truly supported the alliance between Israel and the United States. That was the year Israel was founded 78 years ago. Whether it was President Kennedy in the early 60s, Reagan in the 80s, or Trump, the recognition of Israel's belief in democracy and freedom has been front and center in our relationship. We may be two nations thousands of miles apart, yet we're united by shared values of democracy, faith, freedom, and resilience. As America celebrates 250 years of independence, this year, the International Fellowship of Christians and Jews, the IFCJ, encourages each of us to pray for wisdom in the elected officials of both nations to have moral clarity in their words and actions for more national unity. The IFCJ has created a USA Israel flag pen for this very moment. It's yours free when you go online to flagpenifcj.org. That's flagpenifcj.org.
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0: Welcome back in, Clay and Buck. YouTube audience has a special treat. Oh, what a cutie pie. He is 14 months old.
1: 15 months. He's a big boy now.
0: Oh, he's saying dada.
1: You can say dada.
0: Oh, I think I scared him a little bit.
1: Say dada. Dada. He's going to, you got to check it out the YouTube. You'll see him. He's a little shy right now. I don't think he's been under this many lights in this kind of a situation before.
0: Now he's mama. I will say, first of all, the lights are bright. It's also 180 degrees in New York City today. And if you're watching, he's waving to everybody, but his cheeks are super rosy red from just being out on the street. And I noticed that he had a little fan, that was, helping to protect him as well. So a lot of people out there dealing with some hot weather, including that cutie pie.
1: Indeed. Indeed. Hey, buddy, how are you? He's being very chill right now. So, Clay, what else should we talk about? I'm just making sure that he's a happy guy.
0: We got Kamala Harris. If you're wondering to yourself, hey, where has Kamala gone? She went to a WNBA basketball game, and she was talking to them in the locker room.
1: Did she bump into Jesse Kelly there? Because I know that's where he likes to hang out.
0: This is the Los Angeles Sparks. Kamala Harris, cut 37. Fire it.
2: You are having an incredible impact. I travel our country. Young girls, boys, people of every gender, background, race, watch the W.
3: Yeah.
2: And understand how inspiring it is. So keep doing what you're doing. You guys are impacting people who you may never meet, people who may never know your names or mine, but they are aware of what you are doing, and it is giving them a sense of their value and their dignity and what they have a right to expect from this world. So congratulations on this game, but congratulations as much as anything else for the path you guys are charting. It is extraordinary to watch. That's it. I just
4: together on three.
5: One, two, three. Together.
1: Clay, I think Coach Kamala is ready to take over your Tennessee Vols. I think she's ready to go.
0: No WNBA team has ever visited the White House during Donald Trump's tenure, but they will show up and they will listen to Kamala Harris. And I'm curious, we got a caller, Dave in Iowa. Dave, are you inspired? Are you ready to run through a wall? Can you feel it in the depths of your soul, that big time speech that you got?
6: Hey, fellas, let's do this together, okay? that was absolutely bizarre. That's the sixth time I've heard this now. I saw it when I first walked in from at home last night from work, and I still can't figure out what her point was. But so yeah, they don't want to be political. Now look back last week, Clay, with the coach White from the Indiana Fever.
0: Oh yeah,
6: she wouldn't respond to that question in regards to members of Congress possibly getting involved in the treatment of certain players. Right? You remember that?
0: Oh yeah.
6: Yep, and then earlier in the week, the commissioner committed to going on a sports talk radio show and never showed up for that.
0: Yeah, Patrick was going to have on Kathy Engelbert, I believe is her name, and she backed out because, thank you for the call, by the way, Dave. Buck, the WNBA is a part of America that has remained as woke as American big business was in the 2020s. And if you are sitting around wondering and thinking, oh, we've completely won this battle, there are still a lot of organizations like the WNBA that remain absolutely bonkers insane in the way that they handle this.
1: Well, it was never successful as a financial entity, as a business to begin with. So why would it care about what the market says? It's not really a market-based entity. It's, as some have said, a charity.
0: It's a propaganda outlet in the left that has taken over in the world of sports. By the way, we got a cutie pie in here. I want to mention this.
1: He's talking about baby speed, just to be clear.
0: If you're watching,
1: we're in studio together. He's talking about my 15
0: month. We're in the same studio. Yes, I was not giving Buck compliments on how good he looks today. Yeah. How beautiful his eyes are. Clay Travis Law, Buck. We got a big debate coming right now as we try to figure out what's going to happen with CNN. You know, I follow these media battles in a significant way. We got 12 different states. states suing to try to keep Paramount from buying Warner Brothers. It's all directly related to CNN. 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Go trust me, go check it out. 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Buck, I'm competing with that law dog guy who's taken over the entire world. Clay Travis Law. Save it. Use it. Sign up for it.
3: Speed, can you say bye-bye to everybody for today? Can you say bye? He's waving. So if you watch on YouTube, you can see it. But we say bye-bye. Bye-bye.
1: We're still working on bye-bye. He's getting there, though. He's giving a really good wave. His wave is excellent.
0: Awesome. If you have not signed up for YouTube, go sign up for YouTube, and you will have an awesome baby boy to make you smile a little bit more hanging out with us here in studio. Is that a bribe? Yes, it is, in fact,
3: yes,
0: a bribe.
3: 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Baby Speed is wanting a walk through Central Park and a nap. Say bye, everybody. Bye-bye.
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12: 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The potential is there for some catastrophic flooding beginning tonight west of San Antonio. First, traffic and weather together.
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13: Huge delays northeast side, 35 southbound to Thousand Oaks. Watch for that wreck in the two right lanes, setting at least an hour delay from 1604. Far north, 1604 westbound at Gold Canyon. That wreck adding about a five-minute backup from O'Connor. Southeast, 410 northbound from 37 on over to South Cross. It's going to cost you maybe five extra minutes. 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
14: Rain at times may be heavy. Heaviest rain may end up to the west of us, out across parts of the Rio Grande Plains and the Edwards Plateau in the Hill Country. That's where we could see some double-digit totals. The flood watch, basically along I-35 and points west. Scattered showers and storms this afternoon, right on through Thursday. So on again, off again, but at times, heavy tropical downpours within some spots, some life-threatening flash flooding. I'm meteorologist Ray Stajic from the Weather Channel on San Antonio's official weather station, News Radio 1200 WOAI.
12: It's 77 degrees at the WOAI 24-hour weather center. Our top story, a flood watch remains in effect for our area until 7 Thursday night. Now, the most dangerous time in this ongoing flooding event is expected tonight into tomorrow morning. That's when some areas to the west of San Antonio could see another round of torrential storms. These areas have already been saturated. Some forecasters say areas along the U.S. 90 corridor and to the west of that, they could be looking at 10 to 20 inches of rain in some localized areas beginning tonight into tomorrow morning. Now, the highest risk includes Medina and Uvalde counties, the Western Hill Country, the Southern Edwards Plateau, and the Rio Grande region that includes the Del Rio and Eagle Pass corridor. Stay tuned to News Radio 1200 WOAI for the very latest. The top cop in charge of the response to the Uvalde school shooting is in court today. Former Chief Pete Arredondo faces 10 counts of child endangerment. A judge will decide whether Border Patrol agents can be compelled to testify. A specialized team took down the gunman inside a Robb Elementary School shooting, and the trial is scheduled for next year. The investigation into the shooting death of an illegal immigrant in Houston's turned into a game of he said, she said. Democratic Congresswoman Sylvia Garcia says we'll likely never know exactly what happened during the raid. She says none of the agents were wearing body cameras.
15: Agents approached in unmarked vehicles with no lights, and none had dash cam videos.
12: She's upset federal investigators are not turning evidence over to the DA in Houston, who's running an independent investigation. What little video evidence that is available, she says, calls into question ICE's statements that the driver, Lorenzo Salgado Araujo, aimed his vehicle at the agents. News on demand at WOAI.com. Breaking information as it happens. I'm Carrie Locke on San Antonio's News Weather and Traffic Station, News Radio 1200 WOAI.
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0: We believe that for the movement to continue, it can't be me. 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
6: All right, thank you, Scott Shannon. Thanks to all of you for being with us right down

expected. Why is it every time there's good economic news, more than expected, down to 3.5%, and inflation. And by the way, this includes, you know, partly higher gas prices, you know, because of the necessity, and it was a necessity for the president to stop Iran from ever having the ability to get a nuclear weapon. And the consequences, the difficulties that also went along with it. But this decline beat the Dow Jones consensus by a lot. And, quote, lower than expected inflation number followed a sharp drop in energy prices. And which, by the way, is going to be permanent. It's just a matter of when. I think we have now gotten to the point where there is a very clear path that has emerged that the president will have to grapple and deal with. And that is, there is obviously truth to the idea that there is a power struggle within Iran. And the power struggle is between two factions. And these warring factions, there is one faction, and I know this for a fact, because we actually have real sources that we talk to, in spite of, you know, all these people that make Adam Schiff up and just outright lie to you and peddle their conspiracy theories. I mean, that's why I looked at the evidence that came out in the Charlie Kirk case last week, and it was like so overwhelming, so incontrovertible, you know. And then I think of, you know, some of the most vile, vicious, horrible things that have been said about Erica Kirk, suggestions, innuendo that have been made, not only about her, but about Turning Point USA. And I just get disgusted. You know, then my only admonition is, can you just leave this widow alone? Can you just leave these young people at Turning Point, you know, that really have reached so many other young people with a value system and thoughts and ideas that they're not hearing on college campuses, and have done such good work, and they're trying to, you know, nobody's ever going to replace Charlie, but, you know, can you just leave them to the work that they are so dedicated towards? And just, can we now move forward for those that had whatever bizarre ideas they're peddling? I mean, it's getting, information is getting, real information is getting harder and harder to get. We've always had an information crisis because the left-wing legacy media mob has been dominated by extreme, you know, their extreme biased, abusively biased agenda, you know, and now pretty much anybody that wants a talk show can have one, and they can just make any accusation and throw it out there. And the more bizarre it is, the more attention they're going to get. You know, one thing I've learned being for a very short time in the podcast space is, you know, there's certain clicks that people are searching for, because clicks equal money. You know, tapping into, quote, algorithms means money because it means more clicks. You know, it's not a game. I'm not doing this because I have something to prove. We have the biggest radio show by far in the country, 750 or 60 affiliates, you know, Sirius XM. We podcast this radio show. We're very proud of its success. We're grateful to all of you for making it happen. I don't come on the air and waste your time, you know, bragging about the impact that this radio show continues to have, but I am grateful because it's a dream come true for me. And the same with the TV show. And, you know, now in October, I will begin my 31st year on the Fox News channel. And all of you that tune in made that happen. All of you that tune into this radio show made that happen. I never forget that. I always try to remember that and try to do the best job I can, not taking myself seriously as much as taking the work that we do seriously, to the point where the media is so deficient and so full of lying and propagandizing, and new media, unfortunately, has a cancer within it too, you know, where the most extreme, bizarre theories, conspiracy theories are peddled, and for whatever reason, it tends to attract the most attention, which I guess is the reason why it just

0: gets more extreme, more extreme, or, you know, there's more vitriol to the point that, you know, the more vitriolic you get, hostile you get, angry you are, and in the personal attacks that some are willing to make in the process of doing all of that, and the number of F-bombs you can drop in a 3-minute monologue, you know, does seem to appeal to a certain group of people that want to, I guess, be entertained by it all. But where you get your information matters. And that's why we try to get it right. That's why, you know, I've gone through the history of how we've gotten it right. Everything from Richard Jewell, you know, to Freddie Gray in Baltimore, to Hands Up, Don't Shoot, that never happened. Darren Wilson in Ferguson, Missouri, we were right, they were wrong. Russia hoax, you know, Hillary's, you know, bought and paid for dirty dossier, and you just go through it. You know, Obama's radical association. We put a lot of effort in and a lot of pride in trying to get things right. The number of people that try to suck me in, you know, to their vortex of just, you know, to be honest, it's like kindergarten, half of it, is fairly amazing. And, you know, it's almost like the harder you try to suck me in, it's almost like I'm never giving you what you want, which is attention. You know, I actually learned this lesson from Rush Limbaugh. And I remember talking and having a conversation with him, you know, about all the people that always want to attack him. And he looked at me and he just said, Sean, we are number one. Would you expect any different? I'm like, great answer. In other words, he's not going down to their level. And occasionally he would take his shots. And usually when he did, it was so well thought out and smart and right on the money that it would be hilarious, because that's just the way he was. And he is missed dearly. But as it relates to Iran and where we are, it is clear that there is a power struggle within the vacuum of leadership, as now two tiers of leadership completely wiped out, almost the full third leadership wiped out. And it seems to be the hardliners and former loyalists of the last regime. And that would probably include the son, whatever physical condition he may or may not be in, of the former supreme leader who they just had a funeral for, Ali Khamenei. And, you know, I wish there's one story President Trump shared with me, nothing classified, obviously. I would never want it, and he'd never give it to me anyway. And about that particular funeral, I hope he tells this story publicly one day soon, because when you hear it, it's pretty spectacular in terms of the fear that is in the hearts of even the hardliners, even the people that are muddying the waters. And, you know, my guess is, unless you take out the people that are every week or 2 weeks gonna, you know, do something stupid, then I guess it goes on. Now, the president was right in declaring that the ceasefire is dead, and more rightly that he made getting the Strait of Hormuz permanently open as a top priority. And, you know, there's a good New York Post editorial today, win the battle of Hormuz. And, you know, and then the president going on in a lot of specificity and detail yesterday, declaring that the U.S. is now the guardian of the strait, unveiling a new toll on ships that are transiting through the Persian Gulf that could be a windfall in the end for the U.S. In other words, if we're going to put our national treasure and put our resources at risk that are very expensive, then you're going to pay for it. And that's Donald Trump's way. Anyway, so he launched a blockade again of Iranian ports, meaning they will have no money coming in. He has been bombing the living Adam Schiff out of the Strait of Hormuz. Just been eviscerating them night after night after night after night. What is happening behind the scenes? I know a little bit. I know they want to get back to the table. But then again, if we get back to the table and you still have these extremists that are going to come back within a week or 2 weeks and disrupt the, you know, the strait, or, you know, try to try to attack, you know, any vessel that is going through the strait, whatever it happens to be. But the blockade is a beginning. I mean, by the way, that could be worth up to $200 billion. But, you know, the president said that the U.S. will now likely run the strait, expect reimbursement from, you know, ensuring commercial ships no longer get fired upon by Iran, and saying that the U.S. will be known as the guardian of the Hormuz Strait. But as such, and as a matter of fairness, will be reimbursed at the rate of 20% of all cargo that's being shipped for any and all costs necessary to do the job. And the president saying they're very foolish. And this is what I was warning people. I said the president's patience at some point is going to run out. Didn't take too long. The president gave it a shot, gave the memorandum of understanding a shot. Now it seems very clear the path forward, that if you want to stop the radicals that want no part of any peace deal, even though, you know, when I talk to my sources that know, that are active, that are involved in all of this, they're all saying the same thing, that they are being assured that the nuclear dust, as it's commonly referred to, that the nuclear dust, that the enriched uranium that President Trump is saying they can never get their hands on ever. And the president has options. He can entomb it and make it impossible for decades for them to ever get near it, or they can hand it over. Both are options that are on the table. And that the Iranians have got to stop attacking ships in the Strait of Hormuz and stop dropping mines in the Strait of Hormuz. We have tankers there. We have minesweepers there as well, as do apparently a couple of other countries. This is why the president was so right when he was in Turkey to go after NATO at the NATO meetings that took place. And that is that, well, the people of NATO, they neglected national security, their own defense in their own countries, in their own continent, and it is disintegrated. They showed no loyalty to the U.S., no moral clarity when it came to the number one state sponsor of terror on something as simple as preventing Iran, you know, with a convert or die ideology from getting nuclear weapons. Ironically, we find out their ballistic missile range was longer than we anticipated or thought or believed, which could mean it could hit Paris and London. And, you know, and then called them out on their radical climate alarmism, socialism, and their unfettered illegal immigration, now resulting in Sharia courts in Great Britain and resulting in no-go zones in France and other countries. And they basically have destroyed their continent and made it vulnerable. And I'm not sure if it's ever coming back, to be blunt. 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
3: Dig below the surface in central Mississippi, and odds are good you'll find a burnt orange color looking back up at you. 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
3: 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So can the truth ever really be uncovered?
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7: All right, as we roll along, 800-941-SEAN, if you want to be a part of the program. We have a lot coming up in the course of the program today. We will get to a lot of calls. 800-941-SEAN, if you want to join us. Dan Bongino will check in with us. Dan Bongino is a great friend of this program. Love Dan. And he's got so much to offer, you know, based on his years being in the NYPD, the Secret Service, Deputy FBI Director, etc. And I want to settle a few things. The things that we've discussed before, but just are too important to gloss over. And so we have a lot of ground to cover. Mark Penn, you know, here's a guy that is the chairman of the Harris poll, you know, former advisor to Bill Clinton and the Clintons. And he's watching the emergence of the radicalization of his party. And he's aghast at it, and he thinks it is a formula for destruction of the party. But I don't want to put words in his mouth. We'll let him, you know, spell it out the way he sees fit. So we got a lot coming up, and the other news of the day as well as we continue. Remember, toll free 800-941-SEAN if you want to join us.
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9: 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The latest on what could be round two for torrential downpours and flash flooding. First, traffic and weather together.
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10: Eastside trouble spot now popping up. 10 eastbound at Woodlake Parkway. Be mindful of report of an object affecting the off-ramp. Far northeast, 1604 westbound between Bulverde and 281 Hardy Oak at about 10 minutes there. And as always, if you do see a problem, feel free to give us a call. Traffic tip line, 210-785-2601. 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
9: It's 78 degrees at the WOAI 24-hour weather center. Our top story, the flood watch continues for this area until 7 Thursday night. And now forecasters are saying the most dangerous time of this flooding event is expected tonight into tomorrow morning, when some areas to the west of San Antonio could see another round of torrential storms. Some areas along the U.S. 90 corridor and the west of that could be looking at 10 to 20 inches of rain in some localized areas. President Trump is rescinding plans to charge a 20% toll fee in the Strait of Hormuz. He posted on Truth Social he made the decision based on highly productive conversations with Middle East leadership. ICE agents are being told to stop vehicle stops until further notice. It comes after two deadly shootings involving agents happened in less than a week. Officials say the men killed in both instances were not the intended targets. News on demand at WOAI.com.
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0: and gentlemen, we'd like to take a second to hear the immortal Bob Grant's thoughts about the world today.
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2: I don't think it's ever been this sick, to be very blunt with you. I was funny because I was watching this earlier when the president had a bilateral meeting at the White House with the Iraqi prime minister. I was actually watching part of it as I'm getting ready and prepping out the show for today. And the interesting part of this is I missed this part, and I hate when I miss stuff. And, you know, I just actually pulled it up during the break. Ah, I've dropped something, Linda. That's what that.
3: I couldn't even tell it. You were so subtle about it.
2: No, I wasn't subtle about it, but I mean, I think I did 300 sit-ups today. My stomach is like, oh, man, the sensei's been killing me now that I'm back working out. It's like he thinks like he has to make up for lost time after my injury. So
3: that's good. Pain makes you stronger. Good for you.
2: Oh, okay. Well, I went through a lot of pain with two pinched nerves in my neck.
3: Thanks. And see how strong you are? Look at you.
2: Yeah. And then people writing in, Hannity's face is blown. I'm like, yeah, because I got a steroid shot at the highest level. It's the only thing that lowers the inflammation. But anyway, back to what it did change from what the president said yesterday. And it was only very, you know, later this morning that he said, I was called by different people, different countries. And he said, and they all said, you know, that he's saying that he's changed his mind on charging the 20% for the Strait of Hormuz for whatever cargo they were passing through with. And he said, you know, we'd love to do it a different way. We'd love to invest in the U.S., and many of them are investing billions. And then he said, I don't think anybody should be able to charge a fee for the Strait or for any other Strait. What he's trying to do was obvious, and that is, you know, we're bearing the brunt and the cost of all of this, and it just gets frustrating for the president. In part, this is where his criticism and my criticism of European countries, NATO countries, comes in. Is like, you know, they didn't have the moral clarity to stand with us. You know, the fact that some of our NATO allies didn't allow our planes to land on bases that we built in their country. And the whole purpose now of NATO has emerged into, you know, without the U.S., they are screwed, and they cannot, as a continent, no individual country there can defend themselves, and they would need the U.S. immediately. I think NATO has outlived its usefulness.

0: this, and you know, that's probably a discussion that is going to be coming in the days, weeks, months ahead. Now, a couple of other things on the Iranian situation. Trump did vow to destroy Iran's Pickaxe Mountain nuclear facility, and he said the U.S. could soon attack this nuclear site. As now, these new rounds of strike are getting more brutal by the day. It's located near Natanz, where that was their enrichment facility, as you recall, Midnight Hammer. And Pickaxe was among the other three nuclear sites targeted by Midnight Hammer. But Trump apparently was on with our friend Hugh Hewitt and says, yeah, we got a lot of eyes on it. He says it's a possible target for a nice big fat shot right near the front door. And we're going to take out Pickaxe Mountain and tell the Iranians to be ready. You know, I mean, you could tell them exactly where you're going to hit them, and there's nothing that you can do to stop them. You know, these airstrikes and explosions, you know, reported in the Iranian port, which is home to the underground missile city. U.S. Central Command announced forces had completed another wave of strikes against the clerical regime. But Bandar Abbas is very strategically important and located off the coast of the Strait of Hormuz. And one of the islands surrounded by the IRGC is a key location where the regime, you know, in fact, does house their ballistic missiles. So the strikes have degraded their ability to continue attacking international shipping, and CENTCOM forces struck Iranian military air defense systems, coastal radar sites, missiles, drone capabilities, small boats using U.S. fighter aircraft, Navy vessels, one-way attack, aerial drones, one-way attack, sea drones for the first time. So, you know, the president just, okay, you want to do it the hard way, we're going to do it the hard way. And the interesting thing is already the calls are coming in to, you know, well, let's get back to the table. Let's get back to negotiations. Well, you have, you know, how many chances do you want this guy to give you? Because you're not getting many more chances. And at some point, you know, if I could just wave a magic wand, there's two things that I think can happen. One, we can't do. You know, for whatever reason, there's been an executive order in place. I believe it's 12333, if my memory serves me well. You know, we can't target leaders of countries. But I think, by the way, is one of the dumbest executive orders ever given, because they certainly wanted to target Donald Trump. And I do believe whatever threat existed when he was leaving Turkey was probably real. That's my guess. I don't know. And it's, by the way, it's not something that I think the country needs to know. What do you mean, Hannity? You believe in transparency? Yeah, I do believe in transparency. But part of national security is you got to have a top secret element to it. And that is just the way it is. You know, and that's why when the president often has these gaggles at the White House and he's asked, why would I tell you? He'll say to them, you know, why would I give away that information? We have a lot more fallout. And this is something that is going to come up between now and Election Day, probably new news every other day. As I said yesterday, as we, you know, went through the list of insanity as it relates to all things Graham Plattner and, you know, going over Tallarico, et cetera, et cetera. You know, it just is this radical Democratic Party just gets worse. This is what we're going to talk to Mark Penn about at the top of the hour. You know, the silence is beyond deafening. And the silence exists because Democrats dare not take on what is now the stronghold and the base and the power structure within this new radicalized party. And it's a party now that has been taken over and they're in full control of it. And that's Bernie Sanders, Pocahontas, Elizabeth Warren. That is, you know, Zoran, Marxist, Kami, Mamdani. And, you know, he endorses and goes after three, you know, seated Congress people in New York City. They're gone, replaced by Democratic socialists. Saw the same thing in the state of Colorado. See the same thing happening out in Washington state. And it is really amazing. But, you know, it all comes down to a fundamental issue that I think the country's going to have to deal with And I don't think it's going to be hard to deal with, and that is the radicalization of the Democratic Party. You know, we've talked about six-gender Tellerico. Tellerico, you know, thinks God is non-binary. Tellerico literally arguing, you know, with a colleague when I guess he was in the lower chamber in Texas and arguing for the right of biological men to have access to abortion. Now, first of all, I don't know what the six genders are. I keep asking if anybody out there listening to this show knows, please give us a call. I have an open mind. I'm willing to get educated. Oh, by the way, did you see this video of this guy that was, you know, on top of the bridge today in your former state, Linda? Oh, my gosh.
1: It's unreal.
0: That was pretty nuts. It's just like you saw the bison throwing this guy up in the air like he's a toothpick. It was unbelievable. So, you know, what the Democratic Party, the party, quote, of Me Too, the party that has a monopoly of compassion for minorities, the party that will only speak out against shootings and murders when it's politically expedient. You know, there's shootings every weekend in Chicago. We've chronicled the names of people, scrolled the names of people 9 years. Those lives matter. People shot and killed with a high degree of certainty. You could probably make an estimate on any given weekend. I wish that wasn't true, but it is true. And in other, you know, blue cities and states where they buy into this nonsense of defund, dismantle, no bail, insanity. And, you know, Tellerico, you know, was running a vegan campaign in a cattle state like Texas. Good luck with that. And against, you know, energy independence and drilling and being energy dominant. Good luck with that in Texas. You know, explaining how God is non-binary. Good luck with that. Explaining why he's championing the right of biological men to have access to abortion. I didn't know that biological men could have children. I don't know that it's possible. I actually believe it's impossible. Either that or I need to go back to school, which I'm not doing, because there would be no need for it. But think of, again, we discussed yesterday, all that they were willing to accept, what they were willing to push aside, you know, long-held stated values and beliefs. They would have you believe they have a monopoly of compassion on minorities, but yet every weekend, in many cases, in blue cities, blue states, where there are populated areas of minorities and shootings occur, they don't know the names. They couldn't name a single person shot in the last month in Chicago. Because why? Because they can't politicize it. They can't weaponize it. They can't blame Republicans. They can't blame Donald Trump. If they had any sense of self-respect and really cared, as they state so often they do, they would know the people's names that are shot and killed and shot and shot and killed. They would know those names. You know, they wouldn't be a party that doesn't stand for the families of Lake and Riley, Jocelyn Nungary, and Rachel Morin. Anyway, you know, they wouldn't be a party. This is a party that loves to throw around the word Nazi and fascist and Gestapo like it's nothing. Yeah, well, they were willing to accept a guy with a nearly two-decade Nazi tattoo. Oh, yeah, we're just going to we accept your explanation. A guy that mocked a U.S. hero soldier. You don't deserve to live. Who the hell is he? They had no problem with that. Self-avowed, proud communist, as he declared. A guy that blamed women, victims of sexual assault and rape, blamed them, blamed the victims. Well, we'll overlook that too. You know, I had a Kick account. This is a website that has a controversial history with minors. And apparently is used to facilitate extramarital affairs. Not a place I've ever been to, but that's where him in a towel was. A guy that, you know, this may be to me the most bizarre and sickest thing of them all. You know, that he can't pass a porter potty without going in there and wanting to pleasure himself. Linda, do you want to touch that? You want to explain that? I don't think so.
1: That's all you
0: have. No, I don't think so. I think we're going to put that aside. If you want people in Maine to vote for you, how do you refer to the rural white voters in Maine as stupid and racist? The only thing that would be stupid is if they voted for him. Now, they've got a bit of a quandary and dilemma, and like, who are they going to replace this idiot with? And their top priorities, well, he did engage a lot of people and created a lot of buzz, and you know, he got a fairly good turnout. How do we keep all those people? Is it the same people that tolerated his racist comments and stereotypes about African Americans? The same guy that they supported that was mocking a girl on social media, a teenage girl who's talking about a suicide attempt? Not only part of the defund, dismantle, no bail madness, but said all cops are bastards and worse. You know, how do you support that guy? I have a hard time understanding, you know, where do they go from here? But anyway, we've got a lot going on, and this is going to be the most important midterm election in our lifetime. I don't think the issues that will define its final outcome have happened yet. John Thune's super PAC has apparently $238 million in the bank. That's more than double what it had at this point in the last election cycle under Mitch McConnell. And anyway, he says, you know, that PAC is out there setting new fundraising records. And the Republicans this year, they are going to be well funded. They're going to fight back. But it's going to take all of you. And we've got the biggest radio talk show in the country, thanks to all of you. If all of you just pledge to do one thing this year, and that is vote and take these congressional races and Senate races seriously, we could defy historical trends, usual historical trends, and we can win this election. You know, this Democratic civil war is unprecedented, which makes this an uncharted water midterm election year. By the way, Fetterman unloaded on Plattner after the rape allegations and said, adios, trash bag. And he'd been all over my TV show just trashing him day and every time I put him on. The Trump administration, by the way, making the DHS grants to states now contingent with the compliance with voter security regulations. And it should be. Why are Democrats against proof of citizenship? Can anyone explain why? I think I have a good guess. I don't think it's complicated. You know, why are Democrats against, you know, simple, you know, integrity measures like voter ID? I think I can guess on that one, too. I don't think you have to be a genius to get there. You know, why do they not want integrity in our process? Now, the president, apparently the largest data breach in history has been discovered. I am told it's well over 200 million. I am told it is a top geopolitical foe. And the worst part is they've known about it for a very long time, hid it from the American people, that means all of you, and did nothing to stop it, and then went out of their way to prevent Donald Trump from ever learning this. Well, but we now have the paper trail. That's going to get interesting. Listen, personal safety, security has got to be paramount in everybody's minds. Now, there's some situations where only one option will do. That is the lethal option. That's where our friends at Sig Sauer come in. But according to the FBI, the 2022 statistics, that's less than 0.01% of the time. Now, I have the lethal option if that God forbid moment comes, somebody wants to kill me or loved ones. 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
24: 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Forecasters are warning of the possibility of some catastrophic flooding. First, traffic and weather together.
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25: Looks like a new issue now popping up on the far north side. 1604 westbound to 4281. Crash reported. Adding about a 5-minute backup from Judson. Northeast, we are watching 35 southbound at Thousand Oaks. That wreck remains in the two right lanes. 15-minute delay from 1604. Balconies Heights, 10 westbound at 410. Stalled out vehicle blocks the right shoulder of the 410 eastbound connector ramp. Ben Martin, News Radio 1200 WOAI.
26: Rain at times may be heavy. Heaviest rain may end up to the west of us, out across parts of the Rio Grande Plains and the Edwards Plateau in the Hill Country. That's where we could see some double-digit totals. The flood watch, basically along I-35 and points west. Scattered showers and storms this afternoon, right on through Thursday. So on again, off again, but at times, heavy tropical downpours within some spots, some life-threatening flash flooding. I'm meteorologist Ray Stajic from the Weather Channel on San Antonio's official weather station, News Radio 1200 WOAI.
24: It's 80 degrees at the WOAI 24-hour weather center. Our top story, the flood watch remains in effect for our listening area until Thursday night at 7. And the most dangerous time of this ongoing flooding event is expected tonight into tomorrow morning. Areas to the west of San Antonio could be seeing another round of torrential storms. Those areas are already saturated. Some forecasters, though, say the area along the U.S. 90 corridor and to the west of that could be looking at 10 to 20 inches of rain in some localized areas beginning tonight into tomorrow morning. The highest risk includes Medina and Uvalde counties, the Western Hill Country, the Southern Edwards Plateau, and the Rio Grande region, including the Del Rio and Eagle Pass corridor. For the very latest, stay tuned to News Radio 1200 WOAI. Flooding weather is threatening a lot of Texas. Once again, state authorities are now trying something new to get the word out. The old warning, turn around, don't drown, doesn't hit younger Texans the same.
27: The most prized possession of a young adult is their car or their truck. 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
24: The UT Flood Risk Communications Professor Carrie Stevens said younger Texans sometimes think they're invincible. She's urging everyone to enable life-saving smartphone alerts. And Lindsey Graham's sister has officially been sworn in to fill his South Carolina Senate seat following his sudden death. A ceremony for Darlene Graham took place on the Senate floor this afternoon. South Carolina Governor Henry McMaster announced yesterday the late Republican senator's sister will serve in the role until the term ends in January. And ICE agents are being told to end most vehicle stops after two deadly shootings in less than a week. Officials admitted both the immigrants killed in Maine and in Houston were actually not the intended targets. According to reports, the change is only temporary until ICE agents receive new training. News on demand at WOAI.com. Breaking information as it happens. I'm Carrie Lockey on San Antonio's News, Weather and Traffic Station, News Radio 1200 WOAI.
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0: We believe that for the movement to continue, it can't be me. And for that reason, we are suspending campaign operations.
1: Your endorsement of Senate candidate Graham Plattner in Maine. Do you regret endorsing him?
2: Yes.
3: 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Let those supporting Russia to know it's going to be a price to be paid if you keep doing it.
4: 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Welcome to the revolution.
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6: 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It's 800-941-SEAN. You want to be a part of the program. Earlier today, now we have a new interim senator in the great state of South Carolina, Lindsey Graham's sister, who I've gotten to know and know well. Unbelievable story. Their parents die. Lindsay and Darlene's parents die. Darlene is 13 years old, and Lindsay now he takes on the responsibility of raising his younger sister, as she referred to him as a brother, a mother, a father, all the above. And they were extraordinarily close. She is beyond lovely as a human being. Had the strength she showed yesterday was

0: you know, I know everyone's played the Kavanaugh cut, which I think was one of his finest moments in the U.S. Senate, saving the nomination single-handedly of Justice Kavanaugh and just doing the right thing because Democrats, and he said, say hi to Sotomayor, say hi to, you know, Elena Kagan, because I voted for them because I believe a president has the right to choose the justice of their choice. So he had a lot of credibility in what he was doing and saying in that moment. But then there was Lindsay, like on the TV show, and I played this last night before I interviewed Tim Scott. You know, this was Lindsay on Hannity saying BS, Adam Bullshit, more times than we could even put together in a montage. But listen.
1: Then they want to reward those people that broke laws with your hard-earned tax dollars and benefits, right? Health, education, et cetera.
2: Total
1: I don't,
2: stop
1: right, now,
2: it. We had the Abraham Accords where people were recognizing Israel, and dumb Biden comes along and tears it all up. Alvin Bragg, Letitia James, $500 million verdict against the Trump family. This bull needs to come to end.
3: I'm not going to put up with this crap anymore. I'm going to sue. I'm going to sue the hell out
2: How
3: of
2: much?
3: These people.
2: We're not going to stop to the New York Times and the Washington Post, who haven't done a damn thing to get to the bottom of any of this, who won a Pulitzer Prize for spreading bull.
0: We invite and always welcome back to the program Mark Penn, chairman, CEO of and chairman of the Harris Poll and former advisor to Bill and Hillary Clinton. He sees what we see, and that is a party that has become radicalized. But you knew, Lindsay, the two of you had a lot in common as much as you got along with everybody that was willing to get along. And that's why I respect you so much and respected him so much.
4: No, I think he played a tremendous role. And interestingly, I remember back in the days when Hillary Clinton was a senator, he would praise Lindsey Graham for his ease of work, and she would bash Senator Schumer for saying that he's impossible to work with.
0: Well, there's a lot of truth to both of those things. We have been going over in great detail, and I'm making the argument, and you're a Democrat, you're a Clinton Democrat, and you and I had many arguments on TV, radio over the years, and then... But we've gotten to a point where we're in a lot of agreement now, and that is the radicalization of the party. Look at Mamdani and, look, you know, incumbents that he went directly after and the radical, you know, DSA candidates that think like him. One, you have AOC in the squad. You have this idiot Tallarico and this another idiot El Sayed in Michigan running for office. And then you have, of course, Graham Platner. What is so unbelievable about the Platner situation is all the things that Democrats say they stood against. You know, they love to call Trump a Nazi and a fascist and Gestapo, but the guy had a Nazi tattoo for 2 decades. You know, mocking a U.S. soldier. He doesn't deserve to live. He was a self-proclaimed communist. Mark Penn, you are not a communist. Hakeem praised him, you know, when he won the nomination. Tell me, where's the soul of this party now?
4: Son, you had me at Nazi tattoo, okay?
0: It's pretty unfathomable.
4: Right? I mean, should have been enough. Look, we all know what was going on here. Somehow they got this idea that you take completely unqualified people who have never done anything in their lives, spouse socialist propaganda, and somehow those are going to be the candidates that defeat someone who, by the way, you know, Senator Collins, of all the different senators to try to attack, you know, in this fashion, has always shown that she represents Maine, has always been willing to look at both sides, vote against her own party. She's a model of what you would think a senator from a state like Maine would be, and then to try to prop up a candidate who was obviously unqualified. And then, look, we went through a year where everybody said that Biden was competent and qualified, but he obviously wasn't. So it's so much. You ever see, remember that thing from Star Wars where they say, like, these are not the droids you're looking for? I mean, this is the game that they've played, and they've played almost reasonably successfully in a number of instances for a long time here. And it really was shameful in this case. He was unqualified from day one, and anybody could have seen it. There is no excuse for believing.
0: Why the deafening silence, but with the exception of one guy, John Fetterman, nobody else

0: that I could, that I know of in the Democratic Party, especially the Democratic so-called hierarchy, you know, leaders in name only like Chuck Schumer, Hakeem Jeffries. Why are they, why is their silence so deafening? They've got to know this is nuts, because over the years I can play that they had very different positions than all of these lunatics that are now running in their party.
1: Well, again, Sean, you know the answer to this question. You know that the left has basically terrorized almost all the moderates, and that they all, like, be quiet. They all are hoping, oh, I'm going to get their vote for this speaker, or to be speaker, or to be in this position, or what have you, which is not going to happen either. And they're going to primary me, and they're going to throw me out. And so just there are very few, you know, profiles in courage. And but those profiles in courage, I think people are beginning to realize that the entire party is being taken over by not just center-left, but an extreme left-wing faction that has an unbelievable set of beliefs that start with junking the Constitution.
0: How do you look at somebody like James Tallarico, six-gender Tallarico? Do you know, by the way, do you know what the other four are? Because I can't find anybody that can identify that for me. But if you know what they are, I'll just shut up and listen. I just want to learn, Mark. I didn't know we had six-gender. Do you know what they are?
1: I will.
0: The answer is no. I'm not going to put you on the spot. That's just not fair. You know, God is non-binary. And I mean, by the way, that you know, he advocated for trans men to have access to abortion. Do I need to go back to school and take more biology classes? If I do, tell me and I'll be glad to do it.
1: Well, look, there's going to be another one of these super expensive, multi-$100 million Texas races, and I don't think it's going to come out any differently than the others have come out.
0: And by that, you're talking about the Beto, I used to call him Bozo O'Rourke. And by the way, if the first race he ran, he didn't get exposed as radical as he is. That happened later. He did run a tough race against Ted Cruz. And I remember going down to Texas. I remember being on the campaign trail with Ted Cruz. And trust me, they were worried. They were concerned because he was resonating, but he was able to hide it the first time. Then it all started kind of bubbling to the surface how radical he was.
1: Well, yes. And I think what an empty suit he was sort of came out more and more. But you're right. But I just think if you're going to have like a replay of something between Beto 1 and 2, huge expenditure, the state is close, a lot of partisanship on each side, and I expect it will come out as it did before, and everyone will have wasted about $250 million to get the same result.
0: Let's go to Michigan, El Sayed. Number one, he's campaigning with this guy, Hassan Piker, who said America deserved 9/11. That would not be somebody you would ever want to be friends with. More recently commenting about, I think it was about the death of Lindsey Graham. I don't quite remember. But, you know, you have clips of El Sayed, you know, talking about defunding the police, not funding them at all, defunding the police, attacking ICE, et cetera, et cetera. How does he do in the state of Michigan? I think I know Michigan pretty well. I love the people of Michigan. You know, a lot of hardworking blue collar people. Are they going to be drawn into that?
1: Well, look, I think this is a critical test for the Democratic Party, right? Let's see what's going to happen out of this primary. El Sayed is leading in the polls. I think everyone now with what's happened in Maine has been alerted that he is the, you know, an equally extreme, radical, you know, kind of candidate who is very unlikely to win. And whether or not he's going to win the primary is an important choice. I mean, if he wins that primary, that is going to show the DSA has real power with Democrats, even in Midwestern states. I don't think that extends to the general election. I think that's going to be, you know, a real problem. But I don't think his victory is completely assured, because I do think that a lot of the party is waking up to this extremism, and they could stop it here in Michigan. I think this will be a very important primary.
0: If he does win, how does he do in a general election against, you know, somebody very conventional like Mike Rogers?
1: Well, look, if he does win, and look, let's remember, the voters, they're really only voting on one issue. the economy. You're in the Senate, and I guess there was relatively good news today in the economy, because there's only, people are upset about inflation. They hadn't really dealt with it in 25 years. They don't seem to be voting on the candidates as much as their concern about this. I think, again, this will be a big money race. I definitely think that it will, whatever Texas comes out, this will be another, I think, 2 points. I think he's a far weaker candidate with more extreme views. And again, it will be an opportunity for the Republicans to show that that's not a path to victory for the Democratic Party. And certainly, I hope he doesn't make it through the primary. I mean, again, I think it will be a good statement if he does not make it through the primary. If he makes it through the primary, I don't think he's going to make it through the general, but it's going to be another big money race.
0: All right, quick break. We'll come back more with Mark Penn. He is, of course, chairman of the Harris Poll, former advisor to Bill and Hillary Clinton, but a moderate Democrat. More on the other side. Your call's coming up as well. 800-941-SEAN as we continue.
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0: Hey, your friend Sean Hannity here. 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
11: The New York Liberty beat the Las Vegas Aces 87-76 Tuesday night in a preview of the WNBA Commissioner's Cup. Brianna Stewart scored 15 of her 20 points in the second half, and Sabrina Ionescu had her first double-double of the season, 16 points and 10 rebounds. The two teams will meet again June 30th with a $500,000 Commissioner's Cup prize on the line. 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
13: Ah, 1971. It was a simpler time, a groovy time. Soul Train had just started chugging along. Everyone had a lava lamp for some reason. Weeble started to wobble, but as we all know, they don't fall down.
14: It's really something.
13: But it wasn't all Weebles and bell bottoms. There was also the Vietnam War and a growing nationwide movement protesting it.
15: Look behind you. See the thousands marching today.
13: Across the country, people were speaking up. And the more they did, the more they learned about the hidden underbelly of the most powerful law enforcement agency in the land. I'm Ed Helms, host of Snafu, Season 2, Medburg.

0: Mark Penn is with us, and he, of course, the chairman of the Harris Poll, former advisor to Bill and Hillary Clinton and pollster for them. So if this is now the new Democratic Party, the party of Plattner and the party of El Sayed and the party of Tallarico and Mamdani and Grandpa Bernie and Pocahontas and AOC and the squad and every other, quote, Democrat, but for John Fetterman, won't speak out against it. Where does that leave somebody like Mark Penn?
1: Well,
0: but I'm not being a jerk asking the question, I promise.
1: No, no, it's a fair question, but, you know, and I think Elon Musk put out that very nice, you know, cartoon a while ago where, look, you know, I was there with President Clinton. We did welfare reform. We did the crime bill. We did balanced budget. We did all of these things to put the country, you know, with the Republicans in a bipartisan effort with Newt Gingrich, that put the country on an incredibly successful.
0: We balanced the budget nearly 5 years in a row, and that was Newt and Bill Clinton.
1: Yep. I mean, exactly. Those incredible positions, none of which would pass today's Democratic Party. So there are a lot of people who could not go back to this party. And you've seen this before, 72, 84. It goes.
0: Not like this. Not with Nazi tattoos, no.
1: Yeah, you are right. This is far.
0: This is a whole new level of crazy. And by the way, I'm not saying that there aren't people, you know, on the right that are nuts, too. Mark Penn, appreciate it. Thank you, sir.
1: Thank you, Sean.
0: All right. As America now celebrates its 250th anniversary, this milestone is also a time to reflect on this incredible, enduring friendship relationship with the U.S., Israel, really our greatest ally, most reliable for sure. You know, Reagan once said, you know, Israel must be forever be our ally and survive. John Kennedy said Israel was created in order to, it was not created in order to disappear. Israel will endure. It will flourish. And all these words capturing the spirit of a young democracy determined to survive from ages on. And then again, starting in 1948, these two nations, while thousands of miles apart, united by shared values of democracy, liberty, freedom, faith, resilience. And as we celebrate 250 years of independence, we find once again our friends in Israel. They have been targeted nonstop by radical Islamic terrorists. And that is the Iranians that are their proxies in the region that target densely populated areas. That has resulted in a need for massive humanitarian assistance. And that means everything, food, water, shelter, clothing, medication for the elderly that can't get out of their homes. The IFCJ, International Fellowship of Christians and Jews, they have mobile medical clinics to help out the elderly, but they need your help to continue this good work. They will send you a U.S. Israeli flag pin when you go online. They have a special website set up. It's flagpinifcj.org. 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IFCJ.org today.

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1: I'm Carrie Lockey on News Radio 1200 WOAI. What weather forecasters say could be in store tonight and tomorrow morning for parts west of San Antonio. First, traffic and weather together.
0: The WOAI Traffic Center.
2: 10-minute delay right now on the northeast side due to that crash with two right lanes blocked. 35 southbound at Thousand Oaks, slow and go from Judson. We have a stalled vehicle blocking the right shoulder of the 410 eastbound connector ramp, so just be careful on 10 westbound as you connect to your eastbound loop 410. Stalled truck downtown has a right lane shut down, 35 northbound at I-10. I'm Kat Cortez, News Radio 1200 WOAI.
1: Cloudy skies, a 60% chance of showers and more storms today, high of 82. It is 80 degrees at the WOAI 24-hour weather center. Our top story, a flood watch remains in effect for this area until 7 Thursday night. And forecasters say this next round of storms into tonight and tomorrow morning could become a potentially catastrophic multi-round flood event, especially for communities around the U.S. 90 corridor and west of that corridor, where thunderstorms could be dropping 10 to 20 inches of rain in some localized areas. Stay tuned to News Radio 1200 WOAI for the latest. President Trump is dropping plans to charge a 20% toll fee in the Strait of Hormuz in a Truth Social post this morning. He said he made the decision based on highly productive conversations with Middle East leadership. A writer, E. Jean Carroll, is receiving her multi-million dollar damages payment from President Trump. The money was held in a court-controlled bank account. But last month, the Supreme Court decided against hearing President Trump's appeal. A court record show Carroll received over $5 million, including interest, after a jury in New York found Trump liable for sexual abuse and defamation in 2023. News on demand at WOAI.com.
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10: All right, 25 till the top of the hour. 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
10: To our busy telephones we go. New Mexico, Thomas, Sean Hannity Show. What's up, Thomas? How are you?
12: Hey, thanks for taking my call, Sean. I've been listening to you guys, and you guys seem pretty concerned about socialism and the takeover of the Democratic Party. I'm a young socialist, 26 years old, out of the University of New Mexico. I thought you might just appreciate this moment to, you know, maybe question a DSA member, some of our goals, figure out what the hell's going on here.
10: Well, I've studied you extensively. I'm not sure why I would need to do that. Define socialism in your words. Define, what does it mean to you?
12: I'm so grateful you asked that question, because if we can do one thing for your viewers here, it's get this straight. Socialism comes out of the...
10: We're on radio. These would be my listeners, but it's okay. I know. We know what you mean.
12: Oh, yeah. Yeah, thank you. Socialism comes out of the French Revolution in the 1790s and kind of finalizes in the 1890s there. 1790s, 1820s there. And then we don't get communism until the 1840s. These are two very different philosophies. Socialism is very broad. It exists everywhere. Some people even say here in America.
10: Socialism, its technical definition, advocates for collective or government ownership and control of the means of production. It has taken on many forms, many manifestations, public collective ownership, as i.e. Mamdani and wanting to confiscate private property, central planning and a lot of heavy regulation, this idea, this notion of equality of outcome, which is the antithesis in my mind of freedom. The class battle, you know, it's, you know, the demonization of the wealthy, the belief that you can take from one group of people, empower government to take it and give it to another group of people and empower yourself in the process of doing it. I don't care if it's, you know, it's historical context. It does matter versus capitalism. But, you know, tell me why you think this would work. Where is it? Where is the ideal example of your democratic socialist ideas that work in your view?
12: Well, I would say, even looking policy to policy, my favorite thing to go to is universal health care. The entire developed world has some form of universal health care. If I go to Denmark or France or Sweden or Spain or the UK or Singapore, Australia.
10: Or Canada. Canada is a great example, right? They have single payer plan.
12: Yeah, you know, all of these countries have universal health care. That's a
10: Well, let me ask you, why do people in Canada that have that coverage have to wait 6 months to a year and sometimes longer to get service. Why do so many Canadians leave their country, come to the U.S., and pay out of their own pocket for treatment, oh, for things like heart disease, cancer, et cetera? Why do they come here?
12: Yeah, I think the reason Canadians find themselves leaving Canada when they're looking for some of those specialized doctors and machines is because in the U.S., we have a system that favors people who can pay for their own medicine.
10: No, it's not. That's not the reason. It's because they're going to be treated faster, treated better, and it's worth every penny because time matters when it comes to health. What were the promises of Obamacare, if you want to talk about health care? What would Obama promise? What he went around the country for a year pushing Obamacare, Obamacare, Obamacare. What were the main promises he made? Do you remember?
12: Oh, he promised that you could keep your doctor and that your price...
10: Keep your doctor. Hold on, let's go through it. Keep your doctor. Keep your plan, right?
12: Absolutely. No, that's... No, you're...
10: And he promised the average American would save $2,500 per family per year on average, correct?
12: You're correct on that, but what you're also going to leave out is that thousands of Americans found health insurance, because before that...
10: Okay, now, look, we actually have the results are in. Do you know what the results are?
12: The results are that 40,000 Americans in 2009 from a Harvard medical study found that they died every year because they just didn't have...
10: No, the results of the promises made by made about socialized medicine in this country was called Obamacare. Keep your doctor. Why did millions of Americans lose their doctors?
12: Much credit.
10: Why did millions of Americans lose their plans? Why is the average American paying about, on average, 300%+ more? Why is there 40%+ of the country that only has one Obamacare exchange option? Take it or leave it. Why is that? Does that sound like success to you?
12: Actually, I would say so. I wish I had that. Right now, I have no health insurance. I do qualify for Medicaid. I'm actually waiting.
10: But you're not answering my question. The results are in. You brought up the need for socialized medicine, health care. I brought up Obamacare. I said, what were the promises? Now the results are in. Every promise that that he made and Democrats made was broken. It failed.
12: John.
10: Let me ask you another question. How do you feel our educational system is doing, government-run schools are doing in terms of educating our kids? How do you think, how would you grade the school system in America? That's socialized, government-run, right?
12: Well, you know, I think we definitely, it's impressive that we spend more money on our schools than socialist countries but have worse test scores. So we're clearly doing something wrong at every turn. But
10: Slow down. You said something deep and profound. We actually spend more per capita, per student, than any industrialized country, and we come in regularly around 38, 39, 40, 41, 42 in terms of results. Now, would you say that is a successful government-run schools? Are they succeeding or failing based on that one number alone?
12: I would say globally, other government-run schools are doing much better than U.S. government-run schools.
10: So we're failing in terms of government-run schools. Now, let me ask you, didn't they promise us that our Social Security money would be put away in a lockbox? Did they make that promise?
12: You know, our politicians seem to
10: The answer to the question is yes, they did.
12: Oh, they promised us.
10: They said they put that money away. They wouldn't touch it. Did they keep that promise?
12: We spend from it constantly. We spend for it on wars.
10: No, we raided the lockbox, and it's now headed towards insolvency. And the same goes for Medicare and Medicaid in states. Are you aware they're headed for insolvency because it got raided by greedy politicians?

0: Well, none of that's socialism, unfortunately. That's actually just...
1: No, actually, all of it is socialism in a way, because I'm telling you, is a place like Galveston, Texas, that opted out of the Social Security system years ago, and people, and they invested in the market, and the people there are making infinitely more money when they retire than people that stayed in the government-run system.
0: That might be...
1: You see, the problem is this. I know I'm pressing you here, because in theory, I get what you're saying, but this is what you want to do. You want to empower people like Mamdani, elected officials, to have the right to take from one group of people, achievers, that took the opportunity of freedom and created goods and services that people, you can't force them to buy. I can't force people to listen to this radio show. And you're going to force them to take their money and empower your government, and they're going to make all these lofty promises. Here's the problem with socialism, Marxism, communism, redistributionism, statism, and I'll give you the final results everywhere it's been tried, is you have unfulfilled promises every time, just like the ones I mentioned here. In other words, they make promises they can't keep. The New Green Deal, none of those promises would be kept. On top of that, you have a over time, so they fail, and you have disappointment, and you have more poverty than when you started. Then, when it's all said and done, you've empowered these politicians to take care of every aspect of your life rather than you being responsible in your life and taking control of your own life and taking advantage of something called freedom, which is a great gift. And in the natural state, I believe, and our framers and founders believed of mankind, and that is that we're endowed by a creator and with natural rights. And then the last part of it is, then you get to calculate how much freedom you gave up in the name of false security and broken promises. That's the net result, no matter where you look at what has been tried, at whatever version has been tried. And in spite of that history, you brag that you're a young socialist. You brag you're part of the DSA. You wanted to come on this program and lecture me how great your value system is. I just happen to have studied your system up, down, and sideways, because it always props up its head in some manifestation. So tell me, based on what I'm telling you, you tell me why you still remain, you know, cling to a system that has failed over and over again. Why do you want to cling to failure?
0: No, that's a good question, Sean. Thank you. Thank you for it. Well, what I would say is, at the end of the day, you might be right on a lot of your criticisms. We'll have to see how Mamdani does.
1: No, I'm right on all of them.
0: Sure, you might.
1: And I think you're probably a little surprised how much I know about everything that we've tried in this country that you would define as socialist.
0: You asked me why.
1: By the way, where are the free buses that Mamdani advocated for?
0: City of Albuquerque. They call our city asking for advice how to set up free buses like I have here in Albuquerque. I live on Central. I use it every day.
1: And where are they in New York City? He can't afford them.
0: Well,
1: why did New York City lose $11 billion in wealth in the last year?
0: Good question, Sean.
1: Why are people fleeing high-tax states like New York, New Jersey, Illinois, and California? Why are they leaving?
0: The same reason teenagers are fleeing Texas and Alabama for abortions in my state. People go where they feel like...
1: No, they're fleeing because, to focus on the topic, they're fleeing because they have had it with burdensome regulation, high taxation for states that believe in freedom. Let me ask you this question. Thomas, how old are you?
0: I'm 26 years old.
1: You're 26 years old. Do you believe, as I do, that God created every man, woman, and child on this earth? Do you believe that?
0: No, I'm an atheist. Thank you for asking, though.
1: You're an atheist. You know what an atheist, if you're an atheist, you have to believe, you know, science now shows us universes within universes within universes, right?
0: Well, you know, there might be an
1: order. No, you did. That is a fact. You know that, right?
0: That there could be potential, like, multiple universes. I know.
1: So to be an atheist, no. where did all of the energy for creation come from? Because I would argue you believe that something can come from nothing.
0: I would say we have something, so that's suspicious, but I don't think either you or me have a pretty good...
1: Where did all of that energy come from that built universes within universes? Where did it come from?
0: I think the most scary part...
1: If it didn't come from a god, I believe God, the Father, where did it come from?
0: Otherwise, we don't know. And I don't think you do.
1: So you don't know. So you leave out the possibility that something can come from nothing.
0: No, it's out there. I just don't think.
1: No. Well, where did it come from?
0: We don't know. Neither you or me, Sean. It's a big mystery.
1: But the bottom line is, if you hold out the possibility that it just came out of nowhere, that means you actually hold out the belief that something can be built out of nothing.
0: If that's true, it would be pretty incredible and strange, but that's not unpredictable for our universe. I wouldn't pretend to know what it's up to.
1: Well, where did the energy to build the universe come from?
0: I mean, again, you're kind of, it's possible.
1: You believe something can come from nothing.
0: It's possible there actually was a creation. It could have been a...
1: So there's possible that there's a God or creator.
0: It's possible that multiple...
1: Well, I just turned you from an atheist into an agnostic.
0: Well, agnostics leave the door open for Jesus and Yahweh.
1: Well, do you now leave the door open that maybe a God created the energy?
0: A deity of some kind? It's possible. It could have been anything.
1: All right, so now I turned you in from an atheist. You can now answer the question when asked, I'm agnostic, I don't know.
0: Well, agnostics leave the door open for Jesus, and I don't do that. I don't leave.
1: No, it has nothing to do. A creator, God the Father, the creator of heaven, the heavens and the earth.
0: I don't know what created the universe. And
1: well, then that means you're an agnostic. You're not an atheist. Listen, you do sound like a nice young man. You do. But I'm going to tell you something that might hurt your feelings a little bit. Please don't take it the wrong way. You are very naive and you're not very bright. You've got to think through these things more. And I'm going to urge you to do something. I'm going to urge you to study socialism, not in a book, the manifestation of it and how the history of it is one of failure after failure after failure. And look at every government socialized program in this country, and you'll find out that everything I told you in this last 20 minutes is true. But it was worth going through, because you sound like a nice kid and you're very young. Winston Churchill famously said, if you're 20 and not a liberal, you don't have a heart. If you're 40 and we have the same conversation, you don't have a brain. Okay? So that gives you time to grow. And my prayer is that you grow, and it is a prayer. Okay, my friend?
0: Thank you, Sean. I've debated a lot of conservatives, and I think you're pretty fun to talk to. So I hope I get to talk to
1: you. I'm glad you called. Call back. I want you to think about these things and call back, okay?
0: All right, sounds good. Have a good rest of your day, Sean, all right?
1: All right, you too. God bless you.
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1: As violent as a mugger, as frightening as an armed robber, as deadly as a hitman. 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But what does inflation mean for your money? 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

0: You know, born on America's darkest day, 9/11/01. 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Heroes like U.S. Army Sergeant Mario Nelson. He served in the National Guard and then volunteered at Ground Zero after the 9/11 attacks. Later, Mario enlisted full-time in the Army, was deployed to Iraq. And then Mario sadly made the ultimate sacrifice. He was killed by a rocket-propelled grenade. Sadly, Mario left behind his wife, Mecca, their daughter, Mia. And after his death, Mecca began helping others heal from grief and trauma. And the Tunnel to Towers Foundation recognized the sacrifice of this family and were able, because of your generosity, to provide Mecca and Mia with a mortgage-free home. 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
5: 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Catastrophic flooding is a possibility just west of San Antonio. First, traffic and weather together.
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6: It's a 15-minute delay on the northeast side due to this wreck with two right lanes blocked on 35 southbound side. At Thousand Oaks, it's slow and go from Judson. And downtown, we do have a stalled truck. They're trying to get out of your way. But in the meantime, the right lane's blocked, 35 northbound at I-10. I'm Kat Cortez, News Radio 1200 WOAI.
7: State weather aware of the next couple of days. Flood watch through Thursday evening. Rain chances really going up markedly during the day Wednesday into Wednesday night, which could lead to some flood potential. Scattered showers and storms are possible overnight, low 73. Areas of rain and thunder after 10 a.m. Wednesday, a high of 83. Locally heavy rain expected. Wednesday night, Thursday, some showers and storms are likely at times with heavy downpours. High Thursday in the mid-80s. I'm meteorologist Mark Thibodeau with the Weather Channel on San Antonio's official weather station, News Radio 1200 WOAI.
5: It's 81 degrees at the WOAI 24-hour weather center. Our top story, just because we're seeing a lull in the rain doesn't mean the flood threat is over. A flood watch remains in effect for the area until 7 Thursday night. 2 to 6 inches of rain are in the forecast for the next few days. The hardest hit areas so far have been west of San Antonio. The Uvalde County Sheriff's Office said 11 inches fell in Sabinal this morning. 10 inches fell in Concan. Now, the most dangerous time in this ongoing flooding event is expected tonight, and that's when those areas west of San Antonio will see another round of torrential storms, and those areas are already saturated. Some forecasters say areas along the U.S. 90 corridor and to the west of that, they could be looking at 10 to 20 inches of rain in some localized areas, and the highest risk includes Medina and Uvalde counties, the western Hill Country, the southern Edwards Plateau, and the Rio Grande region, including the Del Rio and Eagle Pass corridor, and those storms are expected tonight into tomorrow morning. Stay tuned to News Radio 1200 WOAI for the very latest. Well, Texas authorities have canceled an Amber Alert for a missing San Antonio baby, but the case is far from over.
8: The Texas Department of Public Safety has discontinued the Amber Alert for 7-month-old Ozana Cisneros. Texas Search and Rescue has been brought in on the case. The mother, Maximina Cisneros, and the baby had been missing for about a month. The mother was found Friday night in a Southside park during a search for the infant. She was injured and subsequently hospitalized. Bones were discovered, but it was unclear if they're human. The investigation continues. Eric Lycum, News Radio 1200, WOAI.
5: And ICE agents are being instructed to halt most vehicle stops for the time being. It comes after two deadly shootings, one in Houston, the other in Maine, involving agents, happened in less than a week. 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Breaking information as it happens. I'm Carrie Lockie on San Antonio's News Weather and Traffic Station, News Radio 1200, WOAI.
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0: We believe that for the movement to continue, it can't be me. And for that reason, we are suspending campaign operations.
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0: Yes.
2: I've never been more optimistic than I am today that we have the formula to end this war. 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
5: All right, news roundup, information overload hour. 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It's 800-941-SEAN if you want to join us. Dan Bongino, who's going to join us in a second, has become a very dear, close, personal friend. He has been for a long time. And I'm honored that this man is my friend. This guy is a lover of the cause of liberty and freedom. He believes in law and order and safety and security. And he's just a warrior. There are not a lot of podcasts that are must watch for me. Dan is at the top of the list. Patrick Bet-David's up there. Benny Johnson's up there. I don't have a lot of time to watch other shows, but I always want to hear what Dan has to say. It was very reassuring. Dan was on my podcast, one of the highest rated podcasts we ever had by far. And I asked him about President Trump and the decision. This was after Midnight Hammer on Epic Fury. And, you know, we had had Steve Witkoff on this program. He talked about the 60% enriched uranium, commonly referred to as nuclear dust, that could be turned into weapons grade 90% enriched uranium in less than 12 days, and the clear and present danger that represented. Dan is the only one now that was in a position to see this information himself and has been willing to talk about it. And everybody needs to hear it because it frustrates the hell out of me that so many people –

0: We stopped talking.
1: I know, it was like, gosh, that just went by like that. I had a blast, but I was glad you brought that question up. And hearing you talk about that, you know, I'm not one of these guys who says, hey, listen, I saw the intel, you're all morons. You're not. A lot of people, you can read the Wall Street Journal, geopolitical, online and hard copy magazines and get a pretty decent knowledge of what's going on. The thing with the Iranian threat is you don't have to read too much, Sean. You just have to ask them. Like, you know, how do you feel about America? And they put up, like, the number one foamy finger. Death to America, number one. Like, they tell you. It's not hidden. It's not some cryptic message. You don't need invisible ink. I mean, they tell you. And then when you see it buttressed and backed up by clandestinely gathered signals, intelligence, interceptions, and human intelligence, and you're on the other side of it, you know, you're stunned that there are still people out there arguing that this not only is a threat, there are a lot of threats. There are a lot of countries on Earth that would threaten the United States. That's not the point. The point is the threat plus the capacity and the will was all there. There's zero doubt, zero in my mind. I'm not even 0.1, zero doubt President Trump made the right call.
0: But is it the answer I got, not just from you, but from everybody that would have the access that you had? And that, and the sentence that kept coming back to me is that the president had no choice. Is that a fair assessment? Because there are a lot of people lying about this. A lot of people that don't even know what the Trump doctrine is.
1: Yes, that is accurate. He had no choice. Because here's the issue. There's an assumption built in with a lot of folks who just have this inclination to defend the Iranian leadership here, not necessarily the Iranian people. They're a different body. But there's an assumption built in that there was going to be some warning. So, like, I see this question from a lot of hack Democrats on the other side who just, you know, anything Trump does, they say the opposite. They'll cheer for, you know, they'll cheer for the opposite of the Trump team, no matter what it is. So the thing was, you hear them say, like, well, was the threat immediate? And there's a presumption there that there were going to be red line warning signs if we allowed this to continue. And, like, the Iranians were just going to advertise, like, hey, you guys have 90 days before we set off a dirty bomb in Times Square, as if that was going to happen. We've seen intelligence failures throughout, you know, modern American history, and President Trump was not going to be one of them. We saw it with the Al-Qaeda threat. You know, we saw warning signs in the Black Hawk Down incident as far back as then about Al-Qaeda. And what did we do? They weren't necessarily ignored, but there was, like, the kind of, I hate cliches, but, you know, kick the can down the road. We'll let the next president deal with it. This president understood that there's not going to be two planes flying into the World Trade Center and us all looking around and go, what signs did we miss? He's like, I see the signs. The red lines are already there. The lights are flashing. And I'm sorry, but I'm just not out of political expediency going to kick this can down the road and let the next guy handle it because it's easy for my poll numbers. He wasn't going to do it.
0: Let me go back to your infamous tweet that you put out while you were the deputy FBI director. And by the way, there's one thing that needs clarification, too. When you went in, we had a private conversation when you were going in as the deputy FBI director to help Cash get up and running and started. By the way, 8 out of 10 of America's, you know, most wanted. Pretty damn impressive, like every other statistic. And it frustrates me that Cash always comes under fire. You came under fire when you were there. But you told me personally, I'm just going in for a year. I'm going to get this started. And you sacrificed a lot to do it. But it was never going to be the long-term career for Dan Bongino. But you did it because you've had a calling. And then you find yourself, you know, working on a Saturday, which is not unusual for guys that were working at the FBI and government and trying to clean up the mess you inherited. And then all of a sudden, you find some burn bags. And you find these burn bags in this location, apparently a room that nobody had known about.
1: Right. Yeah. Yeah. That, you know, I'm glad you allowed me to explain that on your show as well. But, you know, I get that a lot. Like, you know, why did you leave? I said, I didn't leave. That was my term that I had agreed to. I had figured initially when I told the boss, the president, I would take the job, that I had about 100 days to go in there and use my name and cachet to go in there and break stuff and then make it better and build it back better, you know? Go in there quickly and change stuff. I told him I'd stay to the end of the year because I knew at the end of the year my name was going to bring headlines.

0: headlines, and everything we did was basically going to distract from the mission. So I figured I could use my name positively, but after a while, and you saw it happen, like I went and grappled with the guys at the training center, and it was like a story about how my elbow was sore or something. It was just, I knew it would be a distraction. So I saw the years being the sweet spot, but yes, I did send that tweet out. It was just one nuclear. I mean, that was all over the place. And as I had explained to you, but I'll tell your audience here if they missed it, I had seen a bunch of classified documents that we had been exposed to for the first time about the extent of the collusion conspiracy. I don't even want to call it a hoax because it wasn't a hoax. Like, the collusion thing was a conspiracy to create the story. So I don't even like calling it a hoax because it was real. And in their minds, the whole conspiracy to set President Trump up was real. And I got to tell you, I had said, you know, in that tweet that went extremely viral, I said, you know, we can't run a republic like this. And I was honestly, candidly, like genuinely anxious about what my country had done in our names, and having two young daughters, I thought, you know, we're all next if this is allowed to proceed. And I'm glad, you know, between the grand conspiracy case and the stuff we opened up and are looking into, that there are good, detailed, solid investigations. And you got Joe DeGeneva and Todd's team over at DOJ working on it. And I told people, just because you don't see things happening don't mean they aren't happening. And you keep insisting nothing is happening, you're going to look foolish when things happen.
1: Well, I mean, that's the scary thing. But, you know, you said a republic cannot survive. And yeah. I just, you know, because we've been friends for so long, and I knew you, I feel I know you so well. I think we know each other so well. I remember just reading it again, reading it a third time, and then thinking, OMG, to quote a kid, right? Dan would never, ever put this out unless he just saw something so devastating that it was mind-numbing. How much do we now know about the things that you were seeing? Like, I know the president is going to speak on Thursday. My understanding is he's going to talk about the largest voter data breach in the history of this country by a foreign adversary, a top geopolitical foe. And I think of that, and that is only the tip of the iceberg, apparently, of things that they have found, things that I know you were working on when you were there. Or at least I'm suspicious you were. You never told me anything that was inappropriate when you were working there. You just said, Sean, if you knew what I knew, you would not believe it. You said that to me often. And it was hard to get you out of a skiff and on the phone back in the day.
0: Yeah, yeah. The whole floor was a skiff. So people would text me. I'd get back to them 8 hours later. What were you doing? I'm working. You're not allowed to bring our phones in. So, yeah. What bothered me so much, and the reason I wanted that tweet out there, I just wanted this memorialized on the FBI, my FBI account. It wasn't on my personal account. It was on my FBI account at the time. Is because it's not that this that's happened that's all that's bad enough. We get it. This whole collusion hoax and conspiracy to take out President Trump. It's that there's still people in the media, left-wing diehards, who are insisting that somehow there was a there. That no, there was surely one thing. Like, I don't know, President Trump had Russian vodka once around. I'm telling you that there's nothing there, and everybody knew it. There is anyone in the media holding on to this nonsense is going to be made a fool of. This entire thing was a just fictionalized, like Hardy Boys novel they made up to take the president out. And when you read it and you see how clearly it was laid out by just about everyone involved, that they had to know this was all fake. There's going to be three things that jump out at you when all this comes out. Because this is an active case, I have to be light on the details. But there's going to be three specific things. And when it all comes out, I hope to come back on your show and be able to talk about these three lines that describe the three words, basically, that describe the whole thing. And I'm telling you, it describes everything. You don't need any more than these three things. There's three lines in the document I saw that lay out everything, how they just fabricated this entire thing and were repeatedly warned off and just said it's more important to take this guy out, you know, than it is to actually do the right thing, but even do the legal thing. That's why I said, like, you can't run a republic like this. You can't. The whole place will collapse if this isn't, you know, if this isn't properly adjudicated.
1: All right, quick break. Right back. More with our friend Dan Bongino on the other side. Your call's coming up as well. 800-941-SHAWN as we continue.
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0: right, our final moments with our friend Dan Bongino. Don't miss his podcast, by the way, on Rumble and wherever you get your video podcasts. So your podcast is crushing it. You had this time within government, but I mean, you were a former NYPD officer, you were a former Secret Service officer, then you were deputy FBI director. I mean, you've taken on all these different roles. You just have this unique perspective that other people never have, never will have. Why are you so happy to be back doing what you love?
1: Well, you know, I tell you, I do miss it a lot. I wish in a perfect world, you know, my name was like Don Bongiorno instead of Dan Bongino, because I could have continued to do the job without generating, you know, headlines. Because the thing is, Sean, you listen, you know the president better than I do. And the thing about administration is you always have to remember it is never about you. If you're the story, like something's probably wrong. So my name drew a lot of attention. It's not some statement of ego. It's just true. Like the media, left-wing media just hates me. So like I said, I knew I had that relationship with the president where we could move fast and break stuff. I mean that in a positive way. I'd go in there and fix these broken things and build them up better. But after that year, I knew, you know, I knew that when I told my DD, I knew it was time that for me to move on and, you know, give it to an operational guy who could take everything we fixed and run with it. But yeah, getting back on the air, you know, I say to people all the time, the greatest superpower in the world is the power to command attention. And I think someone in the space like you are, and I've been in maybe a fraction of times you, but you understand that.
0: And you've become a force of nature. And as your friend, I couldn't be happier for all your success. And I enjoy your podcast. When you're pissed, it just, I laugh. It makes me laugh. I'm like, I better never piss off Dan. He's going to rip my head off.
1: You're kidding me. We've been friends so long. You gave me.
0: It's just, you know, but I know you, and I know it's coming from a real place, too. Dan, you're a national treasure. We appreciate you more than you know, and a dear friend. Appreciate you taking time, as always, as you always do, to be on my shows. Thank you.
1: Thanks, buddy. Talk to you soon. See ya.
0: Don't miss his podcast on Rumble. Listen, for far too many vets who served our country honorably, they now find themselves homeless or be at risk of becoming homeless. Glenda Williams, U.S. Army vet, faced homelessness along with her five children. She was struggling now to keep up with rent, basic living expenses. You know, sadly, she was living in a dilapidated, broken down unit that had rodents and mold and broken windows, broken electrical appliances. But thanks to your generosity and the great work of the Tunnel to Towers Foundation with their homeless veterans program, they were able to provide her with not just shelter, but also a safe, secure environment where she and her children can thrive. Now, Glenda has since returned to school to pursue a degree. Her children now are excelling in their studies. It's like a whole new life. And, you know, just imagine what that means to a veteran like Glenda to know that the people that she risked her life for, the people of this country, people like you, were there to make sure her family had a safe, stable home and a solid foundation to build their new beginning. Now, for Glenda's family, and like so many others, you make that difference. 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
1: 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First, traffic and weather together.
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2: Let's get you an update on that accident over on 35 southbound at Thousand Oaks. Oh, good news. They did clear it. Still a little bit slow from Judson, about a 7-minute delay, but it should get better and better. We do still have that stalled vehicle to contend with that has the right lane blocked. It does slow you down from Vance Jackson on 10 westbound at Crossroads. I'm Kat Cortez, News Radio 1200 WOAI.
1: Cloudy tonight, a low of 72. Showers and thunderstorms start moving in later tonight into tomorrow morning. It's 81 degrees at the WOAI 24-hour weather center. Our top story, that flood watch remains in effect for the area until 7 Thursday night. But the most dangerous time of this ongoing flooding event is expected tonight. That's when some areas to the west of San Antonio will see another round of torrential storms, areas that have already been saturated. Some forecasters say areas along the U.S. 90 corridor and to the west of that could be looking at 10 to 20 inches of rain in some localized areas. The top cop in charge of the response of the Uvalde school shooting was in court today. Former Chief Pete Arredondo faces 10 counts of child endangerment. A judge will decide whether Border Patrol agents can be compelled to testify. The trial is scheduled for next year. And Lindsey Graham's sister has been sworn in to fill his South Carolina Senate seat following his sudden death. The ceremony for Darlene Graham took place on the Senate floor this afternoon. News on demand at WOAI.com.
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8: 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Those men, trusted educators, football coaches, and twins, are now facing more than 50 charges related to alleged child sex abuse. 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This is a story about a group of women who say they survived the abuse, who took matters into their own hands, and are still fighting for the girls they used to be.
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1: All right, let's get to our busy, busy telephones. Let's say hi to Mike in Texas. God bless Texas. What's up, Mike? How are you?
3: I'm doing well, Sean. Thank you so much for taking my call. I consider it an honor to be on your show, and I appreciate all the hard work you do.
1: Well, it's my honor to have you. Thank you for being out there.
3: Thank you very much. Sean, I have something that's been a big concern of mine. I've wanted a platform to speak on, and I can't think of a better platform than yours to say this, but it's amazing to me on conservative media, on the conservative media outlet, and particularly television, that there is so much airtime given to the socialist left and the democratic left liberal crazies out there, of all, as you were just saying earlier, of all the lies that they just get up and say on TV, the absolute flat-out lies that they talk about. And it's gotten to the point to where it's so upsetting that when my wife and I are watching the news, it gets to a point where I just have to turn it off because it infuriates me so much. It's not worth it.
1: Can I ask you a question, Mike? You sound like a great guy. You do.
3: Certainly.
1: Do you think it's important to voters in Texas to know that the Democratic Senate candidate in your state believes that there are six genders and that God is non-binary and that he's on tape advocating for the right of biological men to have access to abortion, or that he wants to run a vegan campaign in the cattle state of Texas and doesn't want any energy? You know, he's one of these, you know, environmental extremists. Is that important for the people of Texas, every voter in Texas, to know before this election when they go vote?
3: Absolutely. It's important, Sean. And there's no way in the world that guy's going to get elected in this state. I can tell you right.
1: But everybody has to know. You know, do you think everybody in Texas knows? I don't think so.
3: I think the majority of people know. And that guy's a joke. I mean, he is an absolute joke. But it's important to get the stuff out. But the amount of it and the absurdities of some of these stories with gays parading down in Seattle nude in these parades with children in the streets. I mean, that kind of stuff does not need to be on TV. And my theory is, and I could be wrong, but my theory is if there's less of that and more of the positive, good stuff that's going on in this world that President Trump and his administration are doing, the amazingly positive things that I'll never see in my lifetime again after this. You will have.
1: Well, let me ask you another question. And, you know, and I've been criticized, rightly so, There is a method to my madness. You know, Hannity, you repeat yourself sometimes. I don't like, yeah, I do. I do it by design, especially during election years. And why do I do that? Because not everybody's listening 3 hours a day. And I'll tell you another part of my strategy is when I talk about remind people that Graham Plattner had a Nazi tattoo, that he called the U.S. hero soldier, said he didn't deserve to live, an avowed communist, you know, attacked sexual assault and rape victims, had this weird kick account known to cater to minors where he's in a towel, you know, he said that he couldn't pass a porta potty without pleasuring himself, you know, made racist comments, called rural people in Maine stupid and racist, mocked a girl's suicide attempt, calls cops bastards. Okay, I've repeated that a lot. Now, if somebody says, Hannity, you're repeating yourself, and there's truth to it. And here's the method. If I say it once, nobody's going to remember it. If I say it regularly in the course of an election year, my hope is that by the time we hit Labor Day, that people will have it etched in their memories so they can tell their friends, their family, their neighbors, their coworkers, they can give them the Hannity list. Now, maybe I'm wrong. I don't know. I mean, I've been highly criticized for that strategy. I think people have to hear things. You know, I'll give you the example. We did a test on this program. I remember when we were in the middle of COVID. Remember that? And remember I said one of the pieces of advice I learned very quickly that the one treatment that showed the most promise was something called monoclonal antibodies. Did you ever hear me talk about it?
3: I did.
1: So Linda's giving me a hard time. Linda is like, oh, my gosh, stop with the monoclonal antibodies. I've heard this for 2 straight months. I'm sick of it. Linda, am I correct? Then tell me at any point if I'm wrong here in the story. And I said, the problem is if I don't repeat it, nobody's going to remember it. And I do want people to ask their doctors. That was the one thing that I truly believed was effective in treating people that got COVID and had a positive test. And I'm not a doctor. I'm not advising people what to do. I said to ask your doctor. That's all I said. Ask your doctor. And then that day, Linda, you want to pick it up from there and explain what we did?
2: So that day, Sean decided to go through the 5 callers that happened to be up at that exact moment and ask them what is the one thing that he says would be a good resource if they could gain access. Go ahead. And only
1: one person.
2: So to
1: ask your doctor.
2: No, yeah. But you were asking them, what do I say all the time? And only one person was able to tell you.
1: Half got it.
2: I was
1: mono something something. I think that was the answer.
2: Yes.
3: Right.
1: Nobody else got it right. And what was your reaction after that?
2: I was shocked, to be honest.
1: And I think you said, boss, you're right. So something to that effect, right?
2: I don't think I said that. That would be a bridge too far. But I think I said I was shocked, which was fair because I was shocked.
1: So, you know, I'm pleading guilty to if I think something's important. You're asking and you're getting frustrated because we are highlighting what I believe is the greatest vulnerability this election season for Democrats. I would like the Republicans to keep the Senate, and I'd like them to outperform historical precedents. And I think the Democrats are giving us an opening with their radicalism and maybe hold the House, too. That's a very heavy, heavy, heavy lift. That's why, now to answer your question, that's why I do it.

0: And maybe I'm wrong. Tell me if you think I'm wrong, tell me I'm wrong.
1: No. The examples you gave are perfectly valid. They're not wrong. I'm glad you're doing that. I'm with you. Your motives are there. I'm with you, and I know the majority of people are with you on that. But it's the excessive, trivial stuff where you have these Democratic leaders that are getting on and you know, talking bad about Trump and how Trump's a liar and all stuff, and the Joy Bears of the world and the Joy Reid and all that BS. You know, that
0: I've kind of, there's very few Democrats I really ever want to talk to because I think they're stupid. I'm just going to be blunt. I think many of them are not particularly bright. So it's like I'll put them on the show. Like, we had a caller earlier today. What was it? Thomas from New Mexico.
1: I heard he
0: spent the whole 20 minutes with this guy.
1: Right.
0: And he's claimed he was a Democratic socialist. And I walked him through all his belief system.
1: And you did.
0: I'm not sure if I made progress with him. What do you think?
1: No, you did. You did. You made valid points, and he even complimented you on that. He was very gracious about it, and you did a great job. But these,
0: I was able to convince him he's not an atheist in about 90 seconds. That might be a record.
1: You did a great job, but these people that on these other shows, no one cares what they say. Only the people that care about it are them. It's just such a drain. It's such an, and I'm not talking about you. I'm talking about conservative media in general. I think,
0: you know, and I will tell you, it's one of the reasons. I mean, if you want to hear stupid Democrats talking, there's so many outlets you can go to. My attitude is there's too many of them, and I get sick of hearing exactly the same, you know, babble that you're hearing. I get sick of it too.
1: It's the same thing. They get their marching orders from the top, and they all repeat the same thing over and over. You know,
0: Mike, you're. I know a lot of people feel the same way as you, but you know what? We kind of keep this show fairly pure, and as much as I'm really trying to bring on people that are interesting that you're gonna want to hear from, and that have some insight. We had Mark Penn on earlier. Mark Penn, a Democrat, worked for Clinton, and he just is looking at his own party, saying, "What the hell is going on?" And he doesn't think this is a winning strategy, and he's right, and he's honest about it. Like John Fetterman, I love having John Fetterman on the show. I like John Fetterman.
1: I do.
0: I was wrong about John Fetterman. I told him in my podcast. I said I was wrong about you, and I apologize. I apologize straight to his face.
1: Yeah. Well.
0: All right, my friend. I'll give you the last word. Go ahead.
1: No, thank you. Thank you for your time. I greatly appreciate it. Thank you.
0: All right. God bless you. God bless Texas, my friend. Rick is in Idaho. Rick has an interesting question, apparently. What's your interesting question, Rick?
2: Well, good to talk to you, Sean. I just love listening to your show. And I'm a little bewildered, or I have a question, and my wife says, I can't believe this stuff keeps you up at night. Because like you, I was raised Catholic, went to Catholic school for 9 years, church, all that stuff. Well, I'm always hearing about the Muslim religion and how when they die, they get 72 virgins and all that crap. And I'm like, okay, wait a minute. What do the women get? Do they get 72 Chippendale dancers? I'm serious. You
0: know, I didn't expect that point. No, not that I've ever heard. Do I think this is a death cult? I do. You know, there's one interesting phenomenon. Maybe you've noticed this too. Is all of these mullahs and imams that, you know, advocate that young people strap bombs on themselves and that they're going to be rewarded by Allah with 72 virgins in heaven. Did you ever notice that none of the people that send these people off to their death, have you ever seen a case where they've done it themselves?
2: Oh, no, absolutely not. It's a make-believe belief. And, you know, I guess, you know, there's whack jobs and everything. You know, you can take it too far. But it baffled me, though. 72 virgins. I don't think women that are Muslims are, hey, I'm going to get 72 8-year-old boys when I get to heaven.
0: I haven't heard of that either, but there's a big controversy, too, about the prophet Muhammad and the age of his wives. I've asked many imams about it over the years, And, you know, actually, it's pretty spectacular, some of the answers I've gotten. But look, here's the thing. And you do have to delineate, in my view, the people. There are people that are Muslim and that believe in Islam. And I'm a believer in freedom of religion, that do not subscribe to radical Islamism. I wish they were a little louder in their criticism generally and against the radicalized faction, which is loud and dominant. But they're not oftentimes, I think, in large part because of fear. If you want my gut feeling, I'm just guessing, but that's my feeling. So okay. I just think that, you know, any religion can be perverted. I constantly find myself, you know, really trying to get to the true roots of my faith, which is Christianity. And as I get older, my faith gets stronger and deeper and more vital and important in my life. And I can tell you that it has been a difference maker in my life. And that, you know, when people say, well, why are you successful? And I said, because God gave me an undeserved life. And people, well, you worked hard. I'm like, well, God gave me a work ethic and gave me great role models and great parents and so on and so forth. 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
7: Here's something pretty disturbing I discovered while researching this podcast. This is what it actually says on the Los Angeles Police Department website. The site states that the Adult Missing Persons Unit investigates 3,200 cases a month, and 70% of those missing people are found or returned voluntarily within 2 or 3 days. It goes on to explain, and I quote here, Since being a missing person is not a crime, police are given a very limited role while conducting these types of investigations. At the bottom of the webpage, it gets more disturbing. There's a section titled, "What if they never returned?" And here's the official police advice. In such situations, you may want to enlist the services of a private investigator to assist in your search. If you can't afford a PI, the police elaborate, quote, "Another option would be to contact the Salvation Army, which has a missing persons locator program." There is not a single sentence on the LAPD website that would lead a loved one of a missing person to have any faith that the police would properly investigate it. What the LAPD is basically saying is, if someone you love goes missing, don't overreact. They'll probably turn up, unless they don't, in which case you should get someone besides the police to look into it. All this is my way of saying, if the police took missing persons cases as seriously as they do, say, bank robberies, I wouldn't have had to do this podcast in the first place and end up chasing a violent criminal halfway around the country. I'm Neil Strauss, and you can hear the full story of To Live and Die in L.A.
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9: 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Next week on Netflix, Tuesday, it's a comedy special as Bill Maher accepts the Kennedy Center Mark Twain Prize for American Humor and the debut of the third season of WWE Unreal. Next Wednesday on Netflix, the premiere of the French action drama Elite Force, as well as the documentary film A Toxic Love Story. Next Thursday, the launch of season two of the Netflix romantic drama Ransom Canyon, starring Josh Duhamel and Minka Kelly. Next Friday on Netflix, the debut of the new comedy film 72 Hours, starring Kevin Hart and SNL's Marcelo Hernandez. Next Monday on Hulu, the 15th season start of King of the Hill. Next Wednesday on Hulu, the second season premiere of the Korean drama A Shop for Killers. Next Thursday on Paramount Plus, the fourth season launch of Star Trek Strange New Worlds. Next Friday on Apple TV, the debut of the comedy film The Dink, starring Jake Johnson. Next Friday over on Tubi, the start of the new adult anime.
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right, that's going to wrap things up for today. Hannity tonight, 9 Eastern on the Fox News Channel. Our friend Dan Bongino joins us. Stephen Miller joins us. The one and only Victor Davis Hanson will join us. Greg Jarrett, Clay Travis. Set your DVR tonight, Hannity, 9 Eastern on the Fox News Channel. I promise news you'll never get from the legacy media mob. We'll see you tonight, back here tomorrow. Thank you for making this show possible.

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3: 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The potential for catastrophic flooding. First, traffic and weather together.
2: From the WOAI Traffic Center.
4: Right now we have that stalled vehicle on the northwest side. The right lane's blocked on 10 westbound at Crossroads, slowing you down from Vance Jackson. Under a 5-minute delay, but it is slower. Loop 1604 southbound between FM 78 and I-10. And it is shut down due to the flooding of Salado Creek on 35 Year Frontage Road, southbound between Ben's Engelman and before Frost Bank Center Drive. I'm Kat Cortez, News Radio 1200 WOAI.
5: State weather aware of the next couple of days. Flood watch through Thursday evening. Rain chances really going up markedly during the day Wednesday into Wednesday night, which could lead to some flood potential. Scattered showers and storms are possible overnight, low 73. Areas of rain and thunder after 10 a.m. Wednesday, a high of 83. Locally heavy rain expected. Wednesday night, Thursday, some showers and storms are likely at times with heavy downpours. High Thursday in the mid-80s. I'm meteorologist Mark Thibodeau with the Weather Channel on San Antonio's official weather station, News Radio 1200 WOAI.
3: It's 82 degrees at the WOAI 24-hour weather center. Our top story, a flood watch remains in effect for this area until 7 Thursday night. But the most dangerous time in this ongoing flooding event is expected tonight and into tomorrow morning. And that's when some areas to the west of San Antonio will see another round of torrential storms. And these areas that are already saturated, some forecasters say along the U.S. 90 corridor and to the west of that, they could be looking at 10 to 20 inches of rain in some localized areas. The highest risk includes Medina, Uvalde counties, the Western Hill Country, the Southern Edwards Plateau, and the Rio Grande region, including the Del Rio and Eagle Pass corridor. Stay tuned right here on News Radio 1200 WOAI for the latest updates. The investigation into the shooting death of an illegal immigrant in Houston's turned into a game of he said, she said. Democratic Congresswoman Sylvia Garcia says we'll likely never know exactly what happened during the raid.
6: Not a single agent involved was wearing a body cam camera.
3: She's upset federal investigators are not turning evidence over to the district attorney in Houston, who's running an independent investigation. What little video evidence is available, she says, calls into questions ISIS statements that the driver, Lorenzo Salgado Araujo, aimed his vehicle at ICE agents. The U.S.'s naval blockade of the Strait of Hormuz is back in place, according to U.S. Central Command. It also comes after the U.S. launched strikes against Iran for the fourth straight day. A multi-million dollar damages payment has been made to E. Jean Carroll from President Trump. The money was held in a court-controlled bank account, but last month the Supreme Court decided against hearing President Trump's appeal to block the payment. The writer first went public with her story in 2019, accusing Trump of assaulting her in a department store dressing room 3 decades ago. A jury unanimously sided with the evidence presented in Carroll's claims. News on demand at WOAI.com. Breaking information as it happens. I'm Carrie Lockey on San Antonio's News, Weather and Traffic Station, News Radio 1200 WOAI.
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14: Kelly Show. Let's have some fun. On a Tuesday, a magnificent Tuesday. I'm warning you right out of the gates. I am furious, and I mean like 1,000 degrees furious right now with the news that came down today. And that is going to be a central theme on the show until I either die of some kind of blood pressure induced stroke or I run out of things to say about it, and then we'll go to emails. And in case you're wondering what it may be, it is, and I'll get to come back to it, but just I want to let you know where this is going. It's going to take me a while because we have to talk about the why, the tactics, to everything else. Per Fox News, per the Daily Wire, I'm looking at headlines here. ICE orders agents to cease all vehicle stops after recent shootings. That's from Daily Wire. Here's Bill Malugin, Fox News. Per multiple federal sources to Fox News, ICE has been instructed to immediately cease most vehicle stops during immigration enforcement operations nationwide, except for operations targeting the most egregious criminal aliens. This comes after two people were killed by ICE in shooting in Texas and Maine in the last week in incidents that began as vehicle stops. Just a couple more things on this, because then we're going to detour and we'll come back to it. Vehicle stops. Why were they doing them to begin with? Couple different reasons. First of all, one, they weren't allowed warrants to go grab people out of their homes. Ridiculous. Shouldn't be that way, but okay, we're not going to spend a lot of time on that. Two, if you and 5 or 10 of your friends decided you wanted to do me harm, you wanted to get me, and you came to my home when I was home, you might get me in the end. I'm not some superhuman Navy SEAL type, but there's a chance I might kill all of you before you got to me. I'm in my home. I have my weapons. I know where I know where the good spots are. It's my home. It's not a medieval fortress, don't get me wrong, but I know where I'll be. I know where you have to come in. Have a good time. We'll see who wins, right? Now, if you and 10 of your friends wanted to do me harm, and I was in my car, I was in my vehicle, that's easy. I know the movies have probably showed us all multiple times about bullets bouncing off the doors of cars and things like that. Yeah, no, bullets go right through cars like they're paper mache. Unless it's the engine block, your car is nothing, certainly for any weapon of any caliber. You could pull right up beside

0: And I'm going to play you something today, from today. Supreme Court Justice Amy Coney Barrett. She was speaking in front of Congress today. And she said this about the threats and the dangers. Here it is.
1: Personally, they have required me to, my children, to think about and see things that children should not have to see or think about. One example is when threats to my life were particularly intense a few years ago, around the time of the Dobbs leak. My security detail sent me home with a bulletproof vest, and I carried it into my house, put it into my bedroom, dropped it down on a table, turned around, and my 12-year-old son was standing in the doorway of my bedroom, and he wanted to know what it was and why I had it, and I didn't know how to respond because maybe I lack imagination, but I didn't expect that performing this service was going to put me in the position of explaining to my children what a bulletproof vest was and why I had to wear one.
0: It's awful, isn't it? It's terrible. I'm going to read you, just give me a second. It's from a graph somebody put out today on Amy Coney Barrett and her voting record in the Supreme Court. You remember what the Dobbs decision was, right? Dobbs decision was the overturning of Roe v. Wade. You got all that. Roe v. Wade overturned. That was the Dobbs decision. No more federal grants, federal thumbs up on abortion. No. That was the Dobbs decision. Do you know what percentage of the time Amy Coney Barrett voted with the conservative majority before the Dobbs decision? What was her, how conservative was she? Was she voting beforehand? 81%. The quarter before the Dobbs decision, 81%. That's a pretty reliable justice right there. 81%. Do you know what her percentage was the last quarter? 50%. Quarter before that, just so you don't think I'm cherry picking, 57%. After the Dobbs decision, after all the protests, the riots, the endless death threats suffered by Amy Coney Barrett, the Barrett family, buying bulletproof vests, everything else, after all of that, Amy Coney Barrett started voting more and more for the other side. Now let's talk about communists, how they work, why they do the things they do. These are conversations we will always have on the show because clearly there are so many people in the United States of America, in elected office and otherwise, who don't understand who and what they're dealing with. So here it is. Communists do not share your morality. Let's get that out of the way right off the bat. Your thoughts on murder, violence, lying. The communist does not agree with you on any of those things. You looking at a communist and seeing it's a flesh and blood human being and projecting any of your values on him will put you on the dinner menu more times than I can count. The communist does not share your values. The communist thinks violence is critical for the success of the communist revolution. There, I could read you all the quotes. All political power comes from the barrel of a gun. That's Mao Zedong. I could keep going on down the line. We believe in organized terror. That was the head of the Cheka at one point in time in the Soviet Union. The communist doesn't do violence by accident or only when it's necessary. The communist believes violence is a must. The revolution cannot succeed without it. It's a must. That's what he thinks. The communist knows people will die. And remember this, he doesn't care. And it's actually darker than what you think I just said. It's not just that he doesn't care if you die. He doesn't care if his people die too. What is a human being to a communist? Not a God-breathed, wonderful creation with a unique soul. You're just bones, blood, eyeballs, fingernails. You're just a cog in the wheel. If your death, no matter who you are, somehow moves the communist revolution forward, well,

0: Sorry, buddy. You gotta go. There are so many examples of that concept, and that is something you must understand. Someone dying doesn't bother him at all. Everything, life, death, the freaking weather, doesn't matter what it is. Everything to the communist is only looked at through one lens and one lens only. How does this help or hurt the communist revolution? Does this, does whatever it is, this election, this talking point, this primary, does it move the communist revolution forward? And if in the communist mind, the answer to that question is yes, well, the morality of it is, oh my gosh, it's childlike to believe he cares about that at this point in time. 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
0: It is the Jesse Kelly Show on a fantastic Tuesday. Remember, you can email the show, jesse@jessekellyshow.com. We are going to get to this announcement and why it is so damaging. The announcement from the administration today that we're backing off in some way, or pausing ICE pulling people over and deporting people in the wake of two people dying in recent weeks, one in Houston, one in Maine. That's where I'm going. But I want to talk about a quote. This is a quote, by the way, I should note. It is attributed to Vladimir Lenin. There is no confirmation that he said it, but it is a communist quote that they love. And the quote is this: probe with bayonets. If you encounter mush, proceed. If you encounter steel, withdraw. Now, because communism is a guerrilla movement, let's talk for a moment. Again, we're going to get there eventually. But we have to discuss why they do these things. Let's discuss guerrilla tactics. Viet Cong, think about that kind of thing. Although there have been endless guerrilla movements, that's just one of the ones that most people will understand most easily. A guerrilla movement. So you're the guerrilla. You become a guerrilla because you can't fight head to head. You don't have the traditional military power the other side has. And since you don't want to give up, you have to use different tactics. You have to hide. You have to hit and then run because you can't stand there and fight it out. You understand what I mean? You have to use guerrilla tactics. You have to be devious. You have to be subversive. Now, you know what guerrillas don't do? They don't attack a place when they're outnumbered. You're not going to find a unit of 50 guerrillas launching a full frontal assault on a military base with 1,000 troops in there. They wouldn't do it. They would never do it. Because, well, they're all going to die. And it doesn't benefit anyone. Instead, you take your 50 men and you go locate that two-man forward observation and you butcher them and then bail before anyone else comes. You didn't lose a man. You stole their radios. You stole their weapons. You only gained. You made sure you had the advantage. Now, the reason I'm doing this weird talk about guerrilla tactics is the communist sees himself and has always saw himself as a guerrilla fighter, a revolutionary guerrilla fighter. And he sees himself that way. And he's not necessarily wrong because he's traditionally not had power. So he has to operate as if he's somebody who doesn't have power. Most easily, the one easiest to understand here is the Soviet Union. When the communist movement was getting rolling, the Soviet Union was run by the czars. The czars, the same family, had been running the Soviet Union for centuries. They had all the power, the state police, the army under their thumb, this ragtag group of dirty commies. They didn't have any of that stuff. So did the communists line up shoulder to shoulder across from the Russian military and start exchanging weapons fire? No, they didn't. They threw bombs under people's cars. You assassinate somebody. You have to operate in that way. You don't attack what is strong. You attack what is weak. What is the lesson in that for you and me and Republicans in Washington and Republicans in wherever they happen to hold office in the United States of America? Show strength at all times. When the communist is probing with his bayonet, you better make sure he doesn't find mush. You better make sure he finds steel. And if he does, by the way, I should note, I don't want to act like this is not a fight we can win. If he does, he will back away because he does not hold enough power to just blast right through it. If you just get a backbone and stand up and say no, and when he tells you stop, you not only keep going, you double and triple down your efforts. You will find him shriveling up and shrinking and disappearing and going to try to fight something else because he's not going to sit there and stand his ground and trade punch to punch with you. But man, oh man, if he hits and you start to wince and you start to back away, even an inch, if you back away even an inch, he will interpret that as weakness. He will think he has found your soft underbelly, and he will jam his bayonet into it over and over and over and over again until you die. That is the truth. Now, I really am genuinely hopeful that we will one day, maybe it's 100 years from now, we will one day get a legitimate anti-communist party who understands what I just said and acts that way. And I don't think it'll take 100 years to get there. I don't. I think we're making great gains there. I really, really do. I am hopeful that one day we will get there. I also understand that it's not even realistic to think we will be there now. It's not realistic to ask a brand new America First movement, a brand new anti-communist movement, to understand all these concepts and act like it right away. I get all that. But what happened today, it is the second time we have backed away when that bayonet has started to probe, and we are dooming ourselves for the next 2.5 years. I'll continue. Hang on.

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2: Traffic is nice and quiet right now. We do have some stop-and-go traffic, 1604 westbound between Bulverde and 281. About 3-4 minute delay. Stalled vehicles blocking the right turn lane on the east side of I-10. It's going to be your frontage road eastbound at North Foster Road. I'm Kat Cortez, News Radio 1200 WOAI.
1: Cloudy tonight. Those showers and storms start to move in again with a low of 72. It's 82 degrees at the WOAI 24-hour weather center. Our top story, the potential for localized heavy flooding begins tonight into tomorrow morning. That's when some areas of west of San Antonio will see another round of storms. Those areas that are already saturated, forecasters say the area along the U.S. 90 corridor and the west of that corridor could be looking at 10 to 20 inches of rain in some localized areas. And keep it here on News Radio 1200 WOAI for the latest. ICE agents are being ordered to cease most vehicle stops for now, according to multiple reports citing federal sources. It comes after two deadly shootings involving agents happening in less than a week. And President Trump is shifting away from his plans to charge a 20% toll fee in the Strait of Hormuz. In a Truth Social post, he said he made the decision based on highly productive conversations with Middle East leadership. The president adding the now axed toll fee will be replaced by investment deals. The various Gulf states will be making into the United States. News on demand at WOAI.com.
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0: on a spectacular, wonderful Tuesday. Remember, if you miss any part of the show, you can download the whole thing on iHeart, Spotify, iTunes. Now, let's continue, shall we? Let's continue by looking back again on Minnesota. Because what happened in Minnesota is the reason we are still dealing with these tactics from the communists. I told you at the time what happened there, what we did there, was a gigantic mistake. It was a gigantic mistake, and I told you it was a mistake that would plague us until we reversed said mistake. Said it over and over and over again. Okay, so what happened in Minnesota? What happened in Minnesota was the most predictable thing in the history of the world, because I told you repeatedly over and over and over again that while Trump was out there on the campaign trail promising this...
1: And on day one, we will begin the largest domestic deportation operation in American history.
0: And I cheered and you cheered, and it's wonderful, and I believe he wants that. I also warned you about this.
2: There's no nice way to tell somebody, you're not welcome here. Stay out. It cannot be done nicely. It cannot. And it will involve tears. The propaganda effort around stopping this will be the largest, most pervasive, most evil propaganda effort you have ever seen in your life. The propaganda effort is not going to be just a bunch of screaming harpies. No, let all the illegals stay. The propaganda effort is going to be aimed directly at that kind heart that beats in your chest.
0: Why did I know they were going to run ops against this? Well, it doesn't take a genius to figure it out. Just listen to what these people have to say. You may not be passionate about immigration or deportation, and you don't have to be. You have every right to be passionate about whatever issue you're passionate about. However, you still have to understand the enemy and what he's trying to do and what he wants to do and why he wants to do it. And, well, they're really passionate about the
3: issue. The other thing that we blocked yesterday was the SAVE Act, right? Which was... to rig our democracy so that it would be hard for any Democrat in any state to win any election.
0: The Democrat Party disappears without foreigners. It disappears. There is no viable Democrat Party without the mass presence of foreigners, millions of them, in our country. The Democrat Party is gone. Their very survival, their everything, depends on the presence of foreigners. And so the Biden administration... You already know they brought in 20 million of them. It's a rough number, probably pretty close to accurate. While they were bringing in the 20 million, they actually took it steps further and they dismantled the deportation apparatus so that on the off chance they did lose the next election, the next guy couldn't get them out. Like I said, they are intentionally creating an immigration ratchet where they can come in, but you can't get them out. It only goes one direction. This issue is not a side issue for the communists. It is their everything. They are going to win if all these people stay here. And they are going to lose if we get them out. And they know it. So... In Minnesota, Minnesota is dark, dark blue, run by communists, top to bottom. In Minnesota, the Trump administration, they went in there and they started rounding people up. They started rounding up illegals and deporting them. The communists recognized, hey, maybe this is a chance to probe with our bayonets. And so they organized their street communist groups. And they began to surround ICE vehicles, try to block ICE vehicles, posting locations on social media, rallying all kinds of local community support to go out there and act like an animal and do everything you can do to stop ICE from deporting foreigners. And, well, I don't have to tell you, law enforcement is a dangerous, dangerous business. You have to deal with the dregs of society. It's dangerous to be in the vicinity of any kind kind of law enforcement action because you never know what's going to happen. So, shocker, a couple street animals ended up getting killed in Minnesota. One of them rammed into an ICE agent to the point of causing internal injuries, and she got her head blown off. That would be Renee Good. The other one, Preddy, he decided he wanted to throw down with all the ICE agents, reached for something, boom, boom, he's dead. Okay, all this may be very tragic, which I don't know why I'm supposed to be sad about the whole thing. I don't know why it's very tragic. I miraculously have never been killed by ICE. Maybe it's because I don't ram them with my car. Nevertheless, I guess I'm supposed to pretend like this is some terrible, sad, tragic event. Uh-huh, too bad, so sad. But nevertheless, mass deportation must continue because, after all, that is the promise.
1: And on day one, we will begin the largest domestic deportation operation in American history.
0: But you see, when the communists saw those two dead street animals, they didn't get sad. They didn't get mad. You ever see that movie, The Grinch, the old cartoon? When he slowly gets that huge evil grin on his face. You probably know what I'm talking about. That's what happened when they found out a couple street animals got shot in Minnesota because they recognized an opportunity to launch an op, to launch an operation. And the entire point of the operation, the whole point, the whole goal was to get the Trump administration to back off the deportations in Minnesota in any way, in any way. And let's remember how far they were taking it there. These street animals were tracking down ICE agents where they were eating at night. They were breaking into federal law enforcement vehicles and taking their computers and equipment out of the vehicle. It was a full-blown communist insurgency taking place on the streets of Minnesota. And we started to hear things like, hey, what about the Insurrection Act? Insurrection Act, quite simply, is there's an insurrection going on. Because there's an insurrection going on, I'm the president. I now have the authority to send in the United States military to put down this insurrection. The Insurrection Act was United States Marines walking the streets of Minneapolis. That's what it was. Now, I don't exactly sit around and dream of the day United States Marines are walking the streets of American cities. I'm sure you don't hope for that. But if you were the Trump administration, you had two directions. Because the bayonet was probing. You could make sure that bayonet found steel. You could respond to that insurrection by sending in the Marines and smashing communists into the pavement and proving to them that these ops don't work. Or you could fire Greg Bovino. We're gonna do things a little, what did he say? We're quiet.
4: We do have a different leadership style. We're still enforcing immigration laws. We're still deporting illegals that shouldn't be here. We're still going after the worst of the worst. But we're doing it in a more quiet way because
0: why are we only going after the worst of the worst? Just had to throw that one in there. I voted for the deportation of every illegal in the United States of America. Yeah, I'm glad you're deporting the turbo rapist first. I voted for the deportation of every freaking one of them. And when you throw these qualifiers in there, like we're going after the worst of the worst, it tells me maybe you're not on board with that program. Also, why do I care if it's quiet? Why do I want it to be quiet? Why am I supposed to stress when a street animal gets killed when they assault a federal officer? None of these things stress me. What stresses me is my country being ripped up and handed to foreigners, thus electing communists who will go on to destroy the lives of my children and their children and their children after them. That's the thing that bothers me. That was a moment that was a critically important moment for the Trump administration. And they failed. Sorry. Actually, I'm not sorry at all. You can send me your whiny emails. I don't care. 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
9: In 2005, investigators in Palm Beach, Florida, began uncovering a dark secret.
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9: There was a wealthy man in Palm Beach who was offering young girls a way to make money. That man was Jeffrey Epstein, and he had set up a system designed to bring him underage girls. Local police and the federal government would investigate and, by their count, find dozens of victims. Epstein would become one of the world's most infamous predators, a man who could have faced decades in prison but served just 13 months in his own wing of a county jail.
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13: New York, Palm Beach, New Mexico, Paris, Virgin Islands, and each one of those residences is an alleged crime scene.
9: 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Truth and Lies, Jeffrey Epstein.
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0: It is the Jesse Kelly Show on a fantastic Tuesday. Remember, you can email the show your love, your hate, your death threats, your ridiculous whining, you're being too mean. You can email all that into jesse@jessekellyshow.com. So we told the communists in Minnesota, we told them, it doesn't matter if you interpret it that way, that's how they interpreted it. We told them in no uncertain terms, if you run enough ops and a couple people die, we can get the administration to back off. That is the message the communists received. And so they continued and they ramped things up and they ramped things up and they ramped things up. And we just said some illegal in Houston, Texas got shot during one of these stops. And then in Maine, details still a little fuzzy on it, but pulled over, legal, shot, killed, one of these stops. We wake up in the morning, this morning, and we see this from Susan Collins. She's running for Senate in Maine. So I actually understand why she said it. Believe it or not, I'm not even angry with her for this. Susan Collins comes out and says, while the investigation of the Biddy Ford shooting is not yet complete, it raises sufficient critical questions that I spoke with DHS Secretary Mullen last night and urged him to cease all non-urgent vehicle stops. I actually have no problem with Susan Collins coming out and taking that stance because she's running for Senate. My problem is we listened. The Republican in Maine, in a blue state, she's now going to make immigration policy for the Trump administration. Do you know what the response should have been from Mark Wayne Mullen? I called Mark Wayne Mullen and I told him that. It should have been, no, click. Instead, they stopped. How do you think the communists are interpreting this? What lesson do you think the communists are getting from this? The communists have now been told loudly, twice, that if they are rabid enough to get a couple of their people killed, which of course they don't care about, if they're rabid enough to do that, we can get the administration to back off. This is not even about deportation numbers, which are up. The ICE agents, the amount of them we have, it's up. The numbers, that these things are good. We are getting deportations. It's not like the Trump administration is betraying us in some terrible way. I'm not saying that at all. This is not about the numbers. This is about the message. And the message is more important than the numbers in this particular case. Because for the communist, it determines his tactics going forward. If you want to stop these monsters from trying to run over ICE agents, from trying to surround them, block them off, things like that. If you really want that to stop, you send in whatever you have to send in and you smash these people into a fine powder. And as soon as that's done, they will say to themselves, okay, that's not working. We better go elsewhere. This doesn't work.
1: We do have a different leadership style. We're still enforcing immigration laws. We're still deporting illegals that shouldn't be here. We're still going after the worst of the worst. But we're doing it in a more quiet way because my goal in 6 months is to not have DHS on the lead story every day.
0: That's the goal? The goal is no more bad headlines? Do you think we can deport 20 million people who don't want to leave if the goal is no bad headlines? By the way, the guy who got fired, Greg Bovino, remember what he came out and said after he got fired?
2: And, you know, I think that some of the team may not have the fortitude that President Trump does. Trump's the best deporter that I've ever worked for. You know, everybody's got their team they're working for. And, you know, I think that sometimes cold feet, whether that's polling numbers or whatever, can come into play. And that's too bad because, again, this is for America. I don't give a about the polling numbers.
3: Yeah.
2: Let me say that again.
3: This is what we voted for. We voted for mass deportation.
2: Exactly. I don't go into cities to arrest illegal aliens based on polling numbers. I do that as a Border Patrol chief.
0: Remember the little birdie I told you about a little while ago? had actually a couple different sources on this, told me after Mark Wayne Mullen took over, there were immediately concerns from people inside the organization who are passionate about this issue, concerns about some of the steps he was taking. And they're all the steps that you would imagine. They were steps to avoid bad headlines. They were steps to avoid any more communist screeching. Hopefully nobody gets hurt. You can't deport 20 million people and ever expect that nobody's going to get hurt. I'm going to go ahead and spoil it for you. Lots of people have to get hurt in order to grab 20 million people and send them out of the country when they don't want to go. It's going to involve hurting people. And yes, I know it's very sad. It's very tragic. And I'm supposed to stay up at night crying in my Cheerios about the whole thing. Sometimes people are even going to die because people, often violent people, will respond violently towards law enforcement when law enforcement is trying to make them do something they don't want to do, and law enforcement's always there. They always outnumber the dirt ball, and they kill the dirt ball. That's how law enforcement works. So clues for, here's a clue for every Republican who currently holds power. People are going to die. Deport everybody anyway. Otherwise, you lose. We can't win staring at our shoelaces every time the commies run an op. If I sound mad, it's because I am. One more word on this, and I'm moving on. Hang on.

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6: 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First, traffic and weather together.
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7: Slow conditions over on the north side on 281. On the southbound side between Bassey and St. Mary's, about 5 minutes added to your drive home. You have a 7-minute delay checking on that I-10 westbound between Wurzbach and Loop 1604. And 5 minutes added to your drive on 1604 westbound between Bulverde and 281. I'm Kat Cortez, News Radio 1200 WOAI.
8: State weather aware of the next couple of days. Flood watch through Thursday evening. Rain chances really going up markedly during the day Wednesday into Wednesday night, which could lead to some flood potential. Scattered showers and storms are possible overnight, low 73. Areas of rain and thunder after 10 a.m. Wednesday, a high of 83. Locally heavy rain expected. Wednesday night, Thursday, some showers and storms are likely at times with heavy downpours. High Thursday in the mid-80s. I'm meteorologist Mark Thibodeau with the Weather Channel on San Antonio's official weather station, News Radio 1200 WOAI.
6: It's 83 degrees at the WOAI 24-hour weather center. Our top story, a flood watch for the area remains in effect until 7 Thursday night. And the most dangerous time of this ongoing flooding event is expected tonight into tomorrow morning. That's when some areas to the west of San Antonio will see another round of torrential storms. Of course, those areas are already saturated with the storms that moved in last night and this morning. Some forecasters say the area along the U.S. 90 corridor and to the west of that, they're looking at 10 to 20 inches of rain in some localized areas. The highest risk includes Medina and Uvalde counties, the western Hill Country, the southern Edwards Plateau, and the Rio Grande region that includes the Del Rio and Eagle Pass corridor. For the latest, stay tuned to News Radio 1200 WOAI. Well, Texas authorities have canceled the Amber Alert for missing San Antonio baby, but the case is far from over.
9: The Texas Department of Public Safety has discontinued the Amber Alert for 7-month-old Ozana Cisneros. Texas Search and Rescue has been brought in on the case. The mother, Maximina Cisneros, and the baby had been missing for about a month. The mother was found Friday night in a Southside park during a search for the infant. She was injured and subsequently hospitalized. Bones were discovered, but it was unclear if they're human. The investigation continues. Eric Lycum, News Radio 1200. at WOAI.
6: The U.S.'s naval blockade of the Strait of Hormuz is back in place, according to U.S. Central Command. It also comes after the U.S. launched strikes against Iran for the fourth straight day. And ICE agents are being ordered to cease most vehicle stops for now, according to multiple reports. It comes after two deadly shootings involving ICE agents happened in less than a week. News on demand at WOAI.com. Breaking information as it happens. I'm Carrie Lockie on San Antonio's News, Weather and Traffic Station, News Radio 1200, WOAI.
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9: The Jesse Kelly Show, second hour of the Jesse Kelly Show on a wonderful Tuesday. I'm going to wrap up my anger here, move on to doing some other things, all kinds of stuff. Look, there are good things happening on the fraud front. There are good things happening, lots of good things out there. Another hilarious story about a hoax created by the communists. New York City has all the millionaires leaving, all that. Emails, I'll get to a bunch of those. So much more coming up on the world-famous Jesse Kelly Show. Just one more thing. This is from Town Hall. Anti-ICE mob tried to break into Susan Collins' main office. Why not? Huh. That doesn't make any sense. I don't understand. Maybe you can explain it to me. Susan Collins was the one saying ICE should be nicer. Did the communists not reward her for that? Did that only encourage them? No. Well, whatever. I mean, I guess we're going to allow guys like, well, let me make sure I read this name correctly. He's a U.S. Senate candidate, by the way. Nirav Shah, I guess. I guess he's the one who's going to run immigration policy.
20: What must not be allowed to happen is that deaths of this nature, which have become all too common in Donald Trump's America, at the hands of federal ICE agents, that those deaths become normalized. That must not be allowed to happen. My question is simple. How many more people must be fatally shot and murdered by ICE agents before we admit that it is time for a change?
9: He's not upset. He's thrilled. He's thrilled they died. And he ran to the cameras, participating in the op, and he won.
13: Dr. Jassy, I enjoyed your history lessons on the Rhodesian Bush War. Would you consider covering America's Barbary Wars the same way as they relate to the Islamic threat that America and Europe face again today? You know, I have actually tossed around in my head several ideas for the next history episode I'm going to do for you, and I'll be frank, I haven't settled on one. If you have one, if you have things you'd like to hear, things like that, I'm all ears. You know, maybe what's interesting to you is interesting to me. I'm all ears. I'll listen. Dear Supersized Ninja, when the mob wants something, they threaten your family, and the same thing has happened repeatedly to every conservative justice. Amy Coney Barrett is particularly vulnerable with 7 children as young as 11 years old. Are recent ruling disappointments a result of terroristic threats? Well, I read the numbers in the first hour. I'm not going to go pull it up and read you the nerdy numbers again, but the numbers don't lie. Before the Dobbs decision to overturn Roe versus Wade, Amy Coney Barrett was a fairly reliable vote for our side. Then the animals, you remember this took place under Joe Biden. They were rioting in front of their houses. The Biden administration, of course, they wanted the rioting to occur, so they didn't go arrest people, didn't round people up. Someone actually flew from California to assassinate Brett Kavanaugh. It got really, really bad. And after the Dobbs decision, Amy Coney Barrett, she's a coin flip. She's a coin flip now. These tactics, they're ugly. But they work.
21: Personally, they have required me to, my children, to think about and see things that children should not have to see or think about. One example is when threats

Jeff Flake is this former gigantic loser senator from the state of Arizona. Yeah, believe me, we personally despise each other. He hates me as much as I hate him. But Jeff Flake was, he was a complete Mitt Romney type. He was one of these guys. He always wanted to be seen as reasonable. Well, I'm a nice guy. I want to be a nice guy. Hey guys, we don't want to be too crazy. Let's be reasonable. He was one of those guys. When the communists were trying to personally destroy Brett Kavanaugh and stop his nomination to the Supreme Court, the at least fairly reliable votes on the Supreme Court, the ones who weren't going to be moved, they didn't go through hardly any communist ops. Little yelling here and there, but the communists didn't bother with them. Who did the communists go after? Jeff Flake. To this day, it's one of my favorite pictures. There's video of it. Jeff Flake, United States Senator, trying to get on an elevator in some, by the way, paid communist street agitator, some young woman, just starts screaming in his face. And instead of looking strong, instead of looking like a man, Jeff Flake looked like he wanted to crawl into a hole and die right then and there. I would wager if you had given Jeff Flake a shovel in that moment, he would have tried digging through the bottom of the elevator just so he could escape getting yelled at by some communist harpy. And that's exactly why they went after Jeff freaking Flake. When you show them these tactics work, you encourage them. You just encourage them. Jesse, one of the most common sense reasons I've seen it claimed that Israel was so important of an ally to us is their intelligence services. And yet this amazing intelligence completely failed to detect a large-scale military invasion being planned on their own border and allegedly told Trump Iran would be a quick and easy victory. Their intel looks incredibly incompetent or incredibly malicious. Neither makes for a good ally. Okay, I understand what you said. First, their intelligence service is top-notch. This is going to sound like a defense of them specifically, but it's actually a defense of really every intelligence service, and I don't even like ours. I think the CIA should be disbanded, but setting that aside, intelligence, what is it? How does it actually work? I mean, beyond all the fancy spy satellites and things like that, how does it actually work? It works because you go out and you find an asset, someone who will work for you, someone who will give you information, and then you take the information he gives you and the information your other asset gives you and the information your other asset gives you, and you try to cobble together all that information into something that is remotely coherent. And you have to figure out who's lying to you, who's not lying to you. And remember, when they bring you bits of information, it's usually exactly that. They don't bring you a binder with every single detail of every attack that's coming. It's, hey, I talked to Habib, and Habib told me that Abdul told him that on next Thursday, possibly in the afternoon, maybe in the... That's what it sounds like. Now, again, may sound like I'm making an excuse. It's really just an explanation. You have to try to grab all these bits of information. Think about them like pieces of a puzzle. And you have to sit down and try to put that puzzle together to give you some kind of a clear picture of what you're dealing with. And even the best intelligence agencies in the world will miss things. It's inevitable. Things will fall through the cracks. I'm not an expert on Israeli intelligence or October 7th. That's what you referenced, the large military invasion. And look, there's no other way you can slice it. Israeli intelligence failed their people. When you miss a massive invasion that butchers 1,000 of your citizens and has so many carried off into captivity where a lot of them died, when you miss that as an intelligence agency, heads should roll. People should be fired. I mean, maybe agencies disbanded and then rebuilt a different way. I know it should be drastic. I'm not making an excuse at all for missing that. But I am telling you this. Our agency.

0: These everybody's agency, they miss a lot. A lot. One of the CIA's super duper operatives whose job it was to hunt down Russian spies, had a Russian spy work right underneath him for years. Look up the story of James Jesus Angleton. It's a very fascinating story if that interests you at all. They miss things. Anyway, let's focus on something else for a moment. A hilarious story. Yet again, speaking of communist ops, these friggin' people. Before we continue that, we are supposed to care for widows and orphans. You know that, and I know that. We are supposed to look after them, care for them. That is our job. Tunnel to Towers has been doing that job since 2001. Since that horrible, fateful day, the towers came down. So many people died. So many first responders died. Well, who's there for those families once they're gone? Tunnel to Towers is there for those families once they're gone. $11 a month is all they've ever asked for. What are they doing with it? Well, it's not going in their pocket. They're paying off the mortgages for widows and orphans. It's significant to not have to sit and stress the finances of everything on top of the fact that dad's never coming home again. $11 a month is all they ask for. T, the number 2, T.org. T2T.org.
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0: It is the Jesse Kelly Show on a fantastic, wonderful Tuesday. Remember, you can email the show, jesse@jessekellyshow.com, and I will get back to those in a few. But you know the communists will just create the reality they want you to believe, right? How many stories do we have to go through? How many times has a swastika been painted on the side of a building, and then you find out it's some dirty commie? How many times is the N-word, someone will spray paint the N-word on something, and the media will all run with the story because they all want it to be true? My goodness, outrage in Alabama, an N-word spray painted on the side of the building. And then 2 days later, oh, by the way, it was a black guy who did it. Communists don't see anything morally wrong with creating these things. But back to what it really was what we were talking about in the opening, what we talked about so much. Anything that helps move the communist revolution forward is viewed as good. And anything that holds back the revolution is viewed as evil. So if you have to sit and invent some new race hoax of some kind, some new anti-religion hoax or something like that, well, there's nothing moral against it. These people don't care about lying.
1: I think our reverence for the truth might have become a bit of a distraction that is preventing us from finding consensus and getting important things done.
0: There's a guy named Zhang Fang, not making that up. What, Chris? It's Chinese. Zhang Fang. Well, there's the headline from The Blaze. Quote, "This is a white nation. LGBT flagged Chinese student is charged after a string of hate hoaxes at San Jose State University." Do you think Mr. Fang, when he got home at night from spray painting things like "this is a white nation," do you think he felt bad about the lies he told that day? Of course he didn't feel bad. For him, well, that helped the revolution. Never believe these hoaxes ever. Never in a million years. Jesse, it's nearly impossible for me to describe my current emotion. I just walked into Walmart and I immediately stepped on a fresh deuce some service animal just dropped. I kept sliding around for the next couple steps because it was that fresh. Of course, it was partly my fault for firing off my next text instead of my situational awareness. I wasn't the only victim. 80-year-old greeter with a bad back got called over to deal with it. I'm a vet, and I sympathize with the comfort an animal provides. PTSD is real. But most of the service animals seem to belong to the rainbow flag Subaru drivers. I grew up with dogs. Look, I was on an, you know, I used to sell RVs before I started doing this, right? That was the job I had before I started running my mouth on the radio. And some guy drives on the RV lot one day, doesn't come into the office, which would be a very normal thing to do. You drive, you park, you walk in, hi, whatever. He gets to the RV lot, gets out of his car, gets his dog out. I'm not talking about some little poodle or something like that, some tiny little thing. It was a pretty big dog. Of course, you could see the service animal vest on the thing. And he marches right over to the RVs. He's brand spanking new RVs. None of

0: that she owns, by the way. And we're all watching it in the windows. He just starts going in and out of the RVs with his dog. $100,000 RV. He doesn't even own. Dragging his dog in and out of there. Look, I love dogs the way you love dogs. I do. My idiot dog, Fred, I wish I didn't love that big fluffy moron as much as I do. I genuinely do. But I don't bring Fred into restaurants with me. It would never occur to me to bring him into a $100,000 RV I don't even own. And I'll be honest, it would never occur to me. I would never dream of bringing him on to an airplane or even in the airport, especially because that big moron would be all over everybody around him, throwing himself onto everybody, making a scene. I'm not going to do it. It would never occur to me to do it. But the sense of entitlement some people get with their animals blows me away. Now, this does not apply to the tiny rat woman dog in the airport. I know you've seen these things where the dog eventually basically fits in a purse. They have this little mini carry-on thing with the tiny little dog in it. That's fine. It's not messing with anybody. It's not sniffing anybody. It's not peeing on anything. Not pooping on anything. Totally fine. I don't want to sound like old crotchety Jesse. Totally fine. This is fine.
1: Inflation slowed to 3.5%.
2: Yeah, thank you.
1: Will this trend hold now that strikes on Iran?
2: I think so. I think it's going to. Inflation's down. We inherited the worst inflation in the history of our country. They say 48 years. It was the worst in the history of our country from Biden, Sleepy Joe. He might have been sleepy, but boy, he could create inflation like nobody. And I inherited that. And I got blamed for it, and it's not my fault. We are putting it to sleep. And we've done a great job, Scott and Howard and Marco and even Pete, because he's watching his dollars, right? But they've done a fantastic job. We've all done a fantastic job. So we had the worst inflation in history and the history of our country. I mean, we had months where it was 9 and 10%, and now we have... A report just came out. It was just released. Thank you for bringing it up. But the report was incredible. Inflation is way down. That means
0: maybe we're getting some good movement there. I hope you were seeing evidence of this in your life. Anyway, I like companies that hire Americans. I've stressed this time and time and time again. And I really want it to be a priority for as many of us as humanly possible. Obviously, I don't tell you where to spend your money. That's your business. It's your money. But when we can, don't you think we should go with companies that hire Americans? You know, Pure Talk hires Americans. I think I would go with Pure Talk if for no other reason. I love, obviously, that a Vietnam veteran runs the company. I love that. I love that they save me money. Not to sound like Chris, but I love that. They hire Americans. And inevitably, you're going to have to get a hold of your phone company, right? Inevitably, that's going to happen. It's an American who speaks English, and they're pleasant. Go with the company that actually puts its money where its mouth is and hires Americans. Dial #250 and say Jesse Kelly. #250, say Jesse Kelly. Switch to Pure Talk. All right. I have good news. Next.
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5: We do have slow traffic on 1604 southbound between Bandera and Culebra. 7-8 minutes maybe in that backup for you that you need to add to your drive home. We do have an accident, Ellison at Marbach Road, and it is shut down due to the flooding of Salado Creek, 35-year frontage road, southbound between Ben's Engelman and before Frostbank Center Drive. I'm Kat Cortez, News Radio 1200 WOAI.
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0: wonderful, wonderful, amazing Tuesday. Remember, if you miss any part of the show, you can download it. iHeart, Spotify, iTunes. I'm going to continue highlighting this as something great because it is something great. We know Democrats, we know they work with criminals, usually foreign criminals, to steal from you. That, you know, that takes place. We talk about it all the time. Any place there is an area that is blue controlled, you will find Democrats working with gobs of foreigners to steal taxpayer money. Headline: Washington state officials decline to investigate empty daycares for potential fraud. You know exactly why that is. You know who's committing the acts of fraud. You know why Democrats won't investigate it. It's an arrangement they've all come to agree upon. I'm going to bring you in, foreigner, and all 80 members of your family. You will all vote Democrat. And in return, I won't investigate the various crimes you're sure to commit. We all understand the game. Now that we have a different crew in town at the DOJ, we're making some headway.
1: Today, alongside the Department of Homeland Security and other federal partners, we are announcing an extraordinary enforcement milestone in a new frontier of fraud enforcement. That is trade and customs fraud. In less than 1 year since its launch, the Trade Fraud Task Force, which is now a permanent force within our fraud division, has officially surpassed $1 billion in criminal and civil recoveries, penalties, forfeitures, and charge losses. For too long, bad actors seeking to exploit the American economy have decided that ignoring and violating U.S. customs laws is a business risk worth taking. Those days are over.
0: This is good. This is good. Do you know how much more they're going to find? And Todd Blanche just got there. I hate to bring it up. I had been told several concerns about Todd Blanche. He's been killing it so far. That's one. Two, what exactly was Amy Coney Barrett doing the entire time at the Justice Department? What was she doing? Anybody? Hey, small hands talker. I don't have small hands. In my opinion, JD has too much hand movement when he speaks. He also needs to walk back the Margaret Thatcher, Milton Friedman hate. I'm leaning hard Rubio, this guy says. Well, I don't care whether you're a Rubio guy or Vance guy or someone else, Heavy D or someone like that. Obviously, you back who you want. I am going to give it to you pretty straight. You're not going to have a choice between Rubio and JD. Remember, Rubio has already come out and said, if JD runs, I'm not running. That probably means Marco will be his VP. Now, why would Marco say that? They are personal friends. They hang out. Do you know how hard it would be? Think about it like this. You know the old saying, it's lonely at the top? Well, it truly, truly is. Believe me, I'm not putting myself there, but I mean, think about it. Think about Elon Musk, the richest man in the world, now a trillionaire, Elon Musk. Now, let's have an uncomfortable talk just about life here, and it's one that might make you wince. Sorry, but it's true. It's very, very difficult to maintain close personal friendships with somebody who is outside of your socioeconomic bracket. That doesn't mean you have to give up your childhood friend because he got richer than you or because he's poorer than you. I'm not saying that. I'm not saying you guys won't exchange a text every now and then. But I'm talking about the close personal friend who is way outside, above or below your socioeconomic bracket. He doesn't eat the same place as you eat. He doesn't go on the same vacations you go on. If you guys decide you want to go to a concert or a ball game, he's not sitting the same place you're sitting and doesn't want to. He's not going to stay at the same. You see what I mean? It's just hard. It's pretty much impossible. Back to Elon Musk. Elon Musk is a trillionaire. There are allegedly none of those, although they say there might be some in Saudi Arabia. They don't declare theirs publicly, but either way. If you are trillionaire Elon Musk, How many close personal friends do you think he has? You think he has one? Don't get me wrong. I'm sure he has people he's friendly with. Someone he'll go to dinner every now and then. But I'm talking, I bet you have someone like this in your life. I certainly do. I've only got one or two, but somebody that, I mean, you tell them things. And that you're hanging out all the time. So a close personal friend. Do you think Elon Musk has that person available to him? Of course not. Now let's go to Vice President of the United States of America. Everybody wants something from you. Everybody. Everybody's got an angle. You are a breath away from being the most powerful person on the planet. And everybody thinks that you have a good shot at being the most powerful person on the planet in 2028. I'm sure J.D. Vance has all kinds of personal friends because he lived a normal life, really, before he got into politics. But do you think he's super close with that many of them anymore? Who can understand what the vice president is going through? I don't have any idea. Hey, hold on. Let me check with my Secret Service protection. What? Marco Rubio understands. They're roughly the same age. Young families. Marco Rubio lives that life. Those two are close. I don't care whether you love Vance or Rubio or somebody else. You're probably not going to have a choice. If JD runs, Marco is not running against him. And if you're Marco Rubio, or maybe you're super hot on Rubio, that's who you want to be president, he's young. Even if J.D. Vance runs, Marco Rubio, I think he might not even be 50. Is he 50? Oh, he's 55. Oh, he's actually not as young as I thought. I was about to say Rubio could probably make a run at it afterwards, which I guess you can at 65. That's starting to push the limits up there, but I guess you can. Either way, I don't think you're going to have a choice. This is a long way of me saying this. Back to what were you saying about J.D. Vance made some comments recently. Some of it's been twisted around, but he had some comments about Milton Friedman, Margaret Thatcher. First, economics. When it comes to economics, Milton Friedman, he wrote one of the great economics books I have ever read in my entire life. I own it. I can't even tell you how many pages I have tabbed down. Chris, it's not even that boring. Jewish producer Chris had a really hard time getting through it. Chris, maybe you can get the audiobook. What, Chris? Chris calls it dense. That was not meant to be an insult. Look, it's packed full of information and details. Look, it's not a riveting read, okay? You're not going to be excited to go crack it. 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If you're interested in getting smarter economically, even if you don't agree with everything in it, you'll be smarter by the time you're done reading it, I promise you. So J.D. Vance recently, he was giving some speech. I don't know exactly where he was. But he said something derogatory. It's not like he called the guy a bum or something like that, about this free market concept. 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Vance's comments real quick so I can play them for you, and I'll explain them. 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

Jesse Kelly Show on a wonderful Tuesday. Remember, you can email your love, your hate, your death threats, jesse@jessekellyshow.com. All right. So the guy referenced something J.D. Vance had said about Milton Friedman. Now, if you are not familiar with him, I already brought up the book. You should know that his ideas about free markets, free enterprise, they have really been a central vein to the Republican Party for my entire life. People who are Republicans and politically involved, they all know who Milton Friedman is. They all talk about him. They try in various ways to try to employ some of the things he was talking about. Now, as for what J.D.

0: Vance actually said, I'll play it for you, and then I'll explain. Here it was. It's about a minute, so just give it a second. Go on.
1: Like, that is the sort of thing that we want to be supportive of. Now, obviously, to do those things, you do need economic development.
2: Yeah.
1: But if you turn economic development into a sort of idol, then you end up sacrificing a lot of the things that matter most. And I do think that, you know, for our friends who are sort of on the more laissez-faire side of the American right, in hindsight, part of why Milton Friedman's ideas made more sense in the 1980s is because they were being advocated in a country that still had a very rich and powerful institutional Christianity. And so, like, being laissez-faire in a world where there are Christian guardrails on everything,
2: yeah,
1: is a much different proposition than being laissez-faire in a world where globalized liberalism has become the sort of status quo of American elites.
0: Okay. Let me explain something. Let me explain kind of the general concept of what he's saying in the most simple terms I possibly could. All right. Let me take you and everybody in your friend circle or family circle. We'll say there's 20 of you, 20 of the people closest to you. And all of you, I'm going to take you inside of the local bank. There's one local bank in this town. And you 20 people, you are about to run this bank. All the employees in the bank have just been fired and left. You are in charge of the bank. Now, are you going to make mistakes running a bank? You are. Somebody is. Your sister is. Your brother, whatever. There will be mistakes made. I missed the count. I messed up this document. There will be mistakes made. But do I have to come and check on you every day to make sure you're not stealing all the money? Do I have to lord over you? No, I don't. Because your values mean you're not there to loot the bank. You'll try to run it as best you can. Therefore, in the end, that bank will be okay. All right. Let me go grab 20 people from Somalia. And I'll walk them into the exact same bank, fire all the employees, and put them in charge. How much do you think I should supervise them? A bit more, right? Do you remember what John Adams said about the Constitution, about the form of government they had established when they founded the United States of America? Do you know what he said? In case you don't know, this is what he said. This government, this kind of government, I'm paraphrasing, it is made for a moral people. You know, this free government, free, the government's small, the people get to decide. It is made for a moral people. And he added an emphasis to this. He even said, it is wholly unsuited to govern any other kind of people. I can leave you in the bank and you'll be fine. I can't leave the people from Somalia in the bank. I am going to have to stay and watch every single person like a hawk. If you rewind, I'll let Chris play it again here in just a second. But if you listen to what he said, in the 1980s, we were not a country that had been overrun yet with 50 to 100 million foreigners who don't share our values at all. I'm not saying everybody in the country was good. That's ridiculous. That's not at all what I'm saying. But there was some sort of a social order here in the United States of America, and there were enough morals and values running through society where you could just let everything go. But if you spend decades importing barbarians, well, you can't run it the same way. Listen to it again.
1: That is the sort of thing that we want to be supportive of. Now, obviously, to do those things, you do need economic development.
2: Yeah.
1: But if you turn economic development into a sort of idol, then you end up sacrificing a lot of the things that matter most. And I do think that, you know, for our friends who are sort of on the more laissez-faire side of the American right, in hindsight, part of why Milton Friedman's ideas made more sense in the 1980s is because they were being advocated in a country that still had a very rich and powerful institutional Christianity. And so, like, being laissez-faire in a world where there are Christian guardrails on everything is a much different proposition than being laissez-faire in a world where globalized liberalism has become the sort of status quo of American elites. So
0: now, do you hear what he said? Now, do you hear, do you understand what he was saying? He's just laying it out there. The things that worked in 1980 will not work now. Now, that doesn't mean that I will ever sit here and advocate for the government controlling this and government control.
2: The National Weather Service in Austin, San Antonio has issued a tornado warning for North Central Bexar County until 7:15 p.m. Central Daylight Time. At 6:54 p.m. Central Daylight Time, a severe thunderstorm capable of producing a tornado was located over San Antonio, moving northeast at 10 miles per hour. Hazard, tornado. Source, radar indicated rotation. Impact, flying debris will be dangerous to those caught without shelter. Mobile homes will be damaged or destroyed. Damage to roofs, windows, and vehicles will occur. Tree damage is likely. This dangerous storm will be near San Antonio, San Antonio International Airport, and Chavano Park around 7 p.m. Central Daylight Time. Other locations impacted by this tornadic thunderstorm include Hill Country Village, Balcones Heights, and Castle Hills. 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Move to an interior room of a sturdy building. Avoid windows. If you are outdoors, in a mobile home, or in a vehicle, move to the closest substantial shelter and protect yourself from flying debris. Torrential rainfall is occurring with this storm and may lead to flash flooding. Do not drive your vehicle through flooded roadways.
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5: The strikes will continue until he says it's enough. I'm Lisa Lacera, Fox News. That's what President Trump told Fox's Trey Yinks as U.S. Central Command conducts an air campaign over Iran.
6: If you look at the Strait of Hormuz, it's now, we're finding it hard to find where they have anything.
5: The strikes in retaliation for Iran's targeting civilian ships in the Strait of Hormuz. At the same time, the president says U.S. and Iranian officials have spoken today, with the U.S. urging Iran to make a deal. Meanwhile, the new leader of Iraq is signaling a new relationship with the U.S.
7: In his first visit to Washington since becoming prime minister,